0: claims to have video of two people who kidnapped the 84-year-old from her Tucson home. This person says that the video is on a phone and that they can lead authorities to a safe place where they can find it. Levin says the person also offered to give up the names and addresses of the two alleged kidnappers. The person is asking for a Bitcoin in exchange for the information. This, even though more than $1.2 million in rewards remain available. TMZ claims to have authenticated the emails, but there are questions to why the person doesn't come forward to law enforcement and why they're asking for less than the reward currently offers.
1: Fox's Max Gordon. Right now at the World Cup, Colombia versus Portugal underway and Congo versus Uzbekistan off and running. Earlier, England over Panama 2-0 and Croatia defeats Ghana 2-1. Later, Algeria versus Austria. Today is the last bunch of matches before the round of 32 begins tomorrow. I'm Angelo Bavaro. This is Fox News.
2: 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Now your local forecast from the Hanson Paving Weather Center.
3: Mainly cloudy skies expected tonight with a low of 65. Southeasterly winds 8 to 15 miles per hour. Overcast tomorrow. Chance of thunderstorms. Highs around 83. Chance for storms tomorrow night. Lows dip down to about 70. Mainly cloudy skies expected. I'm staff meteorologist Paul Trombley on KNSI. Right now, it's 79 degrees.
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11: The Markley, Van Camp, and Robbins Show. Jamie Markley, David Van Camp, Scott Robbins. So J.D. Vance, Vice President in Switzerland for the talks with Iran. And he brings up trash talk.
12: What we told the Iranians yesterday is when you guys engage in what us millennials might call trash talk, you can't expect the President of the United States not to respond and not to correct the record. So when they say things that aren't true, the President is going to respond to it. I'm going to respond to it. Americans are going to respond to it. When they make threats that aren't rooted in reality, they have to accept that the President of the United States is actually going to set the record straight. That's all that happened. So yes, there was a little bit of threatening, there was a little bit of whining, but at the end of the day, the talks continued and we made great progress.
11: Okay. Mm-hmm. Except Iran now is saying we didn't agree to let any inspectors in.
13: It's just the beat goes on, man.
11: Yeah.
13: It's just,
14: you know, it's what they do. They lie all the time. They may have told them in private that they were going to let this happen. And then publicly they're like, well, no, we're not going to do that.
11: Yes. I do think a lot of people are exhausted with the whole thing.
13: Yes. Well, it does. It makes you weary because you just. It just changes. Every 20 minutes, you got something else that's happened.
11: Yes.
13: After the agreement's already done.
11: Yes. A lot of people not happy with it. Other people are trying to say, let's keep the whole thing in perspective, what's happened over 47 years. I get it, but yeah.
13: There's some fatigue there. Two is bootleg Hamas t-shirts. They want to put a damper on that.
11: That's too bad.
13: Yeah, they want only official merch.
11: Right.
13: Mm-hmm.
11: Not the cheapies.
13: Yeah.
11: Well, and if you get caught selling it, you're beheaded.
13: Well,
11: they don't mess around.
13: There's a steep penalty attached to it.
11: No doubt.
14: There's no fines.
13: Yeah, but
11: get that right.
13: We go right to the punishment page. Yes,
11: David, you have a story from a local news affiliate.
14: I do. Yes. So Oakland, they've actually been making some progress on crime because they've actually started putting people in jail, and then done some other things like the violence interruption, all that kind of stuff. They're actually trying to reach out to the people that they know are going to be a problem and try to head that off at the pass. Great. Okay. As long as the punishment side is there, that kind of program can work, by the way.
11: Yeah.
14: But KTVU somehow found the bad news about fewer car break-ins happening. A decline in car break-ins across Oakland is being welcomed as a public safety win. but is also contributing to a downturn for some local auto glass repair businesses. That's a real story on KTVU. Here's part of the report.
6: Okay.
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8: This phenomenon is not a one-off. Fox 2 reached out to roughly a half dozen glass repair shops in Oakland, and all tell a similar tale. Business is down substantially.
10: About 35%.
6: Dang, well, hold on. You know what they need to do?
13: Huh. What was that?
6: Get in touch with the Southern Law Poverty Center, or whatever they're called.
13: Southern Poverty Law Center, yeah.
6: They could go in there and bash some windows for
14: them. There you go.
6: Or pay somebody to do it to drum up business.
13: It's got to be money involved, yeah.
6: I mean, they do it with racism. Yes. I'm sure they could do it with glass.
13: Well, sure.
6: I'm an idea guy.
10: 40. Yeah, it's a lot. It's we've taken quite a hit.
8: The reason for the decline could be linked to several factors, including a corresponding decrease in auto break-ins.
6: What?
8: According to the Oakland Police Department crime dashboard, those types of crimes are down 37% year-to-date.
6: I would think you would want more crime.
14: I know. It's like, I get that maybe there's kind of a story there, but at the same time, you don't have to find every angle, right?
6: No, this is just a good thing.
14: This is the same outlet that, by the way, what was that, like 13 years ago? Remember that Asiana Airlines crash?
6: Yeah.
14: Went down, and they claimed that they found the pilots' names and the flight crew's names, and those names included Sum Ting Wong and Bang Ding Ow.
13: I do remember that, yes. Same outlet, huh?
14: Yes, same outlet. Yes.
6: Man, oh, man. Cancer's cured, but...
14: Yeah.
6: The health industry is not making the profits they used to make.
14: Chemotherapy companies are just they're losing money.
6: Hemorrhaging. It's incredible.
13: Might be the fact that maybe people took their cars and left.
6: Well, that's possible, too.
13: Yeah.
6: You never know. I don't know if you happen to see this. You know, different roundups about, you know, Father's Day. And the New York Times had this piece that was talking about transgender dads. This was an op-ed.
13: Transgender dads?
6: Yeah.
13: That were moms became dads?
6: The article in question, a guest essay titled, To My Daughter, My Gender Was Never Complicated. Mm-hmm. Okay, it used a comic strip style to explore the trials and travails of a trans-identifying woman's foray into fatherhood. I'll just read from this. This is from the Daily Wire. The frames reveal that the author, Zach Elams, had been identifying as male for years, but had not officially announced to everyone that she was trans. But once she had a daughter, she had to learn to talk about things, in part because her daughter asked questions in public that made it necessary. In one frame, while at a public pool, the daughter drew stares by asking, "How did you grow a mustache if you were a lady?" In another, the daughter announced after school, "I told my friends at school that mom made you a cake when you got your surgery." The moral of the story, as the article played out, was that the daughter was ultimately so accepting of her gender that she realized it was adults who made things complicated, and that helped her to embrace her male identity. Okay. Now, I got to that part of the story, and I had to reread part because I was confused of what the real sex of the parent was. I know I'm a little slow on the uptake sometimes, but can you tell me, Scott?
13: Not really, because you got the mustache.
14: Yeah. I assumed a female that
13: female
14: now
13: to male.
14: Male.
6: So, what are you saying?
13: Could be male to female, though.
6: If I just ask you this parent, dong or no dong?
13: Dong.
6: Wrong.
14: Yeah, I'd say no dong. Yeah.
13: Wrong on the dong.
14: Something Wong. Yes.
13: On full circle on this one.
6: Okay. In fact, yes.
15: Wrong.
6: Yes. No, it's the trans. Wait a second, wouldn't that be a trans man then?
14: Yes.
6: But that's where I got confused the way that read, but it's actually a woman that's saying she's a dude. But the daughter was accepting, but it was adults that made it complicated.
13: Doesn't go that way as often, does it?
14: Well, I like too how...
6: Not as often, though.
14: No.
6: There's always not as many advantages.
14: There's always these types of essays that come out, and especially when it's told through the eyes of somebody's child.
6: Of course.
14: It always turns into, I had a kid to basically validate myself. Yes. You're a narcissist then. That's not the goal of parenthood.
6: 100%. Yeah, different people were commenting on this. Matt Taibbi, who, I mean, used to always be on the left.
13: Hey, Rolling Stone magazine.
6: Yeah. Today's New York Times editorial on Father's Day is an all-timer, he put out there on X. Again, don't know where to put it on the funny versus horrifying axis.
13: Very simple. Yeah, that's a tough one.
6: And then Alex Berenson. I want to congratulate the New York Times for perfectly catching how the cultural elite view men and fatherhood this Father's Day. Yes to the Times, being a dad is something you do to feel better after having your, I can't say that word, the T word, for boobies.
13: Oh, no, you can't say that one.
6: The T's cut off. Mm-hmm. Cannot make it up. It is bonkers, man. Just.
13: Well, and I'm sure, and it was, the story doesn't mention that, and nothing does there, that the child is gender fluid as well.
6: It does not mention that.
13: Because that's usually the case.
6: Yes. Or the woke parent that has, you know, three or four kids that just happen to identify.
13: Yeah, they identify that way.
6: Yeah, exactly.
13: When the odds are astronomically against something like that happening.
6: Of course. But don't ever say social contagion.
13: Right, I know. I can't say that. No, it's, yeah, that it's not a purse that you have, you know, a coach purse, and your child is this. So you
6: got exactly.
13: Going into social circles, yeah.
6: Yeah.
13: Yeah.
6: Okay, a lot of sports were watched over the weekend, and, you know, not a lot of attention really is paid to the World Cup, as you would think, since we are the host country.
13: Mm-hmm.
6: United States has won a couple.
13: Yeah.
6: Pretty much
13: better than everybody thought, I think.
6: Yeah.
13: Right now.
6: But it is this story that has gotten a lot of attention. People from other countries coming here and loving the United States.
13: Yes. Oh, big time.
6: And yep. You have another example of this, David?
14: It was an Australian guy who discovered Texas Roadhouse.
6: Oh, I bet he loved it. Okay, roll it.
15: Yeah, I don't normally go to fancy restaurants, but, like, I'm in America with my son, so I'm like, let's go to Texas Roadhouse. It's unbelievable. First of all, they give you these peanuts. You can eat as many as you want. Then they come out and they put this bread on the table, and I'm like, oh, I didn't order the bread. It's like, oh, that's free. And this bread is, it's as nice as bread can possibly be. It's got this fancy butter. And they give you the Coke. Of course, it's America, so it's unlimited refill. You just leave there so happy. And then Australians are like, yeah, but in America, you've got to tip. No, you don't have to tip. You want to tip. These people are the most wonderful people in the world. I don't even know why you Americans are so angry all the time. You guys have Texas Roadhouse in your country. You should just be walking around wanting to hug everybody.
6: Yeah. That's fantastic.
14: I love that.
6: I know. You know, these liberal women, seriously, we say this all the time, go to another country for a while.
13: Yeah.
6: Man.
13: Texas Roadhouse want to hug people.
6: Yes.
13: That's a line they should use.
6: James Tallarico had a line we got to get to. And the five stories we're watching today coming right up.
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2: When you need to know, your weather is on KNSI. Now your local forecast from the Hanson Paving Weather Center.
4: Mainly cloudy skies expected tonight with a low of 65. Southeasterly winds 8 to 15 miles per hour. Overcast tomorrow. Chance of thunderstorms. Highs around 83. Chance for storms tomorrow night. Lows dip down to about 70. Mainly cloudy skies expected. I'm staff meteorologist Paul Trombley on KNSI. Right now, it's 79 degrees.
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11: 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Jamie Markley, David Van Camp, Scott Robbins, thank you for being here. It's time for the five stories we're watching today.
29: One, two, three, four, five.
14: Number five, U.S. Senate candidate out of Texas, James Tallarico, the Democrat running against Ken Paxton, says, well, he has looked to self-described trans queer Latinx activist Roberto Henderson Espinoza for inspiration to overcome his whiteness and masculinity.
13: Unbelievable. I read that story, too. It's sickening.
11: Well, what are you doing to overcome your whiteness and masculinity, Scott? Well, he's doing the work.
13: Taking the advice. There's like three different
14: It's a lot. So Henderson Espinoza uses he, they programs, pronouns, and self-describes as mixed race, autistic, non-binary, transgender, and Latinx.
13: Unreal.
1: Sounds like a never boring date.
13: Right. There's always something to do or not to do in this case. Arachnophobia on there, too.
1: Not predictable.
14: Number four, another violent weekend in Chicago with a couple dozen people shot, at least four killed. President Trump asking, why isn't Governor Pritzker calling me for help? Number three, UK Prime Minister Keir Starmer announced that he is resigning just 2 years after being elected. No prime minister has served a full term in 11 years. Number two, Vice President J.D. Vance says Iran has agreed to let nuclear inspectors in whenever a final deal is made. Iran is denying that now. They're saying the Strait of Hormuz is closed. Blah. Wake me up when something's done.
13: Yeah.
14: When you can show me some demonstrable progress here. All right. And then number one, well, this one does make me nervous a little bit. The U.S. Treasury Department has given a 60-day waiver allowing for the production, delivery, and sale of Iranian oil. That's immediate access to oil revenues, with a few exceptions being carved out.
1: Okay. People are not going to be happy about that. See what it means. Did happen to see this with World Cup coverage. The BBC. You know, it's much bigger in other countries than it is in the United States.
13: Yeah.
1: Well, they hosted a World Cup studio show last week, and it was right after a match at Houston Stadium. And the show had an AI-generated image of Houston skyline in the background. They said, which was mostly accurate, except one thing. The left side had rolling foothills and mountains.
13: In Houston?
1: Yes. Houston, huh? Your hometown, David. How is the skiing there?
14: Yeah. Well, it's great. Yeah. The highest elevation is I-10. Yeah. I mean, the rolling mountains. It's like, is this Austria or the Gulf Coast?
13: Going down I-10 and roller skates.
1: apparently, the BBC hasn't commented on this yet.
13: Well, that's dumb.
1: But, of course, locals noticed, and the comments section is filled. You know, the Houston Mountains actually gorgeous this time of year.
14: There's always snow on the top, actually. A lot of people don't know that.
1: Somebody said, they should just do this. Build some mountains. Good for tourism. Why not?
13: Build some mountains.
1: I tore my ACL skiing on that mountain back in the summer of 2020. Yeah.
14: That reminds me of some of the, like, one of the Madden video games where you, like, start out in high school or something and then you make your way into the NFL.
1: Right.
14: And they would have the fake stadiums. And one of them was in Sugar Land, Texas, which is just outside of Houston.
1: Mm-hmm.
14: And there were, like, mountains and cactuses all over the place. Those aren't a thing in Sugar Land, Texas. It's a swamp.
1: Right. The Houston Rockets tweeted out, just another beautiful day in the Houston Alps. Yeah, thought that was pretty good.
13: Oh, man.
1: Also saw a story, Scott, get your reaction to it, that cats might not reduce your stress as much as you thought. They tracked nearly 200 dog and cat owners, collecting almost 8,000 real-time reports about mood, stress levels, interactions with their pets. So they do say the good news is spending time with dogs or cats make people feel happier in the moment. But both types of pets provided similar emotional boosts. But when it came to stressful situations, researchers found something surprising. Neither dogs nor cats appeared to reduce the emotional impact of stress.
13: Hmm.
1: And during upsetting moments, playing with a cat was actually linked to a stronger negative emotion.
13: Hmm.
1: Do you find this to be true?
13: No, I don't, actually. No, I find my cats to be stress relievers more than stress makers. But they can be stress makers when they tear up the furniture.
1: Oh, yeah. Have you had that still?
13: Yeah.
1: Really?
13: Yeah.
1: Like the newer stuff?
13: Yeah.
1: That you got since you got married?
13: Yeah.
1: Oh, buddy.
13: Yeah, just one of the couches.
1: It's one. No. It's not all the couch, just the one main one where most people sit.
13: Well, my wife was like, well, we need to keep the cats off the furniture. I'm like, how are we going to do that? That's after we got married. That's almost impossible.
1: Can you do it, David?
14: It's tough. Yeah, it's tough to keep them off the furniture.
1: Okay.
13: Yeah, you pretty much got to live with it and... But they've also sharpened. I got things to put their claws in, too.
1: They sharpen their claws on the furniture?
13: Yeah, they do.
1: Oh, dang. Yeah.
14: Well, I sent
1: and
14: you
1: then
14: a
1: it's,
14: picture.
1: And then it's really, you're not supposed to declaw them anymore, isn't that the
13: No, you can't. No, you don't want to do that. No.
1: You can't? Well, like, they outlawed it?
13: It's rule. Well, it's really, really, really awful.
1: Okay.
13: I mean, the cat gets,
1: that used to be a thing. I don't know. I'm not a cat person.
13: Yeah.
1: I have no idea.
14: Really there, I sent you a picture of that spray that really does work.
13: Yeah.
14: You can put on the couch and the cats won't touch it.
1: You never got it?
13: No. I don't remember.
14: It was like 3 years ago.
1: Oh, my gosh.
13: Yeah, you got to send it to me again.
1: This
13: yeah.
1: is the Markley Van Camp and Robin Show.
13: My wife listening right now, she's like, yeah, send like 10 bottles, David.
14: I'm not sending you the bottles. You're going to have to go buy it yourself.
1: No, dude, you forwarded him like everything.
14: Yeah.
1: Like all you had to do is like click buy.
13: I don't remember that. That's weird. I have no memory of that. That's strange. But that's all right, David. I believe you.
1: Yeah. Well, I'm a witness. I remember.
13: No, I know. That's fine. I mean, if he sends it to me again, I'll make sure to order this time.
1: Okay.
13: Because I would do about anything. I'd dip him in chocolate. Now, if it meant they weren't going to do it.
1: Dip him in chocolate.
13: Well, that's just a saying.
1: I don't gotcha. Okay.
14: I've heard that saying before.
13: I know. No, nor will you ever again.
1: James Tallarico said, I know what being a man is all about. I can't wait to hear this clip. I haven't heard it. And around a What's Your Story coming right up.
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30: Carmen Roberts. Hostilities flare again as the U.S. carries out fresh strikes on Iran this afternoon following a second strike on a ship in the Strait of Hormuz.
31: MT Kiku, that's the name of the ship. That ship was carrying about 200,000 barrels of oil, and so it could have been a disaster in the Strait of Hormuz. Very dangerous situation.
30: Fox's Jennifer Griffin. And Iran appears to be retaliating. Kuwaiti Army says that air defenses are currently confronting hostile missiles and drone attacks, and sirens are sounding in Bahrain. Flash flooding in Kentucky kills at least four people as first responders rescue others trapped in vehicles and homes. Governor Andy Beshear.
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0: is expected tonight with a low of 65. Southeasterly winds 8 to 15 miles per hour. Overcast tomorrow. Chance of thunderstorms. Highs around 83. Chance for storms tomorrow night. Lows dip down to about 70. Mainly cloudy skies expected. I'm Staff Meteorologist Paul Trombley on KNSI. Right now, it's 79 degrees.
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0: Markley, Van Camp, and Robin Show. I'm Jamie Markley, the Gen Xer. David Van Camp's the millennial. The sexy boomer, that's Scott Robbins.
1: Mm-hmm.
0: So I know what being a man is all about.
1: Yes.
0: Said who?
1: James Tallarico. Yeah. This is the Democrat running for U.S. Senate out of Texas.
2: He's some sort of plastic guy.
1: He's like 37. He's about my age. Still has a joint checking account with his mom. I'm pretty sure he was breastfed up until his senior year of high school. That was just a joke, but I wouldn't be surprised. But yes, he was on, James Tallarico was on MS Now. Part of the conversation was titled, I'm not making this up, GOP seeks to paint Dem males as unmasculine. No, the GOP is just pointing it out.
2: Got nothing to do with it. Yeah, look at the guy. Listen to him. I mean,
0: pretty much it, yeah.
2: Please.
1: Tallarico, he's going to set the record straight.
0: Okay.
3: What being a man is all about. It's taking responsibility. It is upholding your commitments to your family and to your neighbors. It's doing the right thing even when no one is watching. It's that strength, that character, that integrity.
0: By the way, I just want to point something out. This keeping commitments to your family makes sense.
1: Yeah.
0: To your neighbors. What kind of commitment do you make to your neighbor? Only Democrats talk like that. Regular people don't talk like that.
1: Are you talking about like staying within the HOA guidelines? Or I mean, that's
0: exactly.
1: Okay,
0: right.
1: Sure.
2: Cleaning up after yourself with a dog?
1: Yeah.
0: Okay, whatever.
3: Real men don't lie and cheat their way through life. They don't enrich themselves by stealing from other people. They don't sell their soul to the highest bidder. I said it at that event.
0: Okay.
3: Real men serve others. Weak men serve themselves.
0: Mm-hmm.
3: And so I'm looking forward to having this debate about what it means to be a man, because they're trying to define it one way. And a lot of young men, the young men that are coming to our events, they're trying to figure that out in this changing world. And I want to provide them a different understanding
0: of
3: what being a man is all about.
0: Yeah.
3: And I think it's resonating with people.
0: You'd want your son to run.
1: Yeah.
0: Run from that.
1: I mean, the individual theses that he lays out there, I don't disagree with, but that's not... But Republicans aren't just out there being like, yes, being a real man means you cheat and lie and steal all the time.
0: Of course not.
1: That's not what anybody's arguing, so it's a straw man argument. And then for that guy, the children of the corn dude, to be out there, you know, trying to say I can redefine what masculinity is when, I mean, dude, I mentioned it during the top five things.
0: Mm-hmm.
1: He looks to a self-described trans queer Latinx activist, Roberto Henderson Espinosa, as his inspiration to overcome his whiteness and masculinity. And he talked about it on the podcast a few years ago about how this, again, what is it, trans queer Latinx activist helps him overcome his whiteness and masculinity.
3: My imagination is also just limited by my own background and identity, right? My whiteness, my masculinity, all those things limit my imagination about what's possible. So I have to continually press against that to try to expand the limits of what I'm dreaming of for our community. And that's where, you know, Dr. Robin, your book helps me do that. And
0: oh my gosh.
1: Your book.
0: Real men don't talk like that.
1: No.
0: They don't.
2: There's nothing real.
0: They
2: about
0: tell
2: it.
0: The truth, yeah. Even when it costs them something.
1: Well, they're talking about the book Activist Theology, which is about lays out a brand of progressive religious values aimed at fighting interlocking supremacies.
0: Okay.
2: It's always those words, interlocking supremacy. I mean, you know what?
0: Yes.
2: I don't know what the hell any of this means.
0: Like whiteness.
2: Interlocking supremacy.
0: You're guilty.
1: Yes.
0: Well, tell that to the kid born into poverty in Kentucky.
1: Yeah.
0: Shut the hell up.
1: Well, this person is also calling for transing religion as one approach to methodically dismantle the logic of the norm that grounds the reproduction of binarisms and theologies of complementarity.

0: Entirety.
1: Oh, make it stop. Just
2: oh, gosh.
1: It is. It's just a cluster of words strung together.
0: Oh, yeah.
1: That, again, and they want you to think that you're just not quite smart enough to figure it out. Yeah. But you got to nod your head in agreement because you don't want to be that guy. Of course I understood it. Yeah, I absolutely did.
0: Yeah, but you always look up to the people that push back on nonsense like that.
1: I do.
0: We all do.
1: Yeah.
0: Here's another politician. Looks like in a little bit of trouble. Ruben Gallego. You remember the senator?
3: Oh, yeah. Swalwell's best friend.
1: Yeah.
0: Right.
1: Weren't they roomies?
3: Yeah.
1: Yeah.
0: Not only roomies, they shared money together.
1: Did they?
0: Yes.
1: Well, I mean, somebody's got to pay utilities, somebody the rent, right? Or
0: well, it's campaign money.
1: Oh, okay. Well, that's different.
0: Yes. Politico had this story talking about the campaign finance records. And old Ruben deployed donor funds to cover travel for his family, child care, and a trip to the Super Bowl.
1: Well, generous donors.
0: And some, I suppose, don't even care where the money goes to because they're just greasing the wheels.
1: Oh, they're just buying a politician.
0: Yeah. So it may or may not, you know, matter to them. But you're not supposed to do that. Man, oh, man.
1: Him and Swalwell.
0: Yeah, all these people. They're public servants, right?
1: Yeah.
0: Just they know what reward is if they get that gig.
1: Yeah.
0: Yes. Got money coming in from all kinds of places. And you can abuse it, well, as long as you don't get caught. But some of them are getting caught, so we'll see what happens with Gallego. All right, it's that time. We do it a couple of times a day. Go around the table. It may not be the biggest story out there, but it caught your attention. You want to bring it in. So, David, what's your story here?
3: There's a lot of talk about the reflecting pool on the National Mall because drained it, then repainted the bottom of it, and then the paint is peeling back. There have been some people busted for vandalism, and there's algae growing in it. Trump is saying, well, we may have to drain the reflecting pool once again. Well, some losers over the weekend decided to go to the reflecting pool in D.C. to protest in favor of the algae. They're rooting on algae.
1: Algae people.
0: How big of a loser do you have to be to spend your time over the weekend doing that?
4: Let's go, algae, let's go. Let's go, algae, let's go. Let's go, algae, let's go.
1: Yeah,
3: Audrey!
1: Okay. Whatever.
3: Well, the Daily Beast shared a photo of a dead duckling that had washed up in the reflecting pool. Not only, the Daily Beast says, not only has it caused an abundance of unsightly algae and peeling paint, but also dead wildlife. They're claiming that, yes, a duck was killed because there was some low-grade hydrogen peroxide poured in. Which is like, that's not a thing.
0: They're killing ducks
3: They're
0: now.
3: They're killing ducklings.
0: Oh, yeah. I'm sure we're going to hear a whole lot more about it before the 4th of July.
1: Never had a chance to fulfill his duck life.
0: Yeah, no kidding.
1: Because of the president. Yeah,
0: it's very sad.
1: Yes.
0: All right, Scotty, what do you got for your story?
1: Oh, well, President Trump has put states on the hook for waste, fraud, and abuse. We know that going on, particularly with the food stamp program. And people lost their mind, the Supplemental Nutrition Assistance Program. So we go to Michigan now. And Michigan said, hey, you can't look at our data. We're not giving it to you, federal government. So there was a reporter, Scott McClellan, from Real Clear Politics, who looked into this, and he got some access to it. According to state and local records, over the past 3 years, Michigan has paid more than $4 million in food stamp funding to people with out-of-state addresses. They don't live there! State law requires food stamp recipients to live in the state for obvious reasons. It's one thing, they say, to let Michigan residents use their food stamps across state lines. Many people live near the borders. You got Ohio, you got Indiana, you got Wisconsin there. It's another thing entirely to pay money to people who don't live in Michigan. Michigan officials now, they say, have known about this problem for years. Yet they've allowed this theft of the government services to grow worse over time. In 2024, the state sent 1.6 million out-of-state addresses, 1.9 million in 2025, and last year, Michigan, by the way, sent 3,177 food stamp payments to out-of-state residents. So almost 4,000 people who don't live there
0: feeding America
1: receiving food stamps from Michigan. And they've done nothing about it. They've known about it. They've done nothing about it. But now they're howling because Trump has stepped in going, hey, we're going to cut you off from the federal money until you stop this nonsense.
0: Yeah.
1: Of course, he's a racist for that. You know that. But,
0: of course he is.
1: At any rate. Okay.
0: So over the weekend, for my story, saw a couple of shows. That show, I Will Find You on Netflix, was pretty good.
1: I haven't seen that one yet.
0: It was pretty good. Also watched the movie, and I was somewhat interested in this. If you're a dude and you're like, okay, like a date type of movie that I could stomach, sometimes they're hard to find. But that movie, Song Song Blue.
1: Oh, yeah.
0: I saw Hugh Jackman,
1: on there, yeah.
0: Kate Hudson. Like, I read a couple of reviews. I'm like, that could be enjoyable. It's got some music. It's a Neil Diamond music.
1: Well, the guy's a Neil Diamond tribute artist, right?
0: Yes, and it was based on a somewhat, at least somewhat of a true story.
1: Yeah.
0: So I was kind of interested in it. And so we're watching the movie, my wife and I. And, you know, it's enjoyable. And, by the way, I'm not going to spoil the entire thing, but a little spoiler alert. I don't, if you've read about the movie, you know this part. I didn't know it. There is a scene where Eddie Vedder calls this guy. Eddie Vedder of Pearl Jam. You're like, is this real? Did they write this into the movie? Did this really happen?
1: Mm-hmm.
0: And they were talking about Pearl Jam wanted this couple to open for them. Now, in real life, that did not happen. But I look it up. They did play with Pearl Jam during Pearl Jam's encore in Milwaukee in 1995. So as we're watching this unfold, all of a sudden, I look at my wife, I go, we were at that show. Oh, my gosh, that was the encore.
1: Oh, that's weird.
0: Isn't that crazy?
3: That's awesome.
0: It's also an inside joke with my wife and I because, you know, we were both into the band at that time, 30 years ago. And remember the day after the concert, we were talking about it. And I'm like, I don't remember seeing you as much into a show. You were singing. And so anytime we've heard Even Flow over the last 30 years, I'm like, you feel like singing? And then, you know, we give each other the business all the time. And I'll go, Even Flow! Is it like this or whatever?
1: Good stuff.
0: And I'm like, that was the Even Flow concert. She's like, you got to be kidding me. I'm like, no, we were there. Then that was the encore. And at the time, I had no idea who these people were.
1: Were they just out there? Were they introduced? Or
0: no, Eddie Vedder brings them on.
1: And introduces them. Hey.
0: Yeah, you local, you know, really big around here, Lightning and Thunder, because that's the parts they play in the movie.
1: Wow.
0: And they did Forever in Blue Jeans.
1: Pearl Jam did.
0: Eddie Vedder sang it with them.
1: Oh, my God.
0: Yeah, that was part of the encore.
1: Wow.
0: That was a year after you and I and my wife and some other friends were at a Pearl Jam show in Chicago.
1: Yeah.
0: But, yeah.
1: That's wild.
0: Isn't it?
1: Yeah.
0: So anyway, that was all part of watching that movie. And I would say, okay, different people say, what a feel-good movie. Yeah, kind of sad, too. I'll just say that.
1: Yeah.
0: That's all I'll say. But yeah, just kind of wild that that went down the way it did.
1: You like Tribute X, by the way?
0: Some.
1: I saw one this weekend, the Tom Petty one. It was really good.
0: Yeah, when they do it right, man, it can be a lot of
1: exactly,
0: fun.
1: Exactly, I agree.
0: I think that's true. Okay. Pickleball player and a felony, what's that about? Nimrod's in the news in just a few, and a news update coming up.
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20: 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Now your local forecast from the Hanson Paving Weather Center.
21: Mainly cloudy skies expected tonight with a low of 65. Southeasterly winds 8 to 15 miles per hour. Overcast tomorrow. Chance of thunderstorms. Highs around 83. Chance for storms tomorrow night. Lows dip down to about 70. Mainly cloudy skies expected. I'm staff meteorologist Paul Trombley on KNSI. Right now, it's 79 degrees.
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3: Tom Danz, he was appointed by Trump as the chair of the United States Arctic Research Commission in December. And during or in an article in The New Yorker, the author writes, "When I met him for lunch in Washington earlier this year, he declined to speak further on the record, except to articulate a narrow, symbiotic vision for the future with Greenland and the United States." And the quote is this: "My view is that the United States could take all the seafood Greenland could produce and cut out the middleman and keep it from China, and you could bring back all you can eat shrimp at Red Lobster." All right. I've heard enough. This sounds like a deal. Let's rock and roll.
1: Done.
0: Absolutely. All right. Got to get the Nimrods. Here we go.
2: When the going gets tough.
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7: I love the poorly educated.
0: All right. Nimrods in the News. We go to Florida. St. Augustine. You know, there's a lot of pickleball going on in Florida. A lot of pickup games. And this is what was going on there. It took a violent turn when this woman assaulted a stranger she was playing with, hit him in the head with her paddle multiple times, causing several cuts and a large amount of blood.
1: Dang.
0: It's crazy. The assailant, a woman named Michelle Bannister, she told police it was necessary to stop a, quote, violent attempt to attack her son. But deputies say there was no imminent threat to her kid. And it's unclear how old the son was, but old enough to play. And the police believe Michelle was enraged because the guy had critiqued the son's play. Like, maybe he wasn't dinking the right way. Maybe he wasn't. Maybe he's stepping in the kitchen. I don't know what's going on. Not sure. But she's been charged with felony aggravated battery with a deadly weapon and false identification because she gave police a fake name calling herself Ayanna Lay before
3: you don't
0: officers
3: think they're
0: tracked her down. I know.
1: I think you're calling Moe's with that one.
0: And then they talked to some people that often play pickleball there and manage it and stuff, and this is what this lady said.
25: I wouldn't be the one who I would pick that would be feisty at all, that would have trouble coming his way. It would hurt a lot.
0: Yeah, that would hurt. My gosh, man.
1: Dang.
0: Boom, boom, boom, boom. Don't tell my kid how to play pickleball. And that's Nimrods in the News.
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32: Smile, buddy.
31: Come on, smile. Oh, honey, he's still not smiling.
32: Maybe he's not a smiler.
31: Yeah, maybe he's just not a happy baby.
32: Maybe he's just being a boy. You know how boys are.
31: Or maybe he's teething. Oh, poor baby. I think his gums hurt.
32: Maybe he's just tired.
31: Or maybe his tummy hurts. He didn't eat that much.
32: Maybe he's not ticklish.
31: You think maybe he's scared of the dog?
32: Maybe he'll outgrow it. Maybe it's a phase. Maybe he just doesn't like smiling.
31: Maybe He has autism, and we can definitely do something to help.
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10: Fighting erupts again. I'm Carmen Roberts, Fox News. The U.S. launched fresh airstrikes against Iranian targets in the Strait of Hormuz today after the IRG attacked a second commercial ship.
11: They attacked another ship in the Strait of Hormuz this morning, the MT Kiku. That's the name of the ship. That ship was carrying about 200,000 barrels of oil, and so it could have been a disaster in the Strait of Hormuz, a very dangerous situation. These are attack drones, one-way attack drones that Iran and the IRGC have been descending towards these ships. I also learned that Iran last night responded to the first round of U.S. airstrikes, that 1 hour of airstrikes, with attacks of their own on U.S. forces in Bahrain. So they did target a U.S. base in Bahrain. The U.S. and Bahraini forces combined to shoot down 9 Iranian one-way attack drones, I'm told. No damage to or personnel injuries, according to a senior U.S. official.
10: Fox's Jennifer Griffin in Washington. Iran appears to be retaliating. The Kuwaiti military says its air defenses are intercepting what it calls hostile missiles and drones, while warning sirens have sounded in neighboring Bahrain. Flash flooding kills at least 4 people in Kentucky, where Governor Andy Beshear has declared a state of emergency and is urging people to be prepared and be careful.
12: Bullock County's gotten hit hard. They're facing a dam failure and are having to evacuate a part of that county. Madison County got hit hard as well, including significant roads underwater, and we think we have multiple fatalities in that county. Jackson County hit hard. We may have a fatality there.
10: The governor, in a video announcement earlier today, a multi-day stretch of torrential rain triggered those rounds of dangerous flash flooding in the Ohio Valley. 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
10: The race to find survivors grows more urgent in Venezuela, with more than 1,400 dead from twin earthquakes and the number missing soaring to nearly 69,000.
17: Hundreds of volunteers have shown up. So many people are here, they had to turn some away. The support is immense. Over $1 million worth of donations already in hand here at the warehouse. Now, many Venezuelans, you tell me that they are thankful for how quickly the Trump administration moved resources into the country. U.S. Southern Command addressing the damage and coordination of military efforts. We have the most elite search and rescue crews from the U.S. and their canines on the ground. And I did speak to one volunteer from La Guaira, the area most affected. He told me hundreds of family, friends, teachers are gone. The pain is unimaginable.
10: Fox's Dana Marie McNichol reporting from Florida. An investigation into California Governor Gavin Newsom's finances over allegations that he and his wife might have been involved in several pay-to-play schemes. Fox's Max Gordon has more from Los Angeles.
18: Official information about the investigation is scarce, and the Department of Justice still hasn't publicly acknowledged it. Still, this is what Governor Newsom had to say about what's going on.
33: They're demanding records. They're abusing the grand jury process, digging through years and years of random documents.
0: Donald Trump isn't just coming after me because of my mean tweets. He's coming after me because I'm considering running for president.
18: While Newsom alleges that the investigation is purely political, and according to reporting from the California Post, there have been numerous instances where donors, tribal leaders, and business executives received political appointments shortly before or after they made contributions to Newsom-linked political and charitable organizations.
10: And about 15,000 Vespas buzzed through Rome today, celebrating the scooter's 80th anniversary. I'm Carmen Roberts. This is Fox News.
15: When you need to know, your weather is on KNSI. Now your local forecast from the Hanson Paving Weather Center.
1: Mainly cloudy skies expected tonight with lows around 65. Southeasterly winds 8 to 15 miles per hour. Cloudy skies expected tomorrow. Chance of thunderstorms. Daytime highs approaching 83. Mainly cloudy skies tomorrow night. Chance of thunderstorms. Lows dip down to about 70. I'm staff meteorologist Paul Trombley on KNSI. Currently, it's 77 degrees.
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20: The Markley, Van Camp, and Robbins Show. Jamie Markley, David Van Camp, Scott Robbins. Okay, David, you're forcing us to do this, turning to The View.
21: Yeah.
20: Oh, man. This ought to be good.
21: Well, the body cam footage of the arrest of Carmelo Anthony was released over the weekend, and along with the long-distance video of the moment he murdered Austin Metcalf at that track meet.
20: Mm-hmm.
21: And, yeah, it doesn't really – it's hard to tell what was going on underneath the tent from the angle, mm-hmm. but if – you know, fearing for your life, I couldn't really suss that out because I would think, you know, there would be an obvious like melee going on if you're trying to claim self-defense, and wasn't that.
20: Fear for your life, you run.
21: Yeah.
20: You're not afraid of the rain.
21: Yeah, right. So Sonny Hostin, though, on The View says, well, there's clearly self-defense at play.
20: Oh, is she an expert?
22: She's the worst.
31: We have to look at self-defense here because there seems to be two systems of justice at play in this country. And there have been for a very long time. I was part of the system, so I understand that, and I believe that to be true.
20: Mm-hmm.
31: Okay,
20: I'm going to stop right there for a second.
21: Yeah.
20: To me, it's like the way you have to look at someone like Sonny Hostin. She is the PR person at a firm. And that firm happens to be what, the Democratic Party for the most part?
21: Yeah.
20: Or left ideology?
22: Yeah, the far left part of the party, yes.
20: And so as a PR person, what do? You apologize to anything. You're grasping at straws. And you don't care if you get embarrassed.
21: Yeah.
20: You have to go out there and basically lie to people, if needed, with no shame.
21: Mm-hmm.
20: Because you're going to get paid handsomely for it.
22: Mm-hmm. And she does.
20: Yes, and as long as... Yeah. You just take off the whole hat that would say, hey, I just want to hear from reasonable people. That's not what these people are. They're just freaking PR people.
22: There's money in her racism.
20: Yeah, 100%.
22: Yeah.
20: I mean, this is their business.
22: Yeah.
20: Yes.
31: In this case, this young man, you heard him say, he put his hands on me, and I told him not to. This, the kid that died, and I have so much empathy for him and his family's loss. That kid was 200 pounds. This kid was 130 pounds. And so, and the other kid was also taller than he is. He was the only black kid under the tent. And he...
20: Okay, so there's a lie.
21: Yeah.
20: And tell me if I'm wrong. He called Metcalf a female dog, did he not?
21: Well, that, according to the non-white witnesses who were under that tent.
20: Yeah.
21: Who Sonny Hostin claims don't exist. And also, not that size has anything to do with this, but Carmelo Anthony is not 130 pounds.
4: Doesn't look like
21: it's like 165 or something like that.
4: Yeah. So think about any altercation you've been in or were about to get in with a dude a lot bigger than you, intimidating, knowing he can take you no problem. Do you usually respond with, what are you going to do, bitch?
21: How much
4: personally,
21: have
4: I don't.
22: Well, do you pull a knife and stab him?
21: Yeah.
4: Well, of course not.
22: Of course not.
4: Here she goes.
31: And he, this, the victim here had his twin brother with him, who was also a very large person. If that, if you don't fear for your life, if you weigh 130 pounds, I weigh 130 pounds. Facing somebody that's 200 pounds, I would be terrified of that. So I don't understand why self-defense was rejected by this jury.
4: Does she understand? Again, I'm killing my own. She's a PR person.
21: Yeah. No.
4: It's not supposed to make sense.
22: She understands.
4: Of course, she knows.
22: Yeah, she knows.
4: Jeez, that's
22: but
4: so
22: you
4: ridiculous.
22: But you got to make this argument. As ridiculous as it is.
4: Of yeah. course. All right. That was nice.
22: But somehow you're justified if the person is bigger than you to kill them.
4: Right. Because yeah. well, I had no choice.
22: Right. You must kill them.
4: Right.
22: Because the bigger person's going to kill you first.
4: Mm-hmm.
22: Got it?
4: Yeah. Self-defense can't do it with this.
22: No. No. You, well, if you've got a weapon, you have to use it.
4: Apparently yeah. so. Yes.
22: Carve somebody up. Yeah.
4: All right. Am I seeing this headline right? Union president said returning to work 4 days a week is scary.
21: Yes.
4: That can't be.
21: Yeah. The state of California, they're telling some state employees, hey, you got to come back to the office. Okay. It's been 6 years since COVID.
4: Right.
21: Okay. We'll meet you halfway. Okay. Instead of a couple days a week, you got to come back 4 days a week. Okay.
4: Okay.
21: Well, apparently that's totally unfair. The union president, Anika Wells, tells KCRA there will be a huge problem in the state if they have to go to the office 4 days a week.
4: Oh, really?
21: Yeah.
4: Big problem, huh?
5: You know, I feel like there will be a mass exodus.
4: Oh, no.
5: I feel like the
22: Good.
5: State needs
22: Bye.
5: To be ready for a mass exodus. We have individuals who I think have been teetering retirement who, you know, look at this 4 days a week when they've been doing their job efficiently in a hybrid schedule will probably send them to... into a retirement in some cases.
4: Okay.
22: Opening up jobs for other people to fill.
4: Right. Right.
22: Mm-hmm.
4: What's wrong with that?
22: Yep.
4: Okay.
5: I also feel like individuals who took jobs and live more than 40 miles away may have to really look at whether or not they're going to be able to keep those jobs.
21: Yeah.
4: Did you think it was going to last forever?
21: That's life. Yeah.
4: Right.
22: 40 miles away. Like that's across the state or something.
21: Right.
4: Well, a lot of people do that because they don't want to live in, you know, cities.
22: Yeah, I want to live longer.
4: Right. Okay, go ahead.
5: And so I think for families, like I said, there's the uncertainty can be a little scary. But nonetheless, I don't doubt that members where they have to will definitely do everything that they can to maintain their positions and to do the jobs that they were hired to do.
4: So what you're saying is that it's kind of scary, so they should plunge knives into the hearts of these people.
22: Yes, right. That's right.
4: If we're going with the Sonny Hostin theory. Okay.
22: Your boss is bigger than you.
4: Right.
21: I don't get it. They're like, yeah, well, there are a lot of people who have been doing their jobs efficiently. Well, maybe that's true in some cases, but obviously the state of California is looking at the data and saying, hey, we're not as efficient as we could be.
4: Right. I mean, yeah, and then you have a choice. And what, you think it's going to gain you favor by going out there and saying, this is really tough, this four-day-a-week thing?
21: I got to go to work 4 days a week? What?
4: Oh, no. That'd be awful. Happened to see this story, and farmer I know had just sent me a text saying, hey, you in for buying a cow again? I'm like, yeah. Yeah, put me down. And then it's like, do you want a half? Do you want a quarter? Whatever it is. You know, we talked about this before, because if you can get meat that way, you know, whatever the cost. Sometimes you can get it cheaper. Sometimes it's about the same. Maybe you pay a little more. It is fresher. There's just no doubt about it.
22: Yeah.
4: And I saw this piece at Daily Wire. And it was written by Will Harris, who is the owner of White Oaks Pastures, a fourth-generation cattle rancher. So the headline grabbed my attention. What a cattle rancher knows about beef prices that consumers don't. I'm like, okay. Certainly been around farmers, you know, a lot in my life.
22: Mm-hmm.
4: I want to see this. And he writes, consumers, you know, feeling the effects of rising beef prices every time they walk in the grocery store. What many don't realize is those prices are the result of pressures that have been building on American farmers for decades. It's like, it's not just gas prices, this or that right now. It's a lot of different things. The U.S. cattle herd is at its lowest level in roughly 75 years.
22: Wow, no kidding.
4: Yes. It may sound like a simple supply and demand problem, but after more than 50 years in the cattle business, I can tell you it's more complicated than that. The shortage we're experiencing today didn't happen overnight. Years of rising operating costs, growing competition from imports, and industry consolidation have forced many ranchers to reduce their herd sizes or just leave the business altogether. And there are efforts underway to rebuild the nation's cattle herd, but it'll take time. And the rebuild's not a certainty. The cow's gestation period is 9 months, then it takes another 2 years for that calf to reach slaughter. A herd rebuild is measured in years, not months. So he goes into details. I won't get into all of it. It's worth a read. But it is true, a lot of people have little knowledge of where their beef actually comes from, because current labeling rules can allow imported beef to be processed domestically and then marketed in ways that leave the consumer with an impression it was entirely produced in the United States when it wasn't. And that's one of the things they're asking for, is to have the mandatory country of origin labeling.
22: I would be more apt to buy something if I knew it was American beef.
4: And you knew,
22: yeah,
4: for 100% that's where it's from.
22: No, I would.
4: And
22: you'd
4: probably pay a little more.
22: Definitely would. Yes.
4: I think a lot of people would.
22: Yeah. I'm surprised it hasn't happened earlier.
4: Yes. Greater transparency.
22: Yeah.
4: But, you know, he also talks about there are four major meatpacking companies that process the vast majority of America's beef, like 80%. The concentration has reduced competition, weakened the bargaining position of American ranchers, and placed significant influence over pricing and supply chains in the hands of just a smaller number of companies. Mm-hmm. And so people don't understand that a lot of ranchers are not the ones setting the prices. Most are simply trying to stay in business while remaining largely at the mercy of a higher concentrated meatpacking industry. He says, I know because I lived it. And, you know, different people commenting on this were saying, yeah, if you know different farmers you can buy direct from, yeah, do it. It helps them stay in business. That is true. It's really interesting. So we'll see. He's saying this, don't look at this right now as so much a temporary rise in beef prices, but look at it as like a warning. Like, we got to do some correction.
22: I don't want an IKEA steak if I can get a nice one made in Montana. You know?
4: Yeah, well, think about how it's also been demonized.
22: Well, yeah.
4: You know, oh, it's killing the environment.
21: Yep.
22: Yeah.
4: Which is a load when you actually research that.
21: It's the cow farts, right? That's what they keep saying.
4: Oh, yeah. The methane. Oh, terrible. Speaking of meat, and you've mentioned this too, David, all the people that have come in from other countries for soccer, for the World Cup, are loving American restaurants.
22: Oh, yeah.
4: Have you heard this called the FIFA 15 now?
21: Makes sense.
4: Instead of the freshman 15?
22: Putting on 15 pounds.
4: 15 pounds.
22: Yeah.
4: Yes. Yeah, people loving, you know, whether it's the one you had yesterday, Texas Roadhouse, or Raising Cane's, Chipotle.
22: They're guzzling ranch dressing, too.
4: Yeah. Oh, the ranch dressing is a thing.
21: Yeah, do you see Kraft is actually making travel-sized ranch dressing packets now for the foreigners?
22: Good idea.
4: Really?
21: Like, yeah, so that the foreigners can take. I'm like, I don't think I've ever looked for ranch dressing when I've been overseas, but I did not realize that this was so much of an American delicacy.
4: Yeah. Well, they had some people talking about gaining weight in America.
6: It is nearly midnight in Boston, and we needed some food after we went to the pub. We got Raising Cane's to try. I went for the box combo meal. I'm actually so excited. I feel like I've seen so many people do mukbangs. Mmm. Oh my God, Mark, that sauce. Mm-hmm. Both is delish. It's almost like garlicky. The chips are really basic, but in the sauce, delicious. I had this back home. This would be like drunk food. Chips are basic. The sauce is delish, though.
4: Sometimes you need an interpreter.
22: Yeah, that's great.
4: But people are having a great time.
22: It is.
4: Yeah, you got to love that. Oh, my gosh. There's a new Waylon Jennings song.
22: Really?
4: Did you hear about this?
22: New?
4: There's stuff in the vault. It's been in the vault.
22: Wow.
4: I was kind of excited. Anyway, we got to get to the five stories that we're watching today and a news update straight ahead.
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15: When you need to know, your weather is on KNSI. Now your local forecast from the Hanson Paving Weather Center.
1: Mainly cloudy skies expected tonight with lows around 65. Southeasterly winds 8 to 15 miles per hour. Cloudy skies expected tomorrow. Chance of thunderstorms. Daytime highs approaching 83. Mainly cloudy skies tomorrow night. Chance of thunderstorms. Lows dip down to about 70. I'm staff meteorologist Paul Trombley on KNSI. Currently, it's 77 degrees.
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20: 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Markley, Van Camp, and Robbins Show. Thank you very much for being here. Jamie Markley, David Van Camp, Scott Robbins, and the five stories we're watching today.
0: One, two, three, four, five.
7: Okay, number five, the Supreme Court rules immigrants may lose green cards if they leave the country while facing criminal charges, even if they have not been convicted.
4: Okay.
7: Yeah. Well, there you go. Don't leave the country while you're facing criminal charges. Yeah.
4: Probably not a good idea.
7: Number four, the Senate has passed the 21st Century Road to Housing Act. This cuts red tape for building new homes to try to boost inventory around the United States. It also restricts Wall Street from buying up single-family homes. It's expected to pass the House and then be signed by the president.
4: Okay.
7: Number three, a Biden-appointed judge, her name is Sparkle Suknanan, Kawawa, has blocked the Trump administration from using a Social Security database to verify voter eligibility.
4: Sparkle.
2: Shingang.
4: Sparkle.
2: Shanga.
7: Yes.
2: Kawawa.
7: Yes.
4: Close.
7: Number two, President Trump says that 19 million barrels of oil flowed out of the Strait of Hormuz yesterday. And number one, eight Antifa terrorists who ambushed an ICE facility in Alvarado, Texas, and shot a police officer in the neck have been sentenced to a lengthy prison terms from 30 years to life. The ringleader of the attack got 100 years. The New Republic, a left-wing media outlet, described them as protesters.
22: They
7: were trying to kill people. That was the point of this.
22: Holy smokes.
7: Yeah. Those are the top five stories that we're watching today. 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
4: Okay, when a musical artist passes away, and they've got unreleased songs. Okay, maybe they're not finished yet. Mm-hmm. Somebody else is going to finish them. You think it's okay then they're released?
22: Yeah, why not?
4: Okay. Some people would argue, well, there's a reason it wasn't finished because they didn't like it. Now somebody else is trying to profit off of that.
22: Yeah. It's all right.
4: Okay.
22: I mean, I want to hear it. I mean, who doesn't want to hear it if you're a fan of the artist, for crying out loud? Yeah.
4: Yeah, because the artist is not going to get judged on it.
22: No, not going to make any more music.
4: No. Waylon Jennings' son, Shooter, has been making sure unheard songs from his dad's vault see the light of day. The second installment is coming out. It's a project called Diamonds. And so the title track was released. And I'm like, oh, well, I want to hear this. I'm sure you at least want to hear a little part, right?
22: Yeah.
4: Okay. By the way, Glenn Campbell's on this, too.
22: Oh, wow.
4: Doesn't sing, but he plays guitar. You don't hear the guitar here, but here's a little sliver.

0: And I see the smile on both of your faces, which is exactly what happened to me when I heard it. I'm like, yeah. Man, that's really cool. That was done in 1978. By the way, and I feel bad if I don't play a little bit of Glenn Campbell's guitar playing, because Glenn Campbell, if anything, an underrated guitarist.
1: Oh,
0: I mean, really, really good.

0: I get to. Oh, man. I cannot wait to play that for my dad.
1: Yeah, that
0: part, my dad was a big Waylon guy. That's where I heard all that Waylon Jennings stuff.
1: Yep, good stuff.
0: Yeah, that was pretty cool. So, yeah, that whole album is coming out. That's just one song.
2: That's exciting. That's cool. I mean, yeah, for a guy like that, I think that's awesome.
0: This is the Markley, Van Camp, and Robin Show.
1: I like Shooter stuff, too. I like a couple of Shooter songs.
0: I saw him live in concert.
1: Really?
0: Yeah.
1: I got the first CD he put out.
0: It was all right.
1: Yeah.
0: You know, I didn't know all of his music. I knew a few tunes.
1: Yeah, fun. It's fun stuff.
0: Yeah.
2: Well, he made the song Walk of Life listenable. He did a cover of Dire Straits.
1: Dire Straits?
2: Yeah.
1: Then he used the dee-dee.
2: Well, they had a fiddle do that, and it actually sounds like a human being wrote it instead of that monster Mark Knopfler.
0: Scott will hate it. And it seems like Mark Knopfler's a nice guy. I saw an interview, David.
1: Yeah, I think so, too. I think he's a pleasant
2: people don't write
1: being.
2: Music like that. Sorry.
0: Okay, all right.
1: The Knopfler-Billy Joel project comes out. That's going to make you insane.
0: All right. What did the New York Times and Washington Post fail to cover? Even Mark Halperin can't believe it. Next.
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5: News, I'm Angelo Bavaro. The U.S. launching new airstrikes against Iran in retaliation for Iran strikes in the Strait of Hormuz.
6: They attacked another ship in the Strait of Hormuz this morning, the MT Kiku. Iran last night responded to the first round of U.S. airstrikes, that 1 hour of airstrike, with attacks of their own on U.S. forces in Bahrain.
5: Fox's Jennifer Griffin. In response, Iran launching more joint missile and drone operations in Kuwait and Bahrain. Flash flooding claims at least four lives in Kentucky.
7: We've seen 6 to 7 inches of rain in some parts of our Commonwealth, which has created dangerous conditions. Flash floods, and I need you to be careful.
5: Governor Andy Beshear. Frustration growing in Venezuela as the earthquake death toll tops 1,400. 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
17: 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Now your local forecast from the Hanson Paving Weather Center.
18: Mainly cloudy skies expected tonight with lows.

0: The Markley, Van Camp, and Robbins Show. Thank you so much for being here. I'm Jamie Markley, the Gen Xer. David Van Camp is the millennial on this show, and then the sexy boomer. He's loved, he's cherished. Scott Robbins.
1: Yeah.
0: Mark Halperin. I have respect.
1: I love Mark Halperin.
0: For Mark Halperin. I mean, at least as a journalist. It almost pains me to say that. I don't know about him as a guy. He had that rubbing thing going there for a while. That was not cool.
2: He was the weirdest casualty of the Me Too movement, I would say.
1: Well, he went to the anti-rubbing classes, and he's reformed now.
0: For those that don't know, he would rub against female.
2: Rub coworkers' crotch up against
1: like
2: females.
0: Little... While being excited.
1: Yeah. Apparently, yes.
0: Was the word.
1: Yes.
0: Golly. If you're one of those ladies' husbands, don't you just come in there just like, hey, Mark, come over. Boom!
1: Yeah. Yes.
0: Maybe rub it up.
1: Yeah.
0: Anyway,
1: he had those issues, but he seems to have overcome.
0: It seemed like he reformed himself. He went independent, and he doesn't really seem to side with one side or another, but kind of common sense, usually.
1: He's a member of the ARA, Anti-Rubbers of America.
0: Maybe.
1: Yeah, he joined the club.
0: He was talking about what Tulsi Gabbard unleashed the other day, which was, you know, different information that implicated Anthony Fauci for lying to Congress, basically, and knowing all about what really happened with COVID, and then weaponizing the Biden administration to go after people and silence people. And as we talked about it the other day, the question was, well, will it get covered in legacy media? And this is Halperin talking about it.
3: Ladies and gentlemen, New York Times, Washington Post, Wall Street Journal, meet me at camera two. It is an outrage. This is the Senate-confirmed director of national intelligence making extraordinary serious allegations about arguably the biggest story of the last 50 years.
4: Yep.
3: China caused, if this is correct, China caused a worldwide pandemic that resulted in incalculable human and economic loss. And here the United States government is saying that the role of someone who the left considers to be a hero was extensive and extraordinarily deleterious to the interests of the United States. And as best I can tell, you're not covering it, New York Times and Washington Post. Even if you want to knock it down, even if you want to do serious reporting and say the Gabbard report is flawed, how there could not be a word about this that I've seen, maybe I missed it,
0: it's just
3: extraordinary.
0: It is.
1: Yeah.
0: And again, that's the world we live in right now. Mm-hmm. Where you're hoping that if someone thinks differently than you, maybe they're getting at least some of the same information. I mean, things will get slanted one way or another, but what legacy media has chosen to do with so many stories is just not cover it.
1: Yeah. Right.
0: And it's amazing. And then you try to tell people about it that maybe don't share the same sort of politics you do. Like, well, at least we could agree on this. And they'll tell you, I never even heard that story.
1: Mm-hmm.
0: And you're shocked. Never heard the story.
1: Right.
0: Yeah. And it's people that follow news. It's not like, well, it's my music buddy that, you know, he hasn't heard a news story in 3 years because he just doesn't pay attention to it. It's not those people. No, ones that actually follow news that just don't hear stories that are huge stories like that.
1: Yep.
2: Or they can tell you all about the reflecting pool.
0: Oh, of course.
1: Yeah.
0: Yeah.
1: The opening story on all the news shows today.
0: Was the pool?
1: That stupid pool story.
0: Unreal.
1: Yeah.
0: I mean, yeah, I know ABC yesterday.
1: They got John Carl taking water samples.
2: Yeah. Everybody's doing it, man. It's a big time for pool guys, though. I'm proud of those guys.
1: Yeah. But let the professionals handle it, not John Carl.
0: Well, who best cover any story?
2: Yes.
1: He's got his little vial of...
0: Of course he does.
1: ...pond water in his hand.
0: Yeah. And the whole thing is what? Trump wants it to look good for the 4th of July, the 250th celebration.
1: That was
0: huge deal.
1: That was it.
0: Yeah. There was a great piece, by the way, Daily Wire, this dude that's right around my age wrote it, talking about 1976, and he was a kid. And what a huge deal the 200th anniversary was. Much more so than what the 250 is.
1: Mm-hmm. Yeah.
0: It's because you have so many people that hate the country inside the country now.
2: They do. And
0: it did not used to be that way.
2: No, it's kind of sad to me that, like, even with, so there's been some vandalism happening at the reflecting pool.
0: Mm-hmm.
2: Would it kill somebody like, I don't know,

0: Chuck Schumer or any high-profile Democrat to just go out there and just give a quick statement that's like, hey, guys, knock that off, please. Just to say, just not saying that anybody's brain dead enough to go and try to, what, root for algae or something, is going to listen to anything that Chuck Schumer said, but it just seems like it would cost you absolutely nothing to be like, hey, this is a national monument, it's a very one of the most visited national parks in America. Just knock that off. We can have our political differences, but we really don't need to be doing this.
1: Yeah, no kidding, man.
2: And then all of a sudden they're worried about cost.
0: Yeah, right.
1: Yeah.
2: People don't care about the cost of anything.
1: No. No, they do not. Jeez. By the way, before we totally move off of this.
2: Maybe if you let illegals swim in it.
1: Well, they said earlier, but what about the poor children that swim in it?
2: Oh, I know.
1: I know.
2: What children?
1: Okay. Unreal.
2: All right.
1: Before we move off the whole COVID thing and Fauci, David, did you happen to see what Mays put out on X?
0: I did not.
1: Okay. I grabbed this audio earlier. I forgot about it.
2: Yeah.
1: He said, I made a lot of videos about the pandemic. I think this is the best one. It was done by Grabian.
2: 100% agree. Yeah. Yep.
1: And it captures the insanity really well. It's a 4-minute clip. We're not going to play all of it.
2: Oh, but it's good, man.
1: But it will give you at least an idea.
2: Yeah.
1: Of the insanity we all went through that it seems like a lot of people have forgotten.
3: President Trump wrote on Twitter, don't be afraid of COVID. Don't let it dominate your life. Don't let it dominate your life?
4: In terms of responding to a comment like that, it's gross.
3: It's okay to be afraid of COVID, and it's okay that it's dominating your life.
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2: Yep.
1: And there's spliced in, people can't go visit people that are dying because of this.
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17: We're going to trust science. 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
18: Parents who say, well, I need to do my own research. Makes you think of that cartoon I saw of the tombstone that said, I did my own research.
1: Oh, yeah. They do a whole thing on doing
19: Republicans have given research. Their voters license to believe whatever they want to believe.
13: Heard somebody say.
1: Not bleed. Believe.
2: I said bleed.
1: I know. Sharpton always has trouble with the teleprompter.
0: How dare you believe what you want to believe?
1: I know. You can't do that. And it just goes on. I mean, it's worth it, man. I know we got to move on. But
2: that is so good, though.
1: It really is.
2: The apologies never came.
1: No.
2: From any of those yahoos.
1: No.
2: None of them.
1: Nope.
2: Yeah.
1: It's that time. Do it a couple of times a day. Go around the table. May not be the biggest story out there, but it caught your attention. David, what's your story here?
0: All right. Well, the Trump administration has a plan that would charge legal immigrants seeking U.S. citizenship $570 more in application fees while eliminating the waivers and fee reductions for low-income applicants. And they're saying, hey, this is necessary in order to fully recover the cost of adjudicating and processing applications for U.S. citizenship. Well, as CBS News puts it, you know, they're MAGA-coded. That's what we keep getting told. They say, critics say it's yet another barrier for legal immigrants seeking American citizenship. Okay, but the waivers and fee reductions for low-income applicants, it's a welfare program to get you to be a U.S. citizen. Why would we do that?
1: It makes no sense. Because so they can vote for Democrats.
2: Yeah, right. Are we competing against another country? We've got to really, you know, juice it up a little bit to get people to come here.
1: Right, yeah.
2: No.
1: What's your story, Scott?
2: Brain dead. My story today involves a baseball player. His name is Jazz Chisholm Jr. Maybe you've heard of him. He's the New York Yankee shortstop. Mm-hmm. He made headlines. He played the fifth inning last night with a blow pop in his mouth.
1: This is after he took one in the sack last week.
0: Yeah. Right.
1: He fouls that pitch, boom, right up under him.
2: Ooh. Yeah.
0: Yeah.
2: So blow pop, huh? He's got a blow pop in his mouth the entire half inning. He's playing shortstop. And people are like, well, what is going on here?
0: Seems like a choking hazard there.
2: Right, exactly. Children do not do this. I mean, did Aaron Boone, the manager, he say, hey, listen, blow pops are fine if you guys want to put one of those in. Now, other people have said today they're personally not going to be happy until Jazz takes a hot dog out of his back pocket and eats it between pitches. That would be great.
0: He's walking in there. He's got like a big gulp.
2: Yes, right. Just sets it down between pitches.
1: Do you think he shouldn't do it?
2: I know he shouldn't do it.
1: Okay.
2: That's dumb. You're gonna what would happen if he did have a close play and he did shove that thing down his throat?
1: Yeah, it wouldn't be good. I'm just thinking there are guys, man, you used to have a big wad to chew.
2: Well, yeah.
1: I mean, you got a rough play, you're going to swallow some of that.
2: You are, and you're going to become violently ill after that. Yes.
1: Just thinking, man.
2: Yeah.
0: Probably by the analytics, he's like, hey, these hitters never put one in play over to my side of the field. I'm just,
1: yeah. Who knows?
0: Whatever.
2: I don't know.
0: Just blow weird. Pop away.
2: He's out there with blow pop, going back and forth between the cheeks.
1: For my story, I happen to see this. We just heard about the science from that clip. The COVID clip, oh, you got to trust the science, yeah. Trust the science. Well, there's research done about this stuff all the time. And a new study says that humans evolved to pay close attention to danger. And we know that, the whole fight or flight sort of thing. But in our lives today, that instinct is being overwhelmed by an endless supply of bad news from around the world. Because most people have it on their phone. It's not just on cable news. I mean, it's with you everywhere you go. And it's not like a uniquely American thing. It's a whole global struggle. And 40% of people worldwide say they at least sometimes or often avoid news. In the United States, it's like 42%. Some other countries like Bulgaria, Croatia, Greece, it's over 60%. Really interesting. But the reason a lot of people do it is because news puts them in a bad mood. They feel overwhelmed or powerless to act. And in some cases, it leads to real-life arguments that they also just want to avoid. Mm-hmm. But they're also saying, well, people also don't want to be less informed and aware. So you have to get trusted sources and limit, you know, your intake to what you can handle.
2: Right.
1: And we, of course, suggest listening to these three Jamokes.
0: Yes.
2: Right.
1: So we'll tell you what you need.
0: Yes.
2: Right.
1: But we don't take it all too serious. You've got to have some fun.
2: Got to.
1: Someone's like, you know, you guys laugh too much, and you talk about things that are not newsworthy enough. We're not going to change.
2: Well,
1: we got to do what we do, or we'd all go nuts.
2: News, we're talking about people protesting algae today.
1: For algae.
2: Right.
1: Not against it.
2: They're paid to,
1: yes.
2: To protest for algae.
1: Yes.
2: How are we supposed to take that, Dower?
1: Well... And our theory is laughing at idiots is good for the soul.
2: Exactly.
0: Yes, it is. Yeah.
2: Sometimes it's low-hanging fruit, and it just begs to be hit.
1: Of course.
2: Yeah.
1: Well, as an example, you drop your sunglasses into a toilet. You don't go in after it and then fall in.
2: Oh, see?
1: Nimrod's in the News is coming up, and the news update in just a few. We're Markley Van Camp and Robbins, and you're listening to AM 1450 and FM 99.3 KNSI.
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29: When you need to know, your weather is on KNSI. Now your local forecast from the Hanson Paving Weather Center.
30: Mainly cloudy skies expected tonight with lows around 65. Southeasterly winds 8 to 15 miles per hour. Cloudy skies expected tomorrow. Chance of thunderstorms. Daytime highs approaching 83. Mainly cloudy skies tomorrow night. Chance of thunderstorms. Lows dip down to about 70. I'm staff meteorologist Paul Trombley on KNSI. Currently, it's 77 degrees.
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1: The Markley, Van Camp, and Robbins Show. 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
0: Oh, yeah, I noticed it immediately, being able to stay comfortable throughout the night, no more waking up at 2 a.m. feeling like I just ran a marathon in my sleep. 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
0: You know, a really sad story in Montreal yesterday. Oh. I'm sure you've seen the footage of this where a gunman opened fire and killed a police officer. Another civilian died. It does kind of look like the female cop shot him on accident. But, yeah, just a terrible thing. Well, his manifesto's out, and, yeah, he's an incel communist revolutionary who hates the Jews.
1: Yep, unfortunately, not a surprise, just terrible. More on that later. We got to get to Nimrod. It's a wild one.
29: When the going gets tough.
3: Damn it, this is too hard.
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3: I love the poorly educated.
1: All right. Nimrod's in the News. We go to Shaver Lake, California, where a dude dropped his sunglasses into this vault toilet at this California campsite, tried to get the sunglasses, and fell into the vault. Yes, first responders were called to Camp Edison. And, oh my gosh, yeah, he had fallen into the waterless, non-flushing toilet while trying to grab the sunglasses. Oh, goodness. Here's the cop.
4: They advised that the subject had fallen into the chemical storage tank. Law enforcement, Camp Edison staff, fire personnel responded. We were able to safely get him out, decontaminate him.
1: Yeah, it took a while. And that's Nimrod's in the News.
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12: Smile, buddy.
11: Come on, smile. Oh, honey, he's still not smiling.
12: Maybe he's not a smiler.
11: Yeah, maybe he's just not a happy baby.
12: Maybe he's just being a boy. 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
8: Upping the stakes. I'm Angelo Bavaro, Fox News. President Trump is warning the U.S. could escalate military action against Iran after U.S. forces carried out another round of retaliatory strikes on Iranian targets.
13: This is in response to the IRGC hitting a ship in the Strait of Hormuz. It was about 4:30 a.m. when that ship was hit near the Strait of Hormuz. That's the second ship in 2 days, and this is the second night of bombing that the U.S. military is carrying out. The targets include air defense systems, drone storage sites, cruise missiles, targeting radars, and mine laying capabilities, as well as surface-to-air missiles. That's according to a U.S. official. I'm told that this strike is much larger than last night, which lasted for about an hour. Iran, I'm told, had a chance to stop shooting. This official said they didn't take it.
8: Fox's Jennifer Griffin. In response, Iran launching more joint missile and drone operations in Kuwait and Bahrain. The IRGC says violating vessels will be dealt with more forcefully going forward. This also comes after Israel and Lebanon signed a framework agreement, which Hezbollah's leader is rejecting, describing it as a surrender to Israel.
15: One of the biggest sticking points surrounding a long-term U.S.-Iran deal is the ongoing conflict involving Israeli forces and the Iranian-backed militant group Hezbollah. Israel and Lebanon just signed a deal that would see the IDF pull their troops out of two areas in southern Lebanon. The idea is for Lebanese soldiers to take control over areas that are currently being held by Israel.
16: They believe that they actually own Lebanon, but Lebanon belongs to the Lebanese people, not to the Iranian people. So it is about time that Lebanon will gain independence and will assume full control of their territory.
15: Israeli ambassador to the UN, Danny Danon, tells Fox News it's a gradual process, but they have no motivation to stay in southern Lebanon.
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8: The U.S. military is helping in Venezuela after back-to-back earthquakes. Fox's Dana Marie McNichol in Florida.
35: 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Back-to-back 7.2 and 7.5 magnitude earthquakes rocked Venezuela Wednesday night. An unknown number of survivors are still trapped under the rubble.
8: The death toll now up over 1,400. A 4.8 earthquake striking Japan near the Izu Islands. That happened just before a 5.9 quake rocked Afghanistan. It's day three of the Great American State Fair celebrating the American canvas, including writers, musicians, and filmmakers. One Rhode Island resident loving her time there.
36: The whole thing is fantastic. It's just fantastic. I don't know why anybody wouldn't come here. And the fact that it's all free, how wonderful is that? I mean, this, it's just perfect. Everything is just perfect.
8: Tomorrow is Military and Veterans Appreciation Day. TMZ says it got an email from someone claiming to have video evidence of Nancy Guthrie's abduction.
37: TMZ's Harvey Levin says he's been communicating with a person who claims to have video of two people who kidnapped the 84-year-old from her Tucson home. This person says that the video is on a phone and that they can lead authorities to a safe place where they can find it. Levin says the person also offered to give up the names and addresses of the two alleged kidnappers. The person is asking for a Bitcoin in exchange for the information. This, even though more than $1.2 million in rewards remain available. TMZ claims to have authenticated the emails, but there are questions to why the person doesn't come forward to law enforcement and why they're asking for less than the reward currently offers.
8: Fox's Max Gordon. I'm Angelo Bavaro. This is Fox News.
29: When you need to know, your weather is on KNSI. Now your local forecast from the Hanson Paving Weather Center.
0: Cloudy skies expected tonight with a low of 65. Winds out of the southeast, 8 to 15 miles per hour. Cloudy skies expected again tomorrow. Chance of thunderstorms. High temperatures reach up to 83. Chance for storms tomorrow night. Lows dip down to about 70, mainly cloudy. I'm Staff Meteorologist Paul Frombly on KNSI. Right now, it's 75 degrees.
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22: President Trump in Reading, Pennsylvania, taking questions from reporters. And he was asked about Republican critics of this ongoing Iran negotiation, because there are a lot of people saying, hey, wait a minute, you know, you're dropping all these sanctions on their oil sales. I understand you want to get, you know, more oil to the market, but at the same time, you're kind of rewarding this regime, and they haven't made any changes, any substantial changes, at least right now.
23: Right.
22: Anyway, he reacted to that.
24: What will you say to allies of yours like Senator Cruz, who's been critical of the Iran deal?
25: Well, I think anybody that's been critical of it has to be educated, even if they're friends of mine. Because we have Iran in a position that nobody's ever had. This should have been done for 47 years by other presidents. And we have Iran in a position where their military has been totally wiped out, their leadership has been wiped out, their radar has been wiped out, everything's been wiped out. They have not a good negotiating position. But despite that, and money that will be taken out of Iran is going to go to our farmers to give corn, soybeans, wheat to Iran, because they have a hunger problem, they have a food problem, they have a medicine problem, they got a lot of problems, and they have an inflation. Their inflation now just hit 300%, so they have a lot of problems.
23: So what's your take on that, Scotty?
27: Well, I mean, I'm not surprised by anything. I mean, he bites back, and he bites back with facts. Here's the deal.
23: Yeah.
27: And they're in a really precariously bad position right now. I don't think everybody's not going to be happy with any outcome of this right now. But I'll give him the benefit of a doubt. I'll say, okay, well, you know, I wasn't happy with it either.
23: I don't even know that it's over.
27: It's not, because they go at the 60-day thing where, you know.
23: Yes.
27: Again, I mean, what happens at the end of 60 days?
23: Not sure.
27: I don't know.
23: Not sure.
27: Yeah, are they going to let the inspectors in? Or I mean, you know, there's a lot of questions.
23: Well, it's not just that. I don't know if Trump has something else planned.
27: And he might.
23: Right. And you just don't know.
27: I mean, getting the Strait of Hormuz open was important for him politically.
23: Yes. And I wonder how much of this right now, from him saying, you know, at one time, unconditional surrender is what we're looking for.
27: We're going to get it.
23: Okay. So was that just part of the art of the deal at the time? It's like, you know, bombastic words to scare them at that particular time, but he didn't really mean it. You never really know with Trump.
27: No.
23: And a lot of times that can work to your advantage with your adversaries, but at the same time, for your supporters, they don't even know what to think.
27: What about their nuke program?
23: I mean, honestly, that's just part of it.
27: You don't know, and it's like the nuke program. Is it over? Yeah. Is it done?
23: Well, they're going to tell you it's done, maybe.
27: That's what I mean. I mean, are they going to allow this in? I don't know what the answer to that is. So,
22: I mean, to me, there's been one of the frustrating things, and it's not even Trump, but the like White House Twitter account and all that, the rapid response, all of these things. The way that they're lashing out at anybody who has questions or is critical of this,
4: to me is kind of embarrassing. I understand you want to get your side out, but there are people who in good faith have been kind of critical of this, and when you lash out the way that they have, it's like it just makes it seem desperate to me.
5: Yeah. And there are some people that are saying, man, it's going to hurt you in the midterms because you're not going to have the enthusiasm to go out and vote. Do you buy that?
4: No, I don't.
5: I didn't buy it either.
4: I think because, yeah, for people paying attention, there's a lot of concern about this, but most people are more concerned about the price at the pump.
5: Yeah.
4: And if that's just going up, up, up, that's the only thing that matters. I saw a poll, and I don't remember now if it was ABC or CBS. I think it was CBS. Where it's like a majority of Americans on both sides of the aisle and independents as well, just kind of what was more important, you know, securing a fantastic deal with Iran or just getting this thing over with. And it was overwhelmingly getting this thing over with.
5: Right. Yeah. There's fatigue with it already.
27: Well, and with the American populace already, we know midterms, it's lackadaisical in terms of, you know, output in from the voters. I mean, you don't get that many. And number one. And number two, you know, you have to control the price because the price is all that matters, because really what it comes down to is people vote for number one. That's them. What's their families, themselves, whatever.
5: Yeah.
27: It's a selfish way of looking at life, but that's the way it works.
5: Yes.
27: But, and so anyway, I think...
5: Unless you're in a situation like after 9/11.
27: Yeah, that's different. Yeah.
5: That's a different thing.
27: Oh, different, much different.
5: But, you know, the time we're in right now.
27: Right, exactly.
5: Yeah. Prices mean a lot.
27: Well, I don't know what it would be like if 9/11 happened now.
5: Oh, with a good part of the country?
27: Yeah, I just don't know.
5: We'd be siding with the terrorists?
27: Yeah, exactly. I don't know. Well, there's people in power that would be siding with the terrorists.
5: I know. Yeah.
27: And
5: how did we get there, by the way? I know that could be a 3-hour discussion.
27: It could be.
5: But if I'm to say, in a 1-minute take, how did we get there?
4: Higher education.
5: Indoctrination, certainly a huge part of it.
27: Barack Obama.
5: How so?
27: His implementation of his ideology.
5: Which was what? Marxism, basically?
27: Yeah. I mean, it's just taken on now a life of its own, but...
5: Yeah, it's...
27: It was introduced at the time, and...
5: It's a huge movement. And
27: it's out of
5: it's
27: control.
5: It's going to eat the country alive.
27: Well, unless people stand up to it, and vote accordingly.
5: Yes. Yeah, it's going to take changing people's minds.
27: Marxist ideology, and I guess you could say him, and I guess you could certainly go to the education, too. Yes.
5: Yeah.
27: And that's been going on for what, David? 25, 30 years now? Yeah. The trickling of it?
5: Oh, yeah. Yeah, no doubt about it.
27: Into your kids, like grade school.
5: Yeah, if you don't watch it, depending on your school district.
27: Yeah.
5: Yeah. Okay, other news out there. Okay, there was this whole thing with The View and the Metcalf case in Texas and going back and forth, and now Metcalf's dad has talked about this.
4: Well, Sonny Hostin on The View said that Carmelo Anthony could have been acting in self-defense, or it looks like he was, when he murdered Austin Metcalf at that track meet, and said, well, he was much smaller than Austin Metcalf.
5: Oh, ridiculous.
4: Felt scared for his life and yada yada, all this excuse making. Metcalf's dad, he was on Fox News, and he's out from under the gag order, so he's speaking out.
5: Okay, roll it.
7: I really wish they wouldn't speak about at all, because one, if that woman said that, she has no idea about the facts of the case, but she wants to spew her public opinion on a platform that reaches millions of people every day. Do I have that platform? No, but today I have a little platform to say what I'd like. She is completely wrong. And if they want to take me and call me and ask me to be on The View with them, I would gladly fly me up there and let me talk to all of you.
5: No, they won't do that.
27: No.
5: I can't see it. I would actually have respect for them if they did.
4: Yeah.
5: But I don't see that happening.
27: I still wouldn't have respect for him, but I wish they would.
5: Yeah. I mean, I would respect that decision. It would say something. I thought it was good that they actually put on J.D. Vance.
4: Yeah.
27: Yeah.
5: I mean, I like that.
27: A little surprising, yes.
5: Yeah. I mean, at least you get a chance to get some facts out there. That helps. Do you think, as far as CBS goes, because, you know, it's been this huge controversy, Barry Weiss takes over CBS News, and people are like, oh, it's MAGA.
4: Yeah.
23: Which she is definitely not MAGA, for crying out loud.
4: It is, man.
23: Ridiculous.
4: They're chasing ghosts, man.
23: Yeah. She's been on the left. But anyway, and they, it seems, have tried to be more in the middle. To me, it's still left. Mm-hmm. But it's not as far left as NBC, ABC, certainly not CNN or the PMS Now. Mm-hmm. I don't know if you happen to see this. Their evening anchor, Tony DeCoppel.
4: Yeah.
23: He came out and said, hey, this whole thing with CBS News, Paramount, Scott Pelley getting fired, all right. that. It's not the experience I've had here as far as they're murdering right. the news or whatever that Mark or at Scott Pelley had said. Mm-hmm. Oh, dude, just to go back to that, it was an all-timer to me what he said in the interview with the failing New York Times mm-hmm. with Smugwinch. It was unreal.
9: I want to actually start by just asking you how you're feeling in this moment.
10: Well, if we want to talk about it at an emotional level, the best thing that I can imagine in terms of describing it is that it's like your spouse was murdered.
23: That is still remarkable to me.
4: Yeah.
23: People getting fired at a job with new leadership is like your spouse getting murdered. What kind of nut says that?
4: Well, a guy who's been getting high on his own supply for a long time.
23: I guess.
27: Well, it's like your spouse being murdered.
23: I wonder. Anyway, DeCoppel, the evening anchor, said, you know, when they make comments like that, I pay attention, but I can only speak for what's happening on this side of the street, and it's not the experience I've had. Said, when it comes to Barry Weiss, she's the editor-in-chief. She runs a 9 a.m. meeting and has lots of ideas. When we like the idea, we use it. If we don't, and if it doesn't work for our show, we don't. Mm-hmm. Well, he's just sucking up to the bosses.
4: Right.
23: Even if you say, hey, I don't use all of our ideas, yeah. but it's been fine with me.
27: Do you think a lot of this might be the fact that this old guard... You know, it's like you talk to anybody, no matter what job they did, if it's with an insurance agency or whatever, they've been retired for 10 years or much older, where they look at my day, we did this, and this, and mm-hmm. it was fantastic. And
23: I think they look back
27: fondly on things. And
4: they're spoiled children.
27: Yeah.
4: That's what it kind of comes down to here.
27: The 60 Minutes crew.
4: Yes.
23: Yeah. Oh, yeah.
27: But it's like nothing was, back when I was starting, you know, this is the way we did it.
23: Of course. The one thing DeCoppel said that, at least to me, shows that he understands the problem, because you had Scott Pelley in that interview talking about 60 Minutes, the most important show on television.
27: Right.
23: DeCoppel said, I think all journalism has a trust problem. If we were the yogurt industry and 70% of people didn't trust yogurt, it would be a crisis.
4: Right.
23: I think it's a crisis for journalism.
27: Yeah,
23: that's a
27: great point.
23: Dude.
27: That's a great point.
23: You know, I may not agree with you politically, but we can agree on that. He sounds at least sane, for crying out loud. So yeah, they have that going for him. Oh, did you see the woman with the upside down flag protesting get hit by the Dodge Challenger?
27: I did.
23: We got to get to that. And the five stories we're watching today, straight ahead. We're Markley, Van Camp, and Robbins, and you're listening to AM 1450 and FM 99.3 KNSI.
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29: When you need to know, your weather is on KNSI. Now your local forecast from the Hanson Paving Weather Center.
11: Cloudy skies expected tonight with a low of 65. Winds out of the southeast, 8 to 15 miles per hour. Cloudy skies expected again tomorrow. Chance of thunderstorms. High temperatures reach up to 83. Chance for storms tomorrow night. Lows dip down to about 70, mainly cloudy. I'm Staff Meteorologist Paul Frombly on KNSI. Right now, it's 75 degrees.
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23: The Markley, Van Camp, and Robbins Show. Jamie Markley, David Van Camp, Scott Robbins, and the five stories we're watching today.
4: Number five, the Supreme Court has ruled that immigrants may lose green cards if they leave the country while facing criminal charges, even if they have not been convicted. Don't flee the country when you're under indictment. That's a bad idea, especially if you're a guest. Anyway.
23: Unbelievable. Yeah.
2: Tears of rage. Yeah.
23: I'm sure.
4: The Senate, meanwhile, number four, has passed what's called the 21st Century Road to Housing Act. This is a pretty big deal. It cuts red tape for building new homes. They're trying to pump up inventory in the United States. It also restricts Wall Street firms or places some safeguards against Wall Street firms from buying single-family homes.
23: Good.
4: It is expected to pass the House. Number three, President Trump was asked about the Republican leader in the Senate saying he doesn't have the votes for the voter ID bill, the Save America Act. President Trump says, well, he needs to be a leader and go get the votes. That's what being a leader is about. We have to have proof of citizenship. Otherwise, we don't have elections, said the president. Number two, President Trump also said that 19 million barrels of oil flowed through the Strait of Hormuz yesterday. And number one, a big deal here. This is one that I'd love to. I can't wait to see if mainstream media actually covers this.
23: Okay.
4: Eight Antifa terrorists who ambushed an ICE facility in Alvarado, Texas last year. They shot a police officer in the neck during that. They've been sentenced to lengthy prison terms, ranging from 30 years to life. The ringleader of the attack got 100 years. Those are the top five stories that we're watching today. 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
23: You know, if they do cover it, it'll probably be, well, they were just trying to fight the Gestapo.
4: Right. It's the protest.
23: Some nonsense like that. You know that protest at Delaney Hall, New Jersey, the other day? You had this woman from Minnesota, because there's not enough protesting going on there. She traveled all the way to New Jersey on Father's Day to protest. And they were holding signs saying, you know, release the dads, close the camps.
27: Release the dads, close the camps.
23: Yes.
27: Yeah.
23: You're holding dads in there. Not nice. Well, all of a sudden, out of nowhere, holding this upside-down flag, you know, the sign of distress.
27: Mm-hmm. Yeah.
23: Dodge Challenger, out of nowhere, boom!
27: Saw that.
23: She's fine.
4: Mm-hmm.
23: According to reports, even from Visibility Brigade, who is the New Jersey-based activist group, said, no, she's not seriously injured, but is not yet believed to have sought medical care. So does that mean a couple days later it's going to be, oh!
4: Yeah, right.
27: Yeah.
23: Not quite sure. My hip! Don't know.
4: Don't stand in front of vehicles. All right.
23: Yeah. But she had her back turned. She didn't see it coming. That was the thing. And a lot of people thought, oh, my gosh, this is going to be a major story. Here we go.
27: Have you been injured at a protest? Call our law firm.
23: Yeah. And sad news for you, Scott.
27: Well,
23: it would have been sad, I guess, 30 years ago. I don't know if it's still sad. Madonna says she's not going to get naked anymore.
27: Thank God.
23: Well, you were big on that book when she put it out.
27: I wasn't big on the book. I knew the book was out. I don't know. What do you mean big on the book?
23: You talked about it. Oh, Madonna's going to be naked in this book. I mean, that was like 35 years ago?
27: That was a long time ago.
23: I know. Yeah.
27: Ugh. That was a long, long time ago. I remember it when it came out.
4: She's in that same league with Chelsea Handler. Put it away. We've seen it.
23: Who cares?
4: No.
23: New piece for Interview Magazine. She said, I don't want to be naked because everyone's naked. I want to do what people are not doing, which is thinking and wearing clothes.
27: Okay, that'd be a departure.
23: By the way, there was going to be a big biopic that she was working on, you know?
27: Mm-hmm.
23: But apparently after 2 years of writing and developing it with Universal Studios, they had a falling out over money. She said, I've had a huge life, so I needed a big budget. They couldn't get their heads around it. Then Netflix reached out about turning her life into a series, but she couldn't use her own script unless she bought it back from Universal, who are charging what she calls an extortionist price. So now she's just going back to music.
27: Oh, well.
4: And sitting around wearing clothes and thinking, apparently.
27: Yes.
23: This is the Markley Van Camp Robin Show.
27: Do you remember the video, Justify Your Love?
23: Oh, yeah. It was like a big deal. It was Saturday Night Live.
27: And MTV wouldn't play it?
23: Yes.
27: You know? And
23: well, they couldn't.
27: I remember I was doing Top 40 then, and we had a promotion at a bar. We were going to show the video. It was packed. So we had a copy of the video from the record company.
23: Okay.
27: So we just ran it.
23: Okay.
27: And the place was just jammed because nobody could see it, right?
23: Oh, gosh.
27: Because MTV banned it and all that stuff. And so, yeah, it was wild.
23: Yeah. Boy, you poor soul. Come out tonight and watch the Madonna video. That was your job.
27: That was a big deal. Well.
23: Jeez. Okay, and you made fun of me for doing a world premiere of Point Break and having the whole theater filled.
27: Yeah,
23: well, I'll take Point Break over Madonna video anytime.
27: I didn't just spank her in the studio, though.
23: We got another story about you spanking people coming up.
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5: I'm Deborah Valentine. The U.S. launching new airstrikes against Iran in retaliation for Iran launching a second drone attack on a ship.
6: They attacked another ship in the Strait of Hormuz this morning, the MT Kiku. That's the name of the ship. That ship was carrying about 200,000 barrels of oil, and so it could have been a disaster in the Strait of Hormuz.
5: Fox's Jennifer Griffin also reports U.S. military shot down 9 attack drones fired at U.S. forces in Bahrain. Rescue efforts continue in Venezuela.
7: Hundreds of volunteers have shown up. So many people are here, they had to turn some away. 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
5: Fox's Dana Marie McNichol reporting from a donation center in Doral, Florida, following 2 major earthquakes in Venezuela. 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
0: Cloudy skies expected tonight with a low of 65. Winds out of the southeast, 8 to 15 miles per hour. Cloudy skies expected again tomorrow. Chance of thunderstorms. High temperatures reach up to 83. Chance for storms tomorrow night. Lows dip down to about 70, mainly cloudy. I'm Staff Meteorologist Paul Frombly on KNSI. Right now, it's 75 degrees.
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0: Wait, we got to get to a news update. I do. What is the news update?
1: Awful strippers. I just keep them away from him.
2: Yeah. President.
0: Oh, your partner?
1: Yes.
0: Oh, yeah. Anyway.
2: President Trump was asked about the Senate Majority Leader, John Thune, saying that we don't have the votes for the Save America Act. Here is the president reacting to that.
3: Well, we're just going to talk about Save America. We have to pass the Save America Act, which is voter ID, which is proof of citizenship, etc. We have to pass it. So we're going to have to talk about that and many other things. A lot of good relations.
4: The president, the Senate Majority Leader, John Thune, has told you many times he doesn't believe that they have the vote
3: to pass it. That's what being a leader is about. You know, he's a leader. John's a leader. That's what being as a leader is about. Look, we have to be able to get proof of citizenship when you vote. Otherwise, we don't have elections. We have to be able to get voter ID. So John is a leader, and hopefully he can get the votes.
2: Yeah.
0: Okay.
2: That's your job.
1: Well, then get him.
0: Yep. I know.
1: Let's quit talking about it. Let's go.
0: Dude.
1: Well, get it done.
0: So frustrating.
2: Well, they have a lot of other things to plan. Dog parades, of course.
0: Yeah. Top of mind. You're bringing it up every time.
2: Yep.
1: Yeah, you have to. It took precedent, after all.
2: Yeah.
0: Update on Fox right now. Trump said that Iran agreed to the nuclear honesty in deal, and the Iranian spokesperson out there saying, we're not letting anybody in. Here we go.
1: Well, you got to just take their word for it.
0: Right.
1: Such straight up people. Yes.
0: Trump knows that they're full of crap.
1: Of course he does.
0: There's going to be some other play. We'll just wait and see what happens. Meanwhile, 4th of July celebration, that's for slaveholders.
2: What?
0: Yeah. That's what? Joyless Reed.
2: Huh.
0: Yeah. She was talking about, well, I'll just let her tell you.
5: Because in many ways, and with apologies to my dear spicy white friends, because I know that my white brothers and sisters do love a 4th of July. It is Independence Day. Everybody's barbecuing. It's a thing. I can promise you, black folks, we will take that day off. We will barbecue because we off. But black people, that nobody black I know is really excited about the 4th of July, because it is what Frederick Douglass said it is. It is the celebration of slaveholders who freed themselves from having to pay taxes to the crown for their slave empire. And that is what it is.
0: Okay.
1: I've been to a lot of 4th of July celebrations over the years, and I don't believe that any slaveholders were there.
0: Yeah. Really?
1: Yeah, I'm pretty sure.
0: Well,
1: that I would know that.
0: You just don't know rich enough people, apparently.
1: I guess not. I must not.
2: Well, I've got like three.
0: Okay.
2: You know.
1: Slaveholders?
2: I've got three slaves, yeah. I mean,
1: oh, you have three
2: slaves. That's why I celebrate the 4th of July.
1: Just why do you mow your slaves. Own yard, then?
2: What's that?
1: Why do you keep mowing your own yard,
2: Well,
1: then?
2: I do mow my own yard, but I make them pick the crops, okay? That's what I do.
1: Yeah.
0: Joy Reid, a daughter of immigrants.
2: Yeah.
1: She's...
0: I know!
1: It's just... I don't think she believes anything she says.
0: No. Again,
1: I really don't.
0: You just got to think of all these people as just PR people.
1: Yeah.
0: It's not someone with a real opinion or real knowledge of anything. It's just, okay, what can I say to side with this group of people? I am a race hustler, so how could I turn this into... Here we go. We'll go with this take. The slaveholder take.
1: Yes.
0: Yeah.
1: That they're slaveholders.
0: Yes. And then the role of the white liberal women listening go, oh, yeah.
2: That's right.
0: We should tamp down that 4th of July celebration.
2: Which, you know, apparently they call themselves spicy whites.
1: Yeah.
2: I've never heard that, the spicy whites.
1: The Spice Girl no one talked about.
2: Fellas, am I?
0: Spicy White never went for the solo career afterwards.
1: It failed.
0: That is
2: tried out for the White really Stripes, but
1: yeah,
2: spicy.
1: That's it. Yeah,
0: that is really unfortunate. Okay, I think we're all caught up now. Anything else?
2: No, we're
0: before
2: good.
0: Before we start into your trifecta,
1: I don't think so.
0: No references to old radio shows or nonsense that used to happen. Good.
1: No, I don't think so.
0: Let's try to move on from
1: covered
0: that.
1: Covered it all.
0: Oh, boy. Here we go.
6: Are you ready?
7: One, two, buckle my shoe on.
6: It's the three most important news stories of the day.
7: I hit the trifecta.
6: Well, at least according to Scott Robbins. It's the trifecta on the Markley, Van Camp, and Robbins Show.
0: Every day about this time, Scott Robbins' top three stories helped by his hero.

0: I'm Casey Kasem.
1: Hey, Casey.
0: I'm ready.
1: Beautiful day, huh?
0: Yeah.
1: Yeah. Okay, buddy.
0: Three.
2: Number three. Somebody is tired of golf on Long Island.
1: You know, we were talking about this yesterday off the air, Jamie. You and I were. Mm-hmm. And you're like, I don't know why they keep running tournaments in New York.
3: Well, I saw this dude on, was a clip on X of a guy on the Golf Channel going, these people don't deserve a major. You saw it at the Ryder Cup last year. You saw it at the U.S. Open. These people don't know how to behave. It's out of hand. Just stop already. And I'm like, wow.
1: Well, there's a guy that chimed in on that. He said, should any golf courses in New York ever be considered for another major event? The crowds go beyond boisterous. So that's one of the favorite words to describe this. But I would describe it as drunken New York morons to insulting and obscene. I hope the USGA and PGA Tour pull any future commitments from Shinnecock or Bethpage at all on account of the obnoxious fans who think everyone came to watch them. He said, I'm also happy for Knicks fans, but it means they'll become even more obnoxious and unbearable. So his suggestion is just pull everything from New York. No more tournaments there.
3: Yeah. Then I would like to see basically shot collar on anybody that yells, Kindle!
1: Oh, man, me too. That's so
3: like that's not played out.
1: Yeah.
3: Golly.
0: They act like they're on with the countdown.
1: It's so clever. They're the first person to ever say that.
3: Hey, watch this. I'm going to say, get in the hole.
1: I'm going to tell this umpire, open your eyes. It's never been said before, ever.
3: Yeah. Scott Robbins trifecta, top three of the day up to number
0: two.
1: Florida Walmart cashier allegedly swiped a winning lottery ticket worth nearly $3,000 from an elderly woman trying to collect the payout.
3: What?
1: Tamika Hall, 40-year-old woman, was hit with felony and grand theft charges after being caught on surveillance camera holding up the customer's winning lottery ticket and stuffing it into her uniform pocket before walking out the door. Police said the victim went to Walmart in the morning to cash in her $2,700 lottery ticket and that Hall explained on how she could claim her winnings, but never handed over the ticket to her again. Hours later, the customer realized, hey, wait a minute, where's my ticket? Went back to the South Woodland Boulevard store. The elderly woman said, hey, can you look at the camera and all the video you have here? They said, sure. So the store manager reviewed the footage and said, yep, there, she did steal it. They caught up with her sometime later, and she said, well, here's the deal. I didn't really steal it. I just got caught up in all the celebration that was
3: right.
1: going on in the store, so I didn't really steal it. I was going to bring it back to her. I was going to find
3: well,
1: her.
3: Well, sure, of course.
1: Anyway, so there you go.
3: But I got to ask before we move on.
1: Yeah.
3: Because you would really like the job of approving or disapproving of names.
1: Yes.
3: Tamika?
1: Yeah, it's no.
3: That would be a no.
1: No.
3: Dang, that's harsh.
1: No Tamika. Sorry. Can't do it.
3: Wow.
0: And the life countdown is hard continues.
1: Enough. Life is hard enough, and you saddle a child with a name like Tamika, and it's an 0-2 count. And you really, you can't fall pitches off forever. So there you go.
3: Scott Roberts. Top three of the day.
0: And finally, one.
2: Man. That was just
3: Tamika almost seems reasonable compared to some others we've heard.
1: Tamika. Well, yeah, but I'm sorry. That doesn't make the cut either.
3: All right.
2: Number one, the mayor of Chicago, Brandon Johnson, invented a word after inventing a crisis.
1: He declared he was re-upping the city's transfemicide state of emergency.
3: What?
1: Transfemicide rate? I've never heard of that before.
2: It's this conspiracy theory that dudes who identify as women are just being murdered en masse. When it's just not true. I think the city of Chicago had one last year.
1: And they've had 14 between 2016 and 2025.
2: Yeah, and most of the time it's a domestic partner who does it, or a John who realizes that he just paid for the services of a dude.
3: Okay.
1: Transfemicide. Yeah. Well, I've learned something new today. I had no idea that was a word.
3: Wow.
1: I thought Brandon made it up. Did he make it up?
2: No, like a left-wing academic. Again, it's a conspiracy theory to say that there's just this like Holocaust going on.
1: Why don't you just declare a state of emergency for all victims in Chicago of homicide?
2: How about like the latest number I saw was 8 people murdered over the weekend.
1: Over the weekend.
2: Let's talk about them.
1: Yeah.
3: One over 40 were shot.
1: Yes.
3: I think this is today. I'm not sure.
1: 40 shot today?
3: Well, no. I'm seeing a clip from End Wokeness.
1: Yeah.
3: From Brandon Johnson talking about slavery continuing to harm Chicago.
1: See.
3: After 40 people were shot. You want to hear it?
1: Slavery making a comeback? Go ahead.
3: Well, with Joy Reid and everything else, yeah. I don't know.
4: I want to turn to another important part of this work. 2 years ago, I signed an executive order establishing a task force to shine a light on the harm that slavery and racist policies have caused and continue to cause, and particularly the harm that they've caused to Black Chicagoans, while more importantly, identifying pathways towards repair, opportunity, and investment.
1: Reparations.
3: Okay.
1: Is that what he's saying?
3: Yes.
1: Without saying it?
3: Yes.
2: Is a big slave economy in Chicago?
3: Yeah, apparently.
1: Right, David. I don't know what any of this means.
3: No.
1: You got people killing each other every weekend.
3: Yes.
1: Shooting each other.
3: Yes.
1: Not a word.
3: No. That's not it. No, it's because of slavery.
2: Yes.
3: Try to make it make sense. You can't. Sorry.
5: And there you have it.
3: Then boy, that's the Scott Robbins trifecta.
1: Make your head spin, won't it?
3: Wow. Top three of the day. Oh, my gosh. From an earlier Nimrod in the news, there's an interesting update that you're going to want to hear. Some people can't spell. And a news update straight ahead.
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17: 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Now your local forecast from the Hanson Paving Weather Center.
18: Cloudy skies expected tonight with a low of 65. Winds out of the southeast, 8 to 15 miles per hour. Cloudy skies expected again tomorrow. Chance of thunderstorms. High temperatures reach up to 83. Chance for storms tomorrow night. Lows dip down to about 70, mainly cloudy. I'm Staff Meteorologist Paul Frombly on KNSI. Right now, it's 75 degrees.
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3: The Markley, Van Camp, and Robbins Show. A lot of people talk about the weight loss injections because they do get results. The problem is, a lot of people don't like needles. And then maybe you've seen the fine print, and there are some pretty intense side effects. Maybe you've heard horror stories about that, people wearing Depends and things like that.
1: Yeah.
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2: An update in the Texas Senate race. The polling, remember, it was 2 weeks ago? There was a lot of buzz made because Tallarico was, they claimed leading by 8 points or something like that, or 7 yeah. points over Ken Paxton.
3: Yep.
2: And anybody who understands Texas politics just freaking laughed at that. There may be a narrower gap than Republicans would be comfortable with, but no, he's not up by 7 or 8. Well, mm-hmm. now that the dust has settled on the bruising primary in the Republican Party, a lot of these voters are coming home to the Republican Party, and now Tallarico trails by 1. So an 8-point swing in 2 weeks?
3: Yeah. Right.
2: Mm-hmm.
3: Yeah, not surprised. You know what? We should start Nimrods a little early because we got updates and another to get to.
17: When the going gets tough.
22: Damn it, this is too hard.
17: The dumb get dumber.
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22: I love the poorly educated.
3: All right. Nimrods in the News, an update from earlier. Two people from Kentucky, Trisha Crowley, who's 51, and 48-year-old Damon Bennett, they were facing felony charges after police found drugs in their car. The car was parked in an employee's spot, so an officer checked it out, and they looked inside, and they saw not only Trisha and Damon, but also a bag that said, definitely not a bag full of drugs,
1: yeah.
3: which, of course, was filled with drugs.
1: Right. Of course.
3: Yes. definitely was misspelled as D-E-F-F-N-T-E-L-Y. Drugs are bad. Okay. Definitely. Not drugs. So, yeah, they're facing a bunch of charges. Oh, thought you'd get a kick out of that. And then we go to Chicago, and I don't know if this has anything to do with Brandon Johnson and reparations or anything like that, but two women facing charges after $4,000 worth of stolen Lululemon clothing recovered from a vehicle on Chicago's South Side. Mm. Okay. The two women are said to have entered the store, took bright pink and white clothing, and then left without paying. What they didn't know was the clothing had tracking devices attached.
1: Oh, boy.
3: So all the officers had to do was follow the merchandise to where they were.
2: Oh, gosh.
3: And that's where they saw the two women get out of the vehicle who matched descriptions provided by the Lululemon employees. That would be 22-year-old, I think I'm pronouncing this right, Jamya Smith.
1: And it wasn't going to get accepted either.
3: If Scott Robbins were in charge, he would approve it.
2: I think it's Jamya.
3: So it's just J-A-M-Y-A-H.
2: Yeah, Jamya.
3: No, I'm just saying Jamya. I'm putting a little Jamaican into it.
1: I like
3: Jamya.
1: It. Yeah.
3: Jamya. Jamya.
1: Come on.
3: And 19-year-old Goliah Johnson.
1: Okay.
3: Or is that Jaliah? It's G-Y-L-I-A-H. Help?
2: Jillia.
1: Jillia?
3: Jillia?
2: Yeah.
3: G-Y-L-I-H.
2: I speak jive.
1: Spell it right.
3: Goliah is what I like a little bit better. Yeah, Goliah. They're in a bunch of trouble for all the theft. I'm sure they'll be out tomorrow, and that's Nimrod's in the news. We're Markley, Van Camp, and Robbins, and you're listening to AM 1450 and FM 99.3 KNSI.
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26: Smile, buddy.
25: Come on, smile. Oh, honey, he's still not smiling.
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25: Yeah, maybe he's just not a happy baby.
26: Maybe he's just being a boy. You know how boys are.
25: Or maybe he's teething. 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
26: Maybe he's not ticklish.
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30: More strikes in the Strait. I'm Deborah Valentine, Fox News. The U.S. launching new airstrikes against Iran in retaliation for Iran's strikes. Fox's Chanley Painter.
31: The U.S. military launching new additional strikes on Iranian sites around the Strait of Hormuz. Officials say it's in response to continued Iranian aggression. The strikes targeted Iran's air defenses, drone storage facilities, cruise missiles, targeting radars, mine laying capabilities, and surface-to-air missile systems. And sirens are sounding in Bahrain and Kuwait in what appears to be a retaliatory attack by Iran. The latest fighting is further straining an already fragile ceasefire and long-term peace talks. The escalation began on Thursday when Tehran attacked a cargo ship with a drone in the vital waterway. The U.S. responded with airstrikes on western Iran. Iran retaliated by targeting a U.S. base in Bahrain.
30: U.S. forces in Bahrain shot down 9 Iranian drones fired at U.S. forces there. No injuries reported. Israel and Lebanon signing a framework agreement for peace, which Hezbollah's leader is rejecting.
5: One of the biggest sticking points surrounding a long-term U.S.-Iran deal is the ongoing conflict involving Israeli forces and the Iranian-backed militant group Hezbollah. Israel and Lebanon just signed a deal that would see the IDF pull their troops out of 2 areas in southern Lebanon. The idea is for Lebanese soldiers to take control over areas that are currently being held by Israel.
8: They believe that they actually own Lebanon, but Lebanon belongs to the Lebanese people, not to the Iranian people. So it is about time that Lebanon will gain independence and will assume full control of their territory.
5: Israeli ambassador to the UN Danny Danon tells Fox News it's a gradual process, but they have no motivation to stay in southern Lebanon.
30: Fox's Jeff Paul reporting from Tel Aviv, Israel. 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
30: President Trump is Saturday announcing his pick to lead ICE, Immigration and Customs Enforcement.
11: President Trump says he's tapping former Oklahoma State Trooper and ex-Marine Lance Schroyer to lead Immigration and Customs Enforcement. Posting on Truth Social, the president called Schroyer a patriot with decades of experience locking up the worst of the worst. The agency has not had a Senate-confirmed director since 2017, amid bitter political clashes over immigration enforcement. If confirmed, Schroyer would take over as backlash continues to grow over the president's crackdown. Carmen Roberts, Fox News.
30: Former acting ICE director Todd Lyons resigned in April. Lyons' departure months after the fatal shootings of Renee Good and Alex Preddy during anti-ICE unrest in Minneapolis. The U.S. military is on the ground in Venezuela to help with rescue efforts following this week's back-to-back earthquakes. Fox's Dana Marie McNichol reports from Florida.
12: South Florida answering the urgent call for help after Venezuela's deadly earthquakes. Hundreds of volunteers accepting donations, sorting and packing life saving supplies with Global Empowerment Mission. For many, this is personal. Back-to-back 7.2 and 7.5 magnitude earthquakes rocked Venezuela Wednesday night. An unknown number of survivors are still trapped under the rubble.
30: The death toll has reached 1,400 people and is expected to rise. At least another 70,000 people are reported missing. Thousands are injured. A 4.8 magnitude earthquake struck Japan near the Aizu Islands. No injuries or major damage reported. That happened just before a 5.9 quake rocked Afghanistan. A magnitude 5.9 earthquake reportedly striking Afghanistan and reportedly felt from Kabul to northern Pakistan. No word yet on any deaths or significant damage. I'm Deborah Valentine. This is Fox News.
29: When you need to know, your weather is on KNSI. Now your local forecast from the Hanson Paving Weather Center.
13: Lows level off around 64 tonight under overcast skies. Southeast winds 8 to 15 miles per hour. Chance of thunderstorms tomorrow. Daytime highs approaching 83. Overcast skies. Mainly cloudy skies expected tomorrow night. Chance for storms. Lows around 70. I'm staff meteorologist Paul Frombly on KNSI. Currently, it's 73 degrees.
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0: Contact. Call sign Warlord 6 here, alias General Ernie Andino. And I'm here with the Frontlines Report, the nation's largest military talk radio show. This week, we're broadcasting out of our Junk Talk. That's our mobile tactical ops center. And that's because we are forward deployed to Budapest. We're still going out nationwide, over 180 stations, loud and proud, coast to coast. Our mission, help tell the military story by way of those who help write it, so our citizens have a good understanding of our military and what we ask them to do. All right, team, near and far recognition signals have been exchanged. You're going to love our guest coming up shortly. Old friend Peter Husey, one of our nation's foremost authorities on nuclear weapons policy. In fact, among a million other things, he's taught the history of nuclear weapons policy at United States Naval Academy. He knows his stuff, and he and I are going to talk the real deal regarding Iranian nukes. You don't want to miss what he has to say. Stay tuned. Next, speaking of Budapest, I'm here this week to participate in a defense panel, and it's my first time here. Folks, I love it. If you haven't been to Budapest, you really should put it on your list. Stunning Hungarian architecture across the city. Perfect example is the Hungarian Parliament building. It's largely a neo-Gothic style, but it's got some Romanesque and Baroque elements too. Absolutely beautiful. Friendly people, great food, bustling businesses, clean streets, no litter. I didn't see a single illegal alien. Low crime. It was just wonderful. And you need to visit to see how a people, in this case, the Hungarians, have really blossomed after emerging from under the boot of Soviet Union and communism. And the contrast just couldn't be clearer. You know, for example, next to this gorgeous Hungarian architecture, you still have the occasional Soviet era, dull gray, well, proletarian, industrial-looking buildings. I mean, they remain in use. The Hungarians have repurposed them, and they're now apartment buildings or office buildings or what have you. But, you know, one building you really need to see, and it's to put things in perspective and to remind us of what we take for granted here in the West. It's a building located at 60 Andrazi Boulevard. It's now called the Terra Haza, the House of Terror, which in 1944 was known as the House of Loyalty, which was the headquarters of the Hungarian Nazi Party. And in 45, the communists seized it. And it became the headquarters for the AVO and the AVH, the feared communist Hungarian state protection departments, the secret police, the internal security and intelligence. And I visited it this week. And I saw offices with the surveillance equipment they used back then. I saw huge files of dossiers kept on Hungarian citizens. You know, and deep in the building, I walked long, bare concrete corridors with row after row of arched prison cells blocked with iron doors. I saw various, well, torture apparatus and several stark wooden gallows, thousands of Hungarians, and first the Jews and then enemies of the state were executed inside this building. Of course, the Hungarians revolted in 1956, started on the 23rd of October when students from the university in Budapest seized the national radio station and urged citizens to assemble at the Hungarian Parliament building to protest Soviet domination of Hungary. And they destroyed a statue of Joseph Stalin, and secret police of the AVH responded and began beating and arresting protesters. A protester was killed, and then things spiraled out of control. And an ambulance used by the secret police to smuggle weapons into inside for government reinforcements, well, that was seized by the crowds, and the weapons were distributed to the protesters. Hungarian army troops arrived, but many of them joined the protesters. And sadly, of course, the USSR responded. Red Army troops and tanks advanced on Budapest and surrounded it and seized the bridges across the Danube. In total, the Soviets committed 17 army divisions to crush this rebellion. Hungarian revolutionaries and citizen militias and Hungarian army divisions, which joined the revolutionaries. They fought back with weapons and Molotov cocktails. You know, and by the way, an elderly lady who now lives near me was an 18-year-old university student during the revolution. And she told me her job was assembling Molotov cocktails that were thrown onto the tops of Soviet T-54, T-55 tanks. Eventually, the Hungarians had 10,000 to 15,000 revolutionaries in the streets, and they were joined by, well, at least Russian reports are 12 Hungarian army divisions and even elements of the Hungarian Air Force. Unfortunately, the Hungarians were outmatched by the sheer weight of the military force brought to bear on them by the USSR. And it all ended on 11 November with a Soviet victory. 2 weeks after the uprising began, 2,500 Hungarians had been killed and 20,000 or so wounded. Team, this is call sign Warlord 6, General Ernie Audino, and you're monitoring the Frontlines Report. Next, I'm going to say it. We are managing to turn Iran into Vietnam. Yeah. But it's not what you think, guys. It's not about the tired old line that Americans won't tolerate casualties, because they do. They just don't tolerate casualties for something of little value, something they don't understand. No, it's because just like in Vietnam, our refusal to acknowledge the imperatives of classic warfighting strategy has left us with battlefield success that fails to achieve political objectives. I mean, heck, just like in Vietnam, we don't really know what those objectives are. During the Vietnam War, for example, was it to contain Soviet or Chinese communism? Was it to defeat North Vietnam, the aggressor? Was it to defend South Vietnam? Was it to defeat an insurgency? Sound strategy always starts with the objective. And here's what Clausewitz tells us. No one starts a war, or rather, no one in his senses ought to do so without first being clear in his mind what he intends to achieve by that war and how he intends to conduct it. That's a verbatim quote, folks. So, what he intends to achieve, that's the political objective. How he intends to conduct it, that's the operational strategy. If the generals don't know what the political objective is, or if it vacillates from one thing to another, how on earth can they formulate military strategy that can achieve it? They can't. So what is our objective in Iran? I thought I knew. I honestly don't think I do now. You know, after the uprising began in December, I mean, you may remember when the president said, "Help is on the way." Did that mean that our objective was to topple the regime? Because that was clearly how it was interpreted by a lot of people. Was our objective total surrender? Because President Trump once said it. Was our objective to destroy Iran's nuclear weapons program? Is our objective now to lower the cost of global oil by reopening Hormuz? Or is it now just to get Iran to agree to a ceasefire? These are not trivial questions. Failure to answer means, as it has always meant, that the military strategist cannot bring the military objectives into balance with a comprehensible political objective. There are many more lessons from the Vietnam War that help us understand this current Iran situation, and I'll definitely dig deep into these into the future. But in the meantime, folks, if a war is worth fighting, it's worth winning. This call sign, Warlord 6, General Ernie Audino at the Frontlines Report. I'm going to take a quick break, but I'll be right back with nuke expert Peter Husey. You don't want to miss him. Stay up on the net. His father was a disabled Army veteran, and his daughter was born blind. He started guiding and teaching blind skiers in the 1980s. He saw how powerful skiing was as a therapy for people with disabilities. So, he decided to do the same thing with scuba diving. 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
12: Politics and Georgetown University and John Hopkins, among others, and his expertise covers missile defense, nuclear deterrence, arms control, proliferation, as well as tactical and strategic airlift, space, terrorism, counterterrorism, you name it, state and non-state actors like North Korea, China, Iran, Venezuela, Hezbollah, Hamas, and of course, Al-Qaeda. That's a mouthful, Peter. Welcome to the unit.
13: Thank you for having me on your show, sir. I appreciate it.
12: Well, I tell you what, it's ironic because here we are. We're going to talk a little bit about the history of nuclear weapons. And here I am talking with you from the other side of the Iron Curtain, the old Iron Curtain. Yes. Forward deployed in Hungary. So, Peter, you know, since the end of the Cold War, we kind of lost interest in our own nukes. And, you know, we shut down Strategic Air Command. And you know, I used to love their unofficial motto, to err is human, to forgive is not ZAC policy. We renamed the Defense Nuclear Agency to the Defense Threat Reduction Agency. We stopped testing. We unilaterally eliminated entire class of weapons, tech nukes, and, you know, and trying to set the example for the world and nonproliferation. But where has that got us today? You know, what can you tell us?
13: General Hirensack, now retired, at one of my seminars, said that we had gone on a holiday from procurement. He called it a holiday from history. What he meant was that we decided that we could go to the beach and on vacation, and paying attention to nuclear deterrence, among other things, was not necessary because, as Mr. Fukuyama had told us, Francis told us, that it was the end of history, that everybody had basically decided to adopt liberal democratic institutions, and that the threat from totalitarianism with the collapse of the USSR was over. Ironically, we now are facing totalitarianism from both Islam and, call Russia and China what you want, whether they're communists or whatever they are, very much totalitarian in many of their elements. So we basically decided not to invest in our nuclear deterrent. We stopped production of the Ohio-class submarine. We stopped production of the Peacekeeper missile. And we stopped production of the B-2 bomber at all of 20 bombers. And so we very much stood down, so to speak, in this business. And in standing down, we made it where we had to do everything simultaneously all at once across the board, including nuclear command, control, and communication, including the warheads and the Department of Energy, and so forth.
12: Team, this is call sign Warlord 6, General Ernie Audino at the Frontlines Report. We are speaking with nuclear expert Peter Husey. So, yeah, Peter, so, you know, I think we lost our priority on our own nuclear program, and that's sort of what you're recounting.
13: Yeah, having to do everything simultaneously has led to this problem of, we're all fighting for the same people in terms of experts. The submarine industry has done an extraordinary job of training new technicians in welding and electrical engineering, and extraordinary. Over 20,000 people they've trained right out of the schools, and trained them while they're in schools, giving them a stipend and helping them then come to the industry. So they help that shortage, but we have, because we're doing everything simultaneously, it's very difficult to prioritize everything. And yet everything is a priority because we have weapon systems that are 40 to 70 years old. And we have a lot of people who've retired, very few people who have ever built a nuclear weapon. And we have a lot of people that, well, there's a big gap between the 50-year-old and up versus people coming early in. We have a gap in terms of capability and talent, which is, again, the bad guys have their own calendar, and their calendar was full speed ahead. The Chinese are probably building at a rate and a pace, according to the former commander of U.S. Strategic Command, Admiral Charles Richard, said this is faster than what the Russians did during the height of the Cold War. So you have China going gangbusters, and they're not transparent about what they're doing, except for what we can see. We can see the shipbuilding. We can see the bomber building. They have over 300 new ICBM silos out in the western part of China, which originally the abolitionists were very clever. They said, oh, they're windmills. Well, the thing is, when you build a windmill, the windmill is above ground. Missile silos, the silos are below ground.
12: Well, I, you know, as these this fake windmill cover story and everything, and then, you know, on our side of it, though, the sad thing is, while they were doing that, you know, we were losing, you know, downgrading our pit production. We produce a fraction of what we used to produce during the height of the Cold War, right?
13: Well, one of the things I found about the windmill story is you don't build windmills tens of miles apart. You put them in clusters. If you go out in America and go through our farmland, you'll see 20, 30, 40, 50, 100 windmills all together because they're all connected and generate electricity, and that goes into the grid. But also a windmill, because the wind can tip it over, you have to have an enormous base of hundreds of square feet of solid concrete so the thing doesn't tip over. Well, eventually the naysayers said, oh, yeah, okay, they're missiles, silos, but they're not going to fill them. They're going to pretend to fill them, so we'll see them as targets, and we'll have to allocate weapons to them, and that will attrit our offensive forces.
12: Yeah, we've only got a few seconds left, Peter, before we're going to take a break, but, you know, we tried to set the standard, set the example for the world by unilaterally eliminating an entire class of our own weapons, and since we've done that, let's see. Rather non-proliferating, we see now North Korea's got weapons, Pakistan, India, Iran's on a path. We'll get into Iran shortly, right? I mean, do you disagree?
13: No. President Bush, God love him, did the Presidential Nuclear Initiative in 1991, and said we were going to take down all our tactical, theater, regional nuclear weapons from around the world, which we did, except for 100 gravity bombs in England. Yeah. And the rest of the world did not follow suit.
12: It's crazy. Well, I'll tell you what, we could, you know, blind man could have seen that one coming a mile away, right? Anyway, team, pin on your IM-93 radiac meters. This call sign, Warlord 6, General Ernie Adino, the front lines report. Peter and I are going to take a quick break, but we'll be right back. Stay up on the net.
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21: Lows level off around 64 tonight under overcast skies. Southeast winds 8 to 15 miles per hour. Chance of thunderstorms tomorrow. Daytime highs approaching 83. Overcast skies. Mainly cloudy skies expected tomorrow night. Chance for storms. Lows around 70. I'm Staff Meteorologist Paul Trombley on KNSI. Currently, it's 73 degrees.
22: News on Angelo Bavaro. The U.S. launching new airstrikes against Iran in retaliation for Iran strikes in the Strait of Hormuz.
23: They attacked another ship in the Strait of Hormuz this morning, the MT Kiku. Iran last night responded to the first round of U.S. airstrikes, that 1 hour of airstrike, with attacks of their own on U.S. forces in Bahrain.
22: Fox's Jennifer Griffin. In response, Iran launching more joint missile and drone operations in Kuwait and Bahrain. Flash flooding claims at least four lives in Kentucky.
0: We've seen 6 to 7 inches of rain in some parts of our Commonwealth, which has created dangerous conditions. Flash floods, and I need you to be careful.
22: Governor Andy Beshear. Frustration growing in Venezuela as the earthquake death toll tops 1,400. 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
13: And I think we kept 100 in America. But yeah, I think got rid of everything, not only in Europe, but in the Navy around the world and in the Far East, in the Western Pacific. We basically said to Russia at the time, we hope you will follow suit. This was not a treaty. It was a unilateral executive action by the president. And the idea was that the other guys, since the Cold War was over, what the heck did they need these things for? They, too, would take them down, and we would get rid of an enormous number. We're talking about tens of thousands. And at one point, somewhere around 40 or 50,000. And everything from nuclear shells to nuclear grenades to whatever. Well,
27: and to even suitcase nukes, right? That was M94? 54.
13: Throw a nuclear grenade at the guys coming after you over the bridge.

0: to be fair, has not been examined by anybody.
1: Yeah.
0: It's like, you know, the idea that we unilaterally cut thousands of nuclear weapons, and the other guy, so we now think Russia has, I've seen numbers from 1,400 to 2,000. Mark Schneider and Jim Howe and other experts think it's in the vicinity of 4,000 or more. These are very difficult to count. There's never been an arms control agreement to deal with what are called. But the key, Ernie, is in 1999, in April, Mr. Yeltsin, by the way, the memo was drafted by Putin. Yeltsin said, build me battlefield nuclear weapons that are low yield, very accurate, that can win a war.
1: Yeah. See, what I think, yeah, most Americans, I think, are probably unclear what a tech nuke is, but really, yeah. It really depends on how it's delivered. It's not a strategic asset delivered by a strategic bomber or an ICBM, but it's something short of that, like artillery or the suitcase, the SATM, or a rocket, you know, but not these intercontinental ballistic missiles. And the yields, really, they're generally lower, but they could be, really, I don't think there's any limit, class limit to attack nuke, is there?
0: There's not. The Jim Howe, I encourage people to go on the net and go on a NIDS net and then see. He's often spoken to my various seminars and symposium. He points out that the casualties from these weapons, the special effects, are so low. Is the assumption we made during the Cold War was if the Russians hit our ICBM silos or our submarine bases or our bomber bases, the number of casualties in America is going to be so high that a president will be compelled to respond. And that was good for deterrence, because the Russians, even if they could wipe out a submarine base because they're relatively soft targets, wouldn't, because the number of people, you could take out Kings Bay, but you'd have fallout all over Georgia and Atlanta. And the same thing, if you hit Bangor, you'd be radiating Seattle. So the idea was that was made us safer. The thing is, as Jim Howe points out, is now they're developed nuclear weapons where the number of casualties, instead of what we originally thought would be hundreds of thousands or millions, is now, and this is serious stuff, it is less than three digits. Less
1: oh,
0: than
1: Peter, yeah. I mean, I saw this is open source, analysis from DITRA, a 10 kT, 10 kiloton, TAC nuke, let's say dropped in a brigade area, because the purpose of these TAC nukes, folks, is to dominate the land war in Central Europe. It's literally a combat multiplier for ground troops and combined arms maneuver. That's what that is. And so the open source is dropped on a, let's say, in a brigade area. Really, the effects are relatively limited, even from 10 kilotons. You know, at the outset, you might lose about two of your 9 to 12 maneuver companies. And so the brigade's still at about 85% effectiveness. It can still, especially well-trained to operate in the NBC environment, nuclear, biological, and chemical environment, as we were during the Cold War, it could still presumably carry on its mission.
0: Yeah, the thing that is worrisome is that the Russians and the Chinese believe you could fight such a war and win without escalating to something like, you know, Armageddon. And I think our administration, going back for long, have felt that, well, two nuclear armed people have never gone to war with each other and started lobbing nukes at each other. And what will be the outcome is, who the heck knows, but the outcome could be we're all dead. And so the idea of deterrence is don't ever let that go to that level. And as Admiral Meese, you know, the former STRAT commander, has said, a nuclear conflict may very well come out of a conventional conflict. So what we need to do is also prevent a conventional conflict from happening. And then when something like Ukraine happens, we basically stand down. I understand when people say this is an existential threat to Europe. Understood. Well, if that's the case, why are no NATO forces involved in that fight, except for, yes, ISR and some intelligence and so forth? Understood. But the idea of putting, can you imagine American fighter planes and strike bombers, what we would have done to that column of Russian forces going into Ukraine?
1: Yeah, absolutely.
0: They would have been gone.
1: Yeah.
0: Now, we might also have seen New York disappear, but the thing is, we stood down. I mean, Obama in 2014.

0: 14 said, this fight is not of interest to us. And then he got criticized. And as you remember, he sent blankets, literally. Now, Trump sent them the javelins to help Ukraine defend themselves. But there's a kind of schizophrenic view of this is existentially a threat to America and Europe, but we're not putting our frontline people there. Whether we should or not, totally different. I understand that issue, but it makes Americans confused about what is it. Then the question also that you have on the other side of the globe, China and Taiwan, which is quite interesting when China says, we have a no first use nuclear policy. We have minimal deterrence. And then Japan, a number of months ago, said, we will come to the defense of Taiwan if China attacks it. China said, oh, if you do that, you'll end up like World War II, which is what? We'll nuke you.
1: Yeah.
0: So yeah. No first use.
1: Well, I know. We can talk about taking counsel of our fears, right? I mean, that's kind of what we're talking about here. And it shapes our policy responses after the fact. So anyway, team, all clear. It's call sign Warlord 6, General Ernie Undino of the Frontlines Report. Peter Husey and I are going to take a quick break, but we'll be right back. Stay up on the net.
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4: We didn't want to forestall nuclear energy, but we didn't want to create many nuclear weapons of states all over the world. So the Shah falls and the Khomeini becomes the ruler there. And just a couple years later, the Chinese and Russians, this is Tom Reed in his book, The Nuclear Express, if you want the sources. The Politburo in China meets in 1982 in October and says, we are going to proliferate nuclear weapons technology to our friends in Pakistan, and they are going to help North Korea, Iran, Iraq, and Libya, and Syria build nuclear weapons. The Chinese, under Deng Xiaoping, were of the view that that would help China's security by making trouble for the United States. And you take the list of countries I just gave you, every single one of those areas, whether it's Libya, the only one not in that group is Afghanistan, has caused us enormous, enormous problems. So the Iranians get help through the PACs, through the Pakistanis and the Khan network. And parenthetically, it's interesting, my boss at the United Nations Environment Program, Dr. Ishrat Hushmani, was from Pakistan, was a nuclear physicist, and he opposed Pakistan getting nuclear weapons and was told by the government, you keep opposing us, we're going to lock you up. So here's the deal. Shut up. We'll give you a nice job at the United Nations, which he went to the head of the Office of Energy and Environment, who I worked for as an intern at Columbia University. Every afternoon I went, and was one of the greatest jobs. Wonderful, wonderful man. And there was understanding in the U.S. government that this was going on by the Khan network, because of Pakistan's friendship with us, because of helping us get to Mao Zedong and the Nixon opening to China. But the Iranians had a very different view of nuclear weapons, General, than we did or most people. And Keith Payne, that level, had done a book on deterrence. And Khomeini was asked this question, why would you use nuclear weapons against Israel? Because they'll know it's you. And they'll obliterate Iran with their nuclear weapons. And Khomeini says, I don't care about Iran. All I care about is all the Jews are dead. Mm. And as Rafsanjani, the head of the former president of Iran, said, Israel is a one-bomb country. And what he meant was, it would take very few nuclear weapons to irradiate the entire country. So the Iranians are in the business of, when they say death to Israel, they mean death to Israel. My concern is there are too many people who stop there and say, well, okay, Israel, tough luck. And they don't understand that the Iranians want to go after us too. And here, whether they launch a ballistic missile at New York if they could and get a woman. And again, I don't think Khomeini was worried about the retaliation because he's going to go to heaven and get his 72 virgins.
5: Well, yeah. I mean, you know, the great scholar of Islam, Bernard Lewis, I got to say, famously said, to the apocalyptic, mutually assured destruction is an inducement, not
4: an invitation.
5: Yeah.
4: Yes, sir. Exactly. So I think when you look at the Iranians, the idea of, well, they're just getting nukes because they're worried about enemies. You have to understand that these are 12ers. 12ers are the people who think that you create Armageddon in order for the 12th Iman or the Mahdi to come back, and that he will separate the good from the bad, and the good go to heaven and the bad go to hell. And it's even stranger than that is his deputy, the Mahdi's deputy, is none other than Jesus Christ. Yeah. This is how, remember, we call Ahmadinejad mad in the head. Well, those are 12ers, and that's 90% of the Shia population in Iran believe in this utter stupidity, though. I think for the Iranian population, it's much, much less than that. But this is what the mullahs believe. As you said, dying in Armageddon is an inducement to get to heaven and a requirement. You need to have Armageddon. Then there's the end of time. So you're right, is that, and the Iranians steal, lie, cheat all along, because I know the people at the IAEA, and I have a former colleague and friend and general officer who was head of U.S. intelligence in Iran, Leo Suchek. And it's a beautiful culture, but what these people have done, the mullahs and the IRGC, have destroyed an extraordinary civilization, and yet they're deadly. These are very deadly people, and this is not, we want nuclear weapons for deterrence. We want nuclear weapons to end the world.
5: Exactly right. So what can you tell us about Iran's, I mean, trustworthiness when it comes to limiting a program? Will they, you know, we weren't able physically, or we refused to physically end Iran's nuclear ambitions. Why should we think they're going to do it on a signature?
4: Well, there are a couple things. One is, if IAEA can get in and watch, they can tell us whether the centrifuges are spinning and how much they're making. Then, of course, you have the wonderful friends of ours in Israel who just go in with guys and raid a warehouse and steal all their documents. So we can't rely on that all the time. And the other thing is, you have nuclear energy that produces nuclear waste, and that's in a cooling pond next door, which they could take it and reprocess it. And the problem with bombing it is it's basically a lake, a pond, and you're going to spread nuclear junk all over the place and kill hundreds of thousands and poison hundreds of thousands of people. So that's there. That's there. I believe it, Boucher. It's that we have the problem in America. We don't have not had a permanent place to store or put our nuclear junk that comes out of the, using the plutonium process of nuclear energy. So our satellites can see where their nuclear material is. We know it's buried under, and the tunnels that went in have been plugged up to prevent further bombing, supposedly. But the question is, what happens when, as I think the IRGC is counting on, a new American administration in 2 or 3 years who will not care anymore? Because Trump did that, we're not going to do it. So they leave him alone. And they think they're going to get this stuff back out of the mountaintop and or underground and then go back to business as usual. General, that is what worries me.
5: Yeah, here's what worries me. I agree with you on the destruction of the facilities. There's, of course, risk is a risk with everything. But there are other ways to end their nuclear ambitions, and that's one is toppling the regime. Because if the regime is in place, they don't have to build a nuclear weapon. They can acquire one from one of their cousins in North Korea, for example.
4: Yes, and they have a very strong scientific cooperative relationship with them on nuclear stuff.
5: Yeah. Well, you know, anyway, I wasn't a big fan of the JCPOA, as you know.
4: Oh, God.
5: That left.
4: Matt Nettie was right, and General Hayden was right, that this was a path to having a robust industrial strength nuclear weapons program.
5: Yeah, it was full of misdirection. I mean, it only had declared sites. It had no military sites in there. It expressly barred unannounced inspections. We've talked about that on the show before. It was fascinating. But anyway, we only got a few seconds left. It's been a great pleasure to have you. Peter, where can people read your stuff?
4: They can go to the National Institute of Deterrent Studies, which is NIDS, which is where a lot of my stuff is posted. Or they can go to geostrategicanalysis.com, which is run by my dear friend Velma, my secretary and assistant and my expert on everything I do. She posts everything I do there. So you can go there.
5: Well, and you're working on a book too, right? Real quick.
4: Yes. It's called Windows. It starts with the window of vulnerability that Ronald Reagan talked about, and now it talks about the second window, which is where we are today, which is the two nuclear-armed peer powers, Russia and China, and their policy of escalate to win,
5: using
4: nuclear weapons in the theater to win. Those are the two windows. We've closed one, and we now have one that's just as bad, if not maybe worse.
5: All right. Well, Peter, we're out of time. It's been great having you on this show. And folks, visit our website and leave a comment or two. We love reading them. We are Target, Target, Target. Mission complete for this week. Thanks for monitoring the Frontlines Report. Until next week, remember this. The secret to finding meaning in life is serving a higher purpose. The secret to happiness is freedom. And the secret to freedom is courage. Keep serving a higher purpose and stay courageous. This is call sign Warlord 6, General Ernie Audino, signing off the net.

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11: 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This official said they didn't take it.
12: Fox's Jennifer Griffin. In response, Iran launching more joint missile and drone operations in Kuwait and Bahrain. The IRGC says violating vessels will be dealt with more forcefully going forward. This also comes after Israel and Lebanon signed a framework agreement, which Hezbollah's leader is rejecting, describing it as a surrender to Israel.
13: One of the biggest sticking points surrounding a long-term U.S.-Iran deal is the ongoing conflict involving Israeli forces and the Iranian-backed militant group Hezbollah. Israel and Lebanon just signed a deal that would see the IDF pull their troops out of two areas in southern Lebanon. The idea is for Lebanese soldiers to take control over areas that are currently being held by Israel.
14: They believe that they actually own Lebanon, but Lebanon belongs to the Lebanese people, not to the Iranian people. So it is about time that Lebanon will gain independence and will assume full control of their territory.
13: Israeli ambassador to the UN, Danny Danon, tells Fox News it's a gradual process, but they have no motivation to stay in southern Lebanon.
12: America is listening to Fox News.
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12: The U.S. military is helping in Venezuela after back-to-back earthquakes. Fox's Dana Marie McNichol in Florida.
16: 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Back-to-back 7.2 and 7.5 magnitude earthquakes rocked Venezuela Wednesday night. An unknown number of survivors are still trapped under the rubble.
12: The death toll now up over 1,400. A 4.8 earthquake striking Japan near the Izu Islands. That happened just before a 5.9 quake rocked Afghanistan. It's day three of the Great American State Fair celebrating the American canvas, including writers, musicians, and filmmakers. One Rhode Island resident loving her time there.
17: The whole thing is fantastic. It's just fantastic. I don't know why anybody wouldn't come here. And the fact that it's all free, how wonderful is that? I mean, this, it's just perfect. Everything is just perfect.
12: Tomorrow is Military and Veterans Appreciation Day. TMZ says it got an email from someone claiming to have video evidence of Nancy Guthrie's abduction.
18: TMZ's Harvey Levin says he's been communicating with a person who claims to have video of two people who kidnapped the 84-year-old from her Tucson home. This person says that the video is on a phone and that they can lead authorities to a safe place where they can find it. Levin says the person also offered to give up the names and addresses of the two alleged kidnappers. The person is asking for a Bitcoin in exchange for the information. This, even though more than $1.2 million in rewards remain available. TMZ claims to have authenticated the emails, but there are questions to why the person doesn't come forward to law enforcement and why they're asking for less than the reward currently offers.
12: Fox's Max Gordon. I'm Angelo Bavaro. This is Fox News.
19: 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Now your local forecast from the Hanson Paving Weather Center.
20: Lows level off around 64 tonight under overcast skies. Southeast winds 8 to 15 miles per hour. Chance of thunderstorms tomorrow. Daytime highs approaching 83. Overcast skies. Mainly cloudy skies expected tomorrow night. Chance for storms, lows around 70. I'm Staff Meteorologist Paul Frombly on KNSI. Currently, it's 73 degrees.
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1: Hello, ladies and gentlemen. Welcome to American Warrior Radio. This is your host, Ben Bueller Garcia. As a civilian interacting and supporting our military over the past three decades, I've found that there's always a great deal that those of us in the civilian and business world can learn from those who wore the uniform. Strategies and disciplines that translate into our world and daily practices. Today's guest is a perfect example, and he knows from what he speaks. Vice Admiral Robert S. Harward Jr. served our nation in the Navy for four decades. He then went on to work for another decade as a top executive in the global defense industry. As a member of the elite Navy SEALs, he had leadership roles in both the invasions of Afghanistan and Iraq. Vice Admiral Harward served on the National Security Council under President George W. Bush and was deputy commander of U.S. Central Command. During his warfighting experiences in Bosnia, Panama, Somalia, Afghanistan, Iraq, and Yemen, and probably a couple other places we can't talk about, he never lost a single man under his command. Throughout all those years and missions, there was one overarching principle that he lived by. It led to success in combat, business, and life, and he's going to share it with us today. Welcome to American Warrior Radio, Vice Admiral Robert Harward, United States Navy, retired.
2: Thanks, Ben. Good to be here with you. I appreciate the time.
1: Can I just call you Bob?
2: Please do.
1: Okay. I got to tell you, I like to bust the chops of Navy SEALs, Bob. You know, when it seems like the rule is when you retire, you have to start a coffee company or print a T-shirt or write a book. I, for one, am glad that you took the book route.
2: Well, it was a long journey, actually. I never really thought about it. I've been retired for about 5 or 6 years. And the phrase, the gouge, is a predominantly a Navy term used by a lot of people in the know. And so some friends, since I used it all the time, said, hey, you got to write something about that. So it took a couple of years. And then another friend of mine, one of my shipmates who really adopted the gouge, asked me, helped me publish it. So thank you. It was a long journey. I never thought I'd do it. But once I retired, I had the time. I thought the lessons learned in the culture would be valuable to a lot of people, especially those still in uniform.
1: The name of the book is The Gouge, How to Be Smarter Than the Situation You're In. If you can, sir, explain The Gouge to us in broad terms.
2: The term The Gouge derived from the Second World War. My father was one of those guys who went to the war. He was a young kid from Brooklyn. The family didn't have any money. He wanted to study engineering, so he applied and was accepted at King's Point. And in fact, but his timing, depending on your perspective, was either good or bad. He graduated the summer of 43 and went right to the war in the Pacific. And so, as you know, we were cranking out a lot of ships, manning a lot of ships. A lot of those ships had very few experienced crews, a lot of guys, and they were in some pretty tough tussles. So they had a culture where they trained and proactively educated each other to do everyone's jobs. And the term they came up with that was the gouge. So the senior leaders down to the deck plates, the most lowest ranking enlisted, shared the same information, shared the same knowledge, help each other to know each other's job, because they didn't know if they got hit by a kamikaze or torpedo, anyone could be running the ship or doing each other's jobs. So they were very forceful and proactive in training and educating each other and how to do these jobs and what was really important. So that culture they referred to as the gouge. Here's the gouge. Here's what you really need to know. Here's what you don't need to know. Here's the important stuff. And so that's what the gouge is really about. If you Google it, they'll attribute it sometimes to naval aviators, you know, guys who fly in planes, and they'll say it's the inside information, it's the shortcut, it's the, you know, the skinny. And that's true to some extent, but it's really more about that culture and that experience-based knowledge and proactively inculcating it in your entire team and your people, not only for the success of the mission and the team, but also for the success of those individuals to allow them to grow and realize their potential. And so that's why I think that culture is so important to in the military, any organization or business or any team, because it really allows you all to realize the most of your potential because you're proactively inculcating it into each of your members of the team.
1: Sir, let's take this up one level. There's one line in particular from your book that really struck me. I pulled it out, and it says that it describes the gouge as a contract we all have with humanity, sharing the best of everyone for the collective well-being of all. And you can take that from a microcosm of a submarine crew on up to an aircraft carrier, on up to the SEAL teams, or into your business, or frankly, just your daily life.
2: I could not agree with you more. And I'm a perfect example of that. As a naval officer, I had a career of 40 years. I had 26 different jobs. And I still contend I was not the smartest one in any of those groups. But thank God I did have smart people, capable people who were motivated, who helped me to succeed. So a lot of my job was helping them to succeed in their positions, because then we all grew together. And through that, expanded beyond just the professional and into the personal world as well. And I think that paid as much dividends as the professional did. And so we were able to handle that balance, but it really made everyone successful in both of those realms. And I think we can never underestimate how we're all in the HR business, human resources, and that contract with humanity is how we need to live. Take care of each other, get the best from each other, and then we'll get the best for the collective. And I worry sometimes we may be going in an opposite direction.
1: I agree with you, sir. Just a couple minutes before we have to take our first break, sir. But so really your introduction to the gouge came from your father.
2: That's exactly right. He inculcated that. My brother, my sister, and I as a kid growing up in Iran. And in fact, during the summertime, hey, go out, see the world, meet people, go places. And it validated the folk that people are good. I used to hitchhike as a young man in Afghanistan, Pakistan, India. Everywhere you went, people treated you well, especially when they knew you were from the West in the 60s and 70s. Everyone respected us. Everyone loved us. And so the world was a very safe, accommodating, and accepting place. And I think humanity is, at general, primarily good.
1: I really appreciate it. My folks are missionaries, and I was raised overseas pretty much my first 10 years on the planet. And that's something that I noticed, and I agree with you. When you break it down to the basics, the stock trader in Chicago, or that dirt poor farmer in the jungles of Oaxaca, they have basically the same wants and needs. And at their heart, people are around the world are good people. And after we come back from the break, your little adventure in Iran and Afghanistan, it appears to me to be a very formative part of your life. Real quick, what have you thought that, I mean, basically, you followed your father's path. You had a career in the military, and then you went into the defense industry. So was that conscious or something you look back on and say,
2: Flashing back, I'm sure those years for you were for it, but I never would have perceived I'd been on this journey at all. And in fact, it was my father who kind of hoodwinked me at the very start to end up. But it's ironic how I have lived my father's world, and ironic to me, if shocking to me, maybe even a little more successful, but my success because of the culture and philosophy he inculcated in me, the gouge.
1: Okay, great. We'll talk more about that when we come back. Ladies and gentlemen, your host, Ben Bueller Garcia. We're talking with Vice Admiral Robert Howard Jr., United States Navy SEAL retired. Stick around. We'll be right back. Hey, listeners, it's Ben Bueller Garcia, host of American Warrior Radio. His father was a disabled Army veteran. His daughter was born blind. He started guiding and teaching blind skiers in the 80s and saw how powerful skiing was as a therapy for people with disabilities. And he decided to do the same thing with scuba diving. In 2001, Jim Elliott founded the nonprofit Dive Heart. 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
2: Actually, when I first came in the Navy, there were no Navy SEALs. And in fact, I out of the Naval Academy, I ended up driving ships because of the Naval. The Navy in the late 70s were basically ramping off SEALs. They didn't have a use for them after Vietnam. They cost money that they wanted to put on ships. So it was a very small community. We had some 06s, some captains. It wasn't until late 80s that we got one admiral, and now several admirals. So I would say it's rare. It's uncommon. We have, I think, two or three active duty three stars now, in fact. So I think the skill sets, the education and training that has come with the global war on terrorism have demonstrated the strength of the special operations community, SOF, and why flag officers have a much greater application at the strategic level of war than just in the SEAL community itself. So you're seeing our guys are deputy at combatant commands. Some of our SOF leadership are four stars running geographic combatant commanders. So it was unusual, but not rare.
1: Okay.
2: In the early 70s, a couple things were going on. It was the hippie movement. I was a long-haired hippie kid, and a lot of hippies and people were migrating to India through Afghanistan, through Pakistan and Iran. So it was referred to as the hippie trail. I think a lot of them were going to smoke hash. You know, remember the Beatles and going transcendental meditation. So a lot of that was going on. So that's one. And number two is the West was viewed much differently. Everywhere you went in the Middle East, the West was respected, revered. In fact, Gandhar, the first time I went there, hitchhiked there, Gandhar was referred to as Kuchi Amerika, which in Farsi means small America. And that's because we had such large USAID programs developing irrigation systems, planning. We'd have a restaurant run by an American guy selling clothes there. So everywhere you went, it was safe and accommodating. So my dad said, okay, just get a buddy. You got someone to go with you in case something happened. And just take off and see how far you can go, but make sure you're back in time for school. So we leave Tehran, go up to Meshed, take a bus up to Meshed or the train, hitchhike, and some Irish dudes at VW bus would get us to the border. We'd get across the border into Herat, hitchhike down. It's just how you traveled. It was accepted process. The following summer, we went the other way, but transportation was so cheap. I think we bought a bus ticket to go from Tehran to Istanbul, which is about a four-day drive, and it was $12.
1: Wow.
2: So the world was much different, but I think the biggest difference was how safe, accommodating, and how the West was respected everywhere. And you look at today where it's quite the opposite. I don't think people respect us. I don't think they understand us. And they don't fear us either, which is not a good thing. So our policies have definitely helped establish this change in the region and how they view us. But in those days, it wasn't dangerous. I think my father, who grew up all over the world, lived everywhere, understood that and wanted us to understand that as children. So he encouraged and supported that. My mom wasn't as fond on the concept. Her dad overruled on that one, and off we went.
1: And one of your recommendations in the book is you know, it tells people to embrace the opportunity to have adventures and to go out and live life. And one thing that makes me chuckle, sir, as part of that adventure you were having, you know, you'd been warned about bandits and you had a couple of close calls. They caught up with you and your group and they searched your, at gunpoint, searched your backpack, and then they found when you didn't have enough to steal, they felt sorry for you and invited you to lunch.
2: That's exactly right. It's just how it was. And, you know, that resonated to me when we went into Afghanistan in 2001. We were there to go after Al-Qaeda and the guys who had struck us in New York City and the other locations on 9/11. And so when we went into Afghanistan, everyone had a gun, not dissimilar to the United States, actually. But that did not necessarily make them a hostile. And so those themes played out. But going back to your point on the adventure, today the world is still a safe place. You could go just about anywhere. You know, there are some places you don't go, but I think the opportunity to go and see places, you'll grow and nurture. A lot of people say to me, oh, you live in the Middle East. Isn't that dangerous? I go, are you kidding me? UAE and Abu Dhabi is probably the safest city in the world. There's no crime there. I'd left my wallet on my car and come back the next day and find it. So I encourage all people to come to the region, see UAE, see Jordan, see Oman, go to Kathmandu, get out and see it because it's an incredible place. And I think all the world is that. So I think those opportunities for young kids to experience it will shape their beliefs and their understandings for years, if not decades, to come.
1: But I tell you, sir, you and I are of the same era. I graduated in 1979 as well. And so I vividly, and that was the first year that President Carter reinstituted the draft. So I graduated when I was 17. When I turned 18, I registered for the draft. I registered to vote. And then shortly after that, the second takeover of the Iranian embassy took place. And so, it's a different, definitely a different world there. Sir, when we come back,
2: you're one of the few people who realized that embassy was seized twice. Most people don't remember that.
1: Well, in fairness, I knew that because you were talking about it on a previous interview when I was doing my research. So, and you and your family were still there. I mean,
2: my father, in fact, my mom, my sister and I flew out in January after the Shah left, the Khomeini came. My father stayed and the embassy was overrun the first time in August of that year. But they let them all go the next day. You know, it was a bunch of students uncoordinated. My father said, okay, that's not a good sign. It's time to leave. So he left before it was seized on the longer term later in the year.
1: Smart man. I tell you, sir, when we come back, I want to talk more about the gouge and how it can impact our daily lives and just some terrific, terrific lessons in your book that I want our listeners to hear. And ideally, they'll get the book and read it and improve their life and sort of pay it forward like you're doing by writing this book in the first place.
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14: When you need to know, your weather is on KNSI. Now your local forecast from the Hanson Paving Weather Center.
15: Lows level off around 64 tonight under overcast skies. Southeast winds 8 to 15 miles per hour. Chance of thunderstorms tomorrow. Daytime highs approaching 83. Overcast skies. Mainly cloudy skies expected tomorrow night. Chance for storms. Lows around 70. I'm Staff Meteorologist Paul Frombly on KNSI. Currently, it's 73 degrees.
16: News. I'm Deborah Valentine. The U.S. launching a second round of strikes against Iran after Iran attacked a second ship in the Strait of Hormuz. Despite the two countries' ceasefire, Fox's Jennifer Griffin reports from Washington.
17: The targets include air defense systems, drone storage sites, cruise missiles, targeting radars, and mine laying capabilities.
16: The fighting threatens the two countries' 60-day agreement. A victory for President Donald Trump In Louisiana's primary on Saturday, U.S. Representative Julia Letlow won the state's Republican primary nomination for U.S. Senate. She'd been endorsed by President Trump, Letlow defeating State Treasurer John Fleming in a runoff after the two finished ahead of incumbent Senator Bill Cassidy in the May 16th GOP primary. America's listening to Fox News.
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2: With taking down the oil infrastructure in the South, because if you remember from the first Gulf War, Saddam blew all the oil. And if it blew the oil rigs and the pumping stations on Alpha Peninsula, it would have destroyed the Arabian Gulf by filling it with hundreds of thousands of gallons of oil in a very tight, small area. And so we planned it for months. We rehearsed, we're ready to strike. And then we get the word on the 21st of March. General Franks calls us up to all together. He says, okay, we're going on the 23rd. You have 48 hours, do your last checks and all. And off we go. So I call the team together. I say, okay, guys, game's on. Here we go. Go do your last checks. And everyone breaks. I go back to my hooch and there's a knock on the door. It's the young officer who's leading the helicopter assault into Alpha Peninsula. And normally the two oil platforms at sea were easy because we could use our mini subs. We come from the water while we helicopter assault That was easy. The problem with Alpha Peninsula that had mud banks that reached out half a mile into the surf, you couldn't come from the water. So you had to direct assault by helicopters, which is always high risk. But I did assess, having been through Mogadishu and Afghanistan, that they were manned with RPGs or anything that would seriously challenge the helicopters.

0: be killed, I'll go back and tell General Franks that we screwed up, that this is too high risk and we can't do the mission, but go talk about it and come back. So they come back about an hour, 2 hours later, and then this commander says, boss, we still think we're going to be slaughtered, but we're willing to do the mission. He leaves, and I immediately projectile vomit. Now I'm sick. I'm nauseous. Now I'm thinking more, seeing it from their view and thinking I'm going to get them killed, that I'm responsible for that. And I'd seen the impact that had been on our other officers. And the thing that made this particularly disturbing to me is that was the officer who was the whole reason we invaded Panama. If you remember the time with Noriega, the Raiders, saber rattling, then we had a base there. We had guys on liberty in Panama, and four young officers were driving back to the base one night and got stopped by Noriega's henchmen, his commandancia. And they started messing with them, so they ran the checkpoint. The commandancia opened up on them, wounded one of the guys and killed another one, but the driver and all made it back to the base. The problem was about 10 minutes later, a young naval officer and his wife came to that same checkpoint, and they took them both out of the cars, took them to different prisons and violated them through the night. When the young officer was released, he was hospitalized for 3 weeks for recovery. Well, that young officer was the same one going on this raid who was willing to take that risk and sacrifice his life based on my assessment. Thank God we had it right, because I don't know how I would have lived with that if I'd had that wrong, to have him go through all that and then go through it again. And I attribute a lot of that to the gouge. He was a Naval Academy graduate that had grown up in a community that did everything it could to support him, grow him, educate him, and train him. And so that obligation, that commitment, the belief in the community is what got us both through that night.
1: So if my interpretation is correct, sir, I mean, so gouge is not just listening to your team and learning from that advice they're giving you, but it's also trusting that feedback and letting it go forward. Is that, am I getting that?
0: Well, I think that's exactly right.
1: Okay.
0: It's the experience-based knowledge you can believe and have trusted. And you don't develop that over day, but over that years of a culture, an organization that looks after you, takes care of that you have belief and trust in. I remember when I first enlisted in the Navy, we're in, you know, indoctrination. We're learning how to make our beds, learning how to do all this stuff. It's really kind of confusing. And the senior from the Naval Academy who is running our program got us all together. And he said this, here's the gouge, guys. Mm-hmm. Don't worry about all this other stuff. What you need to focus on is getting good grades. If you get good grades this year, you'll go to the Naval Academy. The fact that he used that term gouge and he told us this was important illustrated to me that this guy was interested in me. He wanted to help me. He wanted to see me succeed. So that started off my trust and confidence in that leader and our organization. So that's what the gouge is about. You share that information proactively, experience-based, so you know what's right for that guy, and building that trust and confidence in each other and the organization and what you're trying to accomplish. And it's back to, that's how humanity should treat each other.
1: I tell you what, before we take another break and leave this region of the world in a troubled state, one of my favorite parts of your book, sir, was you were talking about how you guys were moving and you had an encounter with some members of the Iranian Navy while trying to transit to, if I get this correct, Shatt al-Arab. And you're out there in your little fast boats and they're challenging you and they basically, you shut your engines down and they're not going to let you. You're in international waters, but you know, that doesn't matter to the Iranians. We can see that even today. They've got their guns pointed at you. Your team's got their guns pointed at them. You're confident you could blow them out of the water, but you thought, well, we're fighting Iraq already. I don't want to start another war with Iran. And the higher up said, no, Bob, you turn around and go back.
0: I don't know if that was one of my biggest mistakes or not.
1: Tell them real quick, we got a minute left. Tell our listeners how you got around that, because I think it's hilarious.
0: Well, the Iranian boats that surrounded us pointed their guns and they said they'd kill us if we continue transiting the Shatt al-Arab, which, as you know, separates Iraq from Iran.

0: And I made the mistake of sending the video we had SATCOM back to headquarters, saying, hey, just before I do this, I wanted to prove that they had hostile intent and I legally could kill all these guys. And because we should have, we had the right freedom of navigation. We should have sent a message to them, but higher headquarters said, no, we didn't. So we called in helicopters and we cabled the boats and we lifted the helicopters up and flew over the Iranians, waving bad to them as they flew us up the Shah Dollar Drop and dropped us in Iraqi waters just south of Basra. It was one of those days where technology outpaced our enemy.
1: I hope somebody got a photograph of the look on the Iranian sailors' faces when you just blew right over them. That's a great story. Sir, stick around. When we come back, I'd like to talk about transition challenges. That's something you touch on in the book. It's something that we get a lot here on American Warrior Radio. Ladies and gentlemen, your host, Ben Guter Garcia. We'll be right back.
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0: Military force that's ever been on this planet. There's no doubt about it. And all these amazing men and women who come into service are focused on being the best sailor, the best Marine, the best SEAL, the best they can be in that. And that takes a lot of time, a lot of sacrifice, a lot of hard work. And sometimes, though, we don't put the same emphasis on their personal lives. And they're all committed. They spend a full career, and then all of a sudden, it's over. And so that transition can be very, very challenging. And there's steps we can take at the very beginning of their journey. And I talk about these in the book. You know, are you saving? Who are you using for insurance? They're nonprofit insurance companies that you can do out there. Are we helping them on that personal journey so it makes that transition easier? And I think one of the toughest jobs is sometimes where they end up at. You know, I had a 40-year career, 26 different assignments. I moved every year or two for 40 years. The big question was when they said, okay, it's over, where am I going to go live? So that can be a tough. So all those things pile up. And I think you're seeing it now. There are a lot of nonprofits. We're getting better, but we can never understate how difficult that is and all the work we can help from the very start of the journey, through the journey, up to the end to help prepare them for when that day comes, knowing that none of them want to go. They want to stay as long as they can and be part of this amazing team and that greatest purpose there is to serve the country. So it's a challenge in a lot of different ways, but the book was intended to start sowing the seeds for that understanding of how we can assist and prepare them for not just at the end, but from the start and during the journey as well.
1: Sir, do you think that it's easy is not the right word, but it's easier for someone, for the officers versus the enlisted? Because you mentioned you know 26 different jobs. You're learning a lot. And apparently you had quite the reputation in the SEAL community of, you know, if nobody else wants to do it, call Bob. He'll do it.
0: So he's a serial.
1: Yeah. But if you're a pipe hitter for 20 years, you know,
0: here's the difference, I would say, especially now in our community. The soft community is a little unique because we do really, you can have a soft for life. I think that's any community. And they don't move as much. So you can develop deeper roots in one area. If you're spending 12 of your 20 years in Fort Bragg or Coronado or someplace, you have roots, and there are also job opportunities there. So the one thing I say with the officer corps, they make a little more money if they're smart about saving. So there's some advantages there, but some disadvantages of how much they move and the base they like. So both of them are challenges, but there are certain things we can do, location or your specialty, that can help prepare you for there. And education is a big part of that. Understanding here's the type of insurance you could do up front. It's all that personal stuff that we can help educate and help guide our folks for, independent of rank, to prepare them for that retirement.
1: Sir, one of the other things that struck me is, and again, we're of the same era, and you know, the gouge is about sharing good information. And I guess over time you develop the wisdom to interpret and filter out bad gouge. But social media, I see that as potentially a powerful tool, but also, you know, you can use a hammer to break stuff and build stuff. So your thoughts on that?
0: Well, you're exactly. It's a dual-edged sword, so to speak. You know, everyone's telling you to do this, and are they really just selling you something and advertising? Is it really good gouge or is it tainted? So I'm with you. And here's the biggest problem. It sucks time out of you. Time is the most valuable asset you have. So how do you use that constructively? The internet and social media can give you some constructive tones, but is the time worth that? So this is a tough problem for all of us. And back to the point where validation from senior leaders or just leaders in general who have the experience and knowledge can help you determine if that social media and those platforms are valuable to you. So I think the difference is it's experience based from those people you trust and know, as opposed to unknown source or entity on the internet and where it's coming from or why it's even pushing it on you. And so where should you put your time to listen? And I would lean towards those people who love you and trust you around you to give you better gauge sometimes than that internet. Although there are those things that we get from the internet, and entertainment that is very valuable. I just saw the other day that I should be standard for any military member. The latest remake of the Caine Mutiny movie is just a brilliant, better than the first one, and illustrates the challenge of leadership and the responsibility of the team in those leadership. So a lot to be learned from that and other places. I don't know if those examples are the best, but it's something we got to watch because of the time people put into it.
1: I tell you what, I bet you I read 8 or 9 newspapers every morning just to try and find my own way to the truth anymore, which is so. But sir, just a couple minutes left. I want to talk, just to draw on your expertise and your years of experience. You know, in all those missions all around the globe, you never lost a man. I'm wondering how you feel about the fact, and I just think it's a scourge, it's a disease in our country, the fact that we're losing 22 veterans a day, give or take, to suicide. They may have survived the most awful thing in the world, and they come home. And a perfect example, Mike Day, I don't know if that name rings a bell.
0: Oh, of course.
1: You know, we had him on.
0: Of course, it does. It makes your heart bleed.
1: Yeah, we had him on the show.
0: Doesn't everyone make your heart bleed?
1: He's the most downloaded podcast I've ever done in 10 years. And then I get the word that he took his own life. And I'm at a loss.
0: I think we're all at losses. And you're right, these 125,000 veterans. And none of them make sense. All of them are tragedy. And so many people are so focused now. Have we done enough on TBI? Can we solve cancer in brains? Are we educating? We have these foundations and stuff that look after people. So this is the number one on the list of the gouge. Why it is so important for leaders to be proactively involved with their people and supporting them, not only while they're in uniform, but out of uniform. I go out of my way to say yes to anyone that reaches out because we just don't know who's at risk. And in some way, all of us can help, although none of us understand why. But hopefully some of our actions will deter and bring these numbers down, because it is a tragedy. And another reason why I think the gouge is so important.
1: I'm so glad you said that, sir, because as a civilian, I try and do what I can. I see myself as a translator, but at the end of the day, it's my opinion that really the responsibility lay with the veterans themselves. I mean, you guys have to share the gouge. You have to reach out and ask for the gouge. And hopefully your book will inspire more folks to do that. Sir, we're just about out of time. Well, I want people to get the book and read it, and then find out about the... How old were you when you parachuted onto Mount Everest?
0: I was 60. Let's see, what years? I was 64.
1: That was one of those, what the hell were you thinking, buddy? They have to get the book to read about that and catch up. Ladies and gentlemen, again, the name of the book is The Gouge, How to Be Smarter Than the Situation You're In. I highly recommend it. Bob, thank you so much for spending your time with our American Warrior Reader listeners here today.
0: And thank you. And let's take care of our boys and girls in uniform, all we can.
1: Agreed. Thank you very much. Ladies and gentlemen, another great one. Please share this with your friends and associates. Until next time, all policies and procedures are remain in place. Take care.
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13: buying a home? 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That's nearly 30%, and it impacts the entire housing market. Don't forget what property tax is based on. 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Endless layers of government requirements drive up land prices, delay construction, and make housing less affordable for hardworking families. 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Thanks, local, state, and federal government bureaucrats. If we truly want affordable housing, we better start asking why government has become one of the most expensive parts of building a home. 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
27: New strikes. I'm Deborah Valentine, Fox News. The U.S. launching new airstrikes against Iran in retaliation for Iran strikes. Fox's Chanley Painter has the latest.
28: The U.S. military launching new additional strikes on Iranian sites around the Strait of Hormuz. Officials say it's in response to continued Iranian aggression, including a drone launch against the U.S. base in Bahrain and two ship attacks in the vital waterway. Tonight's strikes targeted Iranian air defenses, drone storage facilities, and surface-to-air missile systems. Iran's military saying it targeted U.S. assets in Kuwait and Bahrain with missiles and drones. The latest round of fighting is further straining an already fragile ceasefire and long-term peace talks. And President Trump issuing an ominous warning saying, quote, there may come a point when we are no longer able to be reasonable and will be forced to complete the job. He goes on to say, if that happens, Iran will no longer exist.
27: This also comes as Israel and Lebanon signed a ceasefire framework brokered by the U.S. Part of the new ceasefire agreement between Israel and Lebanon includes Hezbollah disarmament. Israel's ambassador to the United Nations, Danny Dunan, joining Fox News Live, explains the agreement's implementation.
29: We need the Lebanese army to deploy and to assume those positions. So it will be a gradual process. And at the end of this process, hopefully, if the implementation will be successful, we will not see Hezbollah next to our border. That is the most crucial point for us.
27: The U.S. helped broker the agreement. Donations and supplies pouring into a donation center in Doral, Florida for earthquake-ravaged Venezuela. This Venezuelan man is there volunteering.
30: I'm here because I need to support my people. I feel bad for all my friends that are gone.
27: The back-to-back quakes have claimed over 1,400 lives. 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
27: An investigation is underway into California Governor Gavin Newsom's finances. It's over allegations that he and his wife may be involved in several pay-to-play schemes. Fox's Max Gordon has more on these allegations from L.A.
7: The official information about the investigation is scarce, and the Department of Justice still hasn't publicly acknowledged it. Still, this is what Governor Newsom had to say about what's going on.
20: They're demanding records. They're abusing the grand jury process, digging through years and years of random documents. Donald Trump isn't just coming after me because of my mean tweets. He's coming after me because I'm considering running for president.
7: While Newsom alleges that the investigation is purely political, and according to reporting from the California Post, there have been numerous instances where donors, tribal leaders, and business executives received political appointments shortly before or after they made contributions to Newsom-linked political and charitable organizations.
27: Newsom's wife released a statement saying there were, quote, no boundaries to what Donald Trump will do to get his way, unquote. President Trump is Saturday announcing his pick to lead ICE Immigration and Customs Enforcement. Fox's Carmen Roberts reports.
21: President Trump says he's tapping former Oklahoma State Trooper and ex-Marine Lance Schroyer to lead Immigration and Customs Enforcement. Posting on Truth Social, the president called Schroyer a patriot with decades of experience locking up the worst of the worst. The agency has not had a Senate-confirmed director since 2017. Amid bitter political clashes over immigration enforcement. If confirmed, Schroyer would take over as backlash continues to grow over the president's crackdown. Carmen Roberts, Fox News.
27: Former acting ICE director Todd Lyons resigned in April. Lyons' departure months after the fatal shooting of Renee Good and Alex Preddy during anti-ICE unrest in Minneapolis. I'm Deborah Valentine. This is Fox News.
22: When you need to know, your weather is on KNSI. Now your local forecast from the Hanson Paving Weather Center.
25: Overcast skies overnight with a low of 64. Southeasterly winds 8 to 15 miles per hour. Cloudy skies expected again Sunday. Chance of thunderstorms. Highs level off around 83. Mainly cloudy Sunday night. Chance of thunderstorms. Lows around 70. I'm staff meteorologist Paul Trombley on KNSI. Currently, it's 72 degrees.
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1: I'm Deborah Valentine. The U.S. launching new airstrikes against Iran in retaliation for Iran launching a second drone attack on a ship.
2: They attacked another ship in the Strait of Hormuz this morning, the MT Kiku. That's the name of the ship. That ship was carrying about 200,000 barrels of oil, and so it could have been a disaster in the Strait of Hormuz.
1: Fox's Jennifer Griffin also reports U.S. military shot down 9 attack drones fired at U.S. forces in Bahrain. Rescue efforts continue in Venezuela.
3: Hundreds of volunteers have shown up. So many people are here, they had to turn some away. The support is immense. Over $1 million worth of donations already in hand here at the warehouse.
1: Fox's Dana Marie McNichol reporting from a donation center in Doral, Florida, following 2 major earthquakes in Venezuela. 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
4: 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Now your local forecast from the Hanson Paving Weather Center.
5: Overcast skies overnight with a low of 64. Southeasterly winds 8 to 15 miles per hour. Cloudy skies expected again Sunday. Chance of thunderstorms. Highs level off around 83. Mainly cloudy Sunday night. Chance of thunderstorms. Lows around 70. I'm Staff Meteorologist Paul Cromley on KNSI. Currently, it's 72 degrees.
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10: More strikes in the Strait. I'm Deborah Valentine, Fox News. The U.S. launching new airstrikes against Iran in retaliation for Iran's strikes. Fox's Chanley Painter.
11: The U.S. military launching new additional strikes on Iranian sites around the Strait of Hormuz. Officials say it's in response to continued Iranian aggression. The strikes targeted Iran's air defenses, drone storage facilities, cruise missiles, targeting radars, mine laying capabilities, and surface-to-air missile systems. And sirens are sounding in Bahrain and Kuwait in what appears to be a retaliatory attack by Iran. The latest fighting is further straining an already fragile ceasefire and long-term peace talks. The escalation began on Thursday when Tehran attacked a cargo ship with a drone in the Vital Waterway. The U.S. responded with airstrikes on western Iran. Iran retaliated by targeting a U.S. base in Bahrain.
10: U.S. forces in Bahrain shot down 9 Iranian drones fired at U.S. forces there. No injuries reported. Israel and Lebanon signing a framework agreement for peace, which Hezbollah's leader is rejecting.
12: One of the biggest sticking points surrounding a long-term U.S.-Iran deal is the ongoing conflict involving Israeli forces and the Iranian-backed militant group Hezbollah. Israel and Lebanon just signed a deal that would see the IDF pull their troops out of 2 areas in southern Lebanon. The idea is for Lebanese soldiers to take control over areas that are currently being held by Israel.
13: They believe that they actually own Lebanon, but Lebanon belongs to the Lebanese people, not to the Iranian people. So it is about time that Lebanon will gain independence and will assume full control of their territory.
12: Israeli ambassador to the UN Danny Danon tells Fox News it's a gradual process, but they have no motivation to stay in southern Lebanon.
10: Fox's Jeff Paul reporting from Tel Aviv, Israel. 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
10: President Trump is Saturday announcing his pick to lead ICE, Immigration and Customs Enforcement.
14: President Trump says he's tapping former Oklahoma State Trooper and ex-Marine Lance Schroyer to lead Immigration and Customs Enforcement. Posting on Truth Social, the president called Schroyer a patriot with decades of experience locking up the worst of the worst. The agency has not had a Senate-confirmed director since 2017, amid bitter political clashes over immigration enforcement. If confirmed, Schroyer would take over as backlash continues to grow over the president's crackdown. Carmen Roberts, Fox News.
10: Former acting ICE director Todd Lyons resigned in April. Lyons' departure months after the fatal shootings of Renee Good and Alex Preddy during anti-ICE unrest in Minneapolis. The U.S. military is on the ground in Venezuela to help with rescue efforts following this week's back-to-back earthquakes. Fox's Dana Marie McNichol reports from Florida.
15: South Florida answering the urgent call for help after Venezuela's deadly earthquakes. Hundreds of volunteers accepting donations, sorting and packing life saving supplies with Global Empowerment Mission. For many, this is personal. Back-to-back 7.2 and 7.5 magnitude earthquakes rocked Venezuela Wednesday night. An unknown number of survivors are still trapped under the rubble.
10: The death toll has reached 1,400 people and is expected to rise. At least another 70,000 people are reported missing. Thousands are injured. A 4.8 magnitude earthquake struck Japan near the Aizu Islands. No injuries or major damage reported. That happened just before a 5.9 quake rocked Afghanistan. A magnitude 5.9 earthquake reportedly striking Afghanistan and reportedly felt from Kabul to northern Pakistan. No word yet on any deaths or significant damage. I'm Deborah Valentine. This is Fox News.
16: When you need to know, your weather is on KNSI. Now your local forecast from the Hanson Paving Weather Center.
17: Overcast skies overnight with a low of 64. Southeasterly winds 8 to 15 miles per hour. Cloudy skies expected again Sunday. Chance of thunderstorms. Highs level off around 83. Mainly cloudy Sunday night. Chance of thunderstorms. Lows around 70. I'm Staff Meteorologist Paul Fromley on KNSI. Currently, it's 72 degrees.
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1: Fox News, I'm Deborah Valentine. The U.S. launching new airstrikes against Iran in retaliation for Iran's strikes. Here's Fox's Chanley Painter.
2: Strikes targeted Iran's air defenses, drone storage facilities, cruise missiles, targeting radars, mine laying capabilities, and surface-to-air missile systems.
1: U.S. forces in Bahrain shot down 9 Iranian drones fired at U.S. forces there. No injuries reported. Meanwhile, Bahrain and Kuwait said today that Iran targeted their nations overnight with drone and missile fire after U.S. strikes hit Iran, both countries denouncing the attacks. Louisiana held a Senate primary runoff Saturday with another candidate backed by President Trump claiming victory. Republican Congresswoman Julia Letlow won Louisiana's GOP U.S. Senate primary Saturday. She defeated State Treasurer John Fleming in a runoff election. She'll face Democrat Jamie Davis in November. America's listening to Fox News.
0: 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Now your local forecast from the Hanson Paving Weather Center.
3: Overcast skies overnight with a low of 64. Southeasterly winds 8 to 15 miles per hour. Cloudy skies expected again Sunday. Chance of thunderstorms. Highs level off around 83. Mainly cloudy Sunday night. Chance of thunderstorms. Lows around 70. I'm Staff Meteorologist Paul Trombley on KNSI. Currently, it's 72 degrees.
4: This is the Ox headed across America for you all year. 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
11: Biden continues. I'm Deborah Valentine, Fox News. The U.S. continuing strikes against Iran after a second cargo ship was struck in the Strait of Hormuz. Fox's Chanley Painter reports from New York.
12: The U.S. and Iran trading new strikes overnight, testing their already fragile ceasefire. U.S. officials say they struck more sites around the Strait of Hormuz, citing continued Iranian aggression. The strikes targeted several Iranian military sites, including air defenses, drone facilities, missiles, radar, and mine-laying capabilities. Tehran quickly responded, saying it launched missiles and drones at the U.S. assets in Kuwait and Bahrain. No major damage or casualties have been reported. The IRGC says the U.S. broke the ceasefire and could now end diplomatic talks. The escalation began on Thursday when Tehran attacked a cargo ship with a drone in the vital waterway. The U.S. responded with strikes on western Iran. Iran retaliated by targeting U.S. facilities in Bahrain and an oil tanker.
11: Bahrain and Kuwait said today that Iran targeted their nations with drone and missile fire overnight after new U.S. airstrikes hit Iran. Part of the new ceasefire agreement between Israel and Lebanon includes Hezbollah disarmament. Israel's ambassador to the United Nations, Danny Dinan, joining Fox News Live, explaining the agreement's implementation.
13: We need the Lebanese army to deploy and to assume those positions. So it will be a gradual process. And at the end of this process, hopefully, if the implementation will be successful, we will not see Hezbollah next to our border. That is the most crucial point for us.
11: The U.S. helped broker that agreement. Another candidate backed by President Trump claiming victory, Republican Congresswoman Julia Letlow, endorsed by President Trump, won Louisiana's GOP U.S. Senate primary on Saturday. She'll face Democrat Jamie Davis in November. 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
11: An investigation is underway into California Governor Gavin Newsom's finances over allegations that he and his wife may be involved in several pay-to-play schemes. Fox's Max Gordon reports from Los Angeles.
15: The official information about the investigation is scarce, and the Department of Justice still hasn't publicly acknowledged it. Still, this is what Governor Newsom had to say about what's going on.
16: They're demanding records. They're abusing the grand jury process, digging through years and years of random documents. Donald Trump isn't just coming after me because of my mean tweets. He's coming after me because I'm considering running for president.
15: While Newsom alleges that the investigation is purely political, and according to reporting from the California Post, there have been numerous instances where donors, tribal leaders, and business executives received political appointments shortly before or after they made contributions to Newsom-linked political and charitable organizations.
11: Newsom's wife released a statement saying there were, quote, no boundaries to what Donald Trump will do to get his way, unquote. Rescue efforts continue and donations are pouring in following earthquakes in Venezuela. Fox's Dana Marie McNichol reports from Florida.
17: Hundreds of volunteers have shown up. So many people are here. They had to turn some away. The support is immense. Over $1 million worth of donations already in hand here at the warehouse. Now, many Venezuelans here tell me that they are thankful for how quickly the Trump administration moved resources into the country. U.S. Southern Command addressing the damage and coordination of military efforts. We have the most elite search and rescue crews from the U.S. and their canines on the ground. And I did speak to one volunteer from La Guaira, the area most affected. He told me hundreds of family, friends, teachers are gone. The pain is unimaginable.
11: At least 1,400 people have died. I'm Deborah Valentine. This is Fox News.
10: 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Now your local forecast from the Hanson Paving Weather Center.
18: Overcast skies overnight with a low of 64. Southeasterly winds 8 to 15 miles per hour. Cloudy skies expected again Sunday. Chance of thunderstorms. Highs level off around 83. Mainly cloudy Sunday night. Chance of thunderstorms. Lows around 70. I'm staff meteorologist Paul Cromley on KNSI. Currently, it's 72 degrees.
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0: This is the Ox, and I'm on the road for you all year. 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
2: Fox News, I'm Deborah Valentine. The U.S. launching new airstrikes against Iran in retaliation for Iran's strikes. Here's Fox's Chanley Painter.
3: The strikes targeted Iran's air defenses, drone storage facilities, cruise missiles, targeting radars, mine-laying capabilities, and surface-to-air missile systems.
2: U.S. forces in Bahrain shot down 9 Iranian drones fired at U.S. forces there. No injuries reported. Meanwhile, Bahrain and Kuwait said today that Iran targeted their nations overnight with drone and missile fire after U.S. strikes hit Iran, both countries denouncing the attacks. Louisiana held a Senate primary runoff Saturday with another candidate backed by President Trump claiming victory. Republican Congresswoman Julia Letlow won Louisiana's GOP U.S. Senate primary Saturday. She defeated State Treasurer John Fleming in a runoff election. She'll face Democrat Jamie Davis in November. 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
4: 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Now your local forecast from the Hanson Paving Weather Center.
5: Overcast skies overnight with a low of 64. Southeasterly winds 8 to 15 miles per hour. Cloudy skies expected again Sunday. Chance of thunderstorms. Highs level off around 83. Mainly cloudy Sunday night. Chance of thunderstorms. Lows around 70. I'm Staff Meteorologist Paul Crombley on KNSI. Currently, it's 72 degrees.
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8: Biden continues. I'm Deborah Valentine, Fox News. The U.S. continuing strikes against Iran after a second cargo ship was struck in the Strait of Hormuz. Fox's Chanley Painter reports from New York.
9: The U.S. and Iran trading new strikes overnight, testing their already fragile ceasefire. U.S. officials say they struck more sites around the Strait of Hormuz, citing continued Iranian aggression. The strikes targeted several Iranian military sites, including air defenses, drone facilities, missiles, radar, and mine laying capabilities. Tehran quickly responded, saying it launched missiles and drones at the U.S. assets in Kuwait and Bahrain. No major damage or casualties have been reported. The IRGC says the U.S. broke the ceasefire and could now end diplomatic talks. The escalation began on Thursday when Tehran attacked a cargo ship with a drone in the vital waterway. The U.S. responded with strikes on western Iran. Iran retaliated by targeting U.S. facilities in Bahrain and an oil tanker.
8: Bahrain and Kuwait said today that Iran targeted their nations with drone and missile fire overnight after new U.S. airstrikes hit Iran. Part of the new ceasefire agreement between Israel and Lebanon includes Hezbollah disarmament. Israel's ambassador to the United Nations, Danny Dunan, joining Fox News Live, explaining the agreement's implementation.
10: We need the Lebanese army to deploy and to assume those positions. So it will be a gradual process. And at the end of this process, hopefully, if the implementation will be successful, we will not see Hezbollah next to our border. That is the most crucial point for us.
8: The U.S. helped broker that agreement. Another candidate backed by President Trump claiming victory, Republican Congresswoman Julia Letlow, endorsed by President Trump, won Louisiana's GOP U.S. Senate primary on Saturday. She'll face Democrat Jamie Davis in November. 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
8: An investigation is underway into California Governor Gavin Newsom's finances over allegations that he and his wife may be involved in several pay-to-play schemes. Fox's Max Gordon reports from Los Angeles.
15: The official information about the investigation is scarce, and the Department of Justice still hasn't publicly acknowledged it. So this is what Governor Newsom had to say about what's going on.
16: They're demanding records. They're abusing the grand jury process, digging through years and years of random documents. Donald Trump isn't just coming after me because of my mean tweets. He's coming after me because I'm considering running for president.
15: While Newsom alleges that the investigation is purely political, and according to reporting from the California Post, there have been numerous instances where donors, tribal leaders, and business executives receive political appointments shortly before or after they made contributions to Newsom-linked political and charitable organizations.
8: Newsom's wife released a statement saying there were, quote, no boundaries to what Donald Trump will do to get his way, unquote. Rescue efforts continue and donations are pouring in following earthquakes in Venezuela. Fox's Dana Marie McNichol reports from Florida.
18: Hundreds of volunteers have shown up. So many people are here. They had to turn some away. The support is immense. Over $1 million worth of donations already in hand here at the warehouse. Now, many Venezuelans here tell me that they are thankful for how quickly the Trump administration moved resources into the country. U.S. Southern Command addressing the damage and coordination of military efforts. We have the most elite search and rescue crews from the U.S. and their canines on the ground. And I did speak to one volunteer from La Guaira, the area most affected. He told me hundreds of family, friends, teachers are gone. The pain is unimaginable.
8: At least 1,400 people have died. I'm Deborah Valentine. This is Fox News.
6: 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Now your local forecast from the Hanson Paving Weather Center.
19: Lows level off around 64 overnight. Under cloudy skies, winds out of the southeast, 8 to 15 miles per hour. Cloudy skies expected again Sunday. Chance of thunderstorms. Daytime highs approaching 83. Mainly cloudy skies expected Sunday night. Chance of thunderstorms. Lows dip down to about 70. I'm staff meteorologist Paul Trombley on KNSI. Currently 71.
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1: Fox News, I'm Deborah Valentine. Congresswoman Julia Letlow, endorsed by President Trump, won Louisiana's Republican U.S. Senate primary Saturday, defeating State Treasurer John Fleming in a runoff.
2: Tonight, Louisiana sent a clear message that they want a candidate to represent them in the Senate who will always put America first and never turn her back on Louisiana voters.
1: She'll face Democrat Jamie Davis in November. At least four people killed due to catastrophic flooding in Kentucky. Pastor Kenny Johnson of Birchlick Baptist Church in hard-hit Jackson County spoke to Fox 56 News.
3: It could have been a lot worse. And so we thank God that it didn't get worse. And you know, we're tough. We'll clean up and we'll keep going.
1: Governor Andy Beshear declared a state of emergency after more than 7 inches of rainfall. 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
0: 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Now your local forecast from the Hanson Paving Weather Center.
4: Lows level off around 64 overnight. Under cloudy skies, winds out of the southeast, 8 to 15 miles per hour. Cloudy skies expected again Sunday. Chance of thunderstorms. Daytime highs approaching 83. Mainly cloudy skies expected Sunday night. Chance of thunderstorms. Lows dip down to about 70. I'm staff meteorologist Paul Trombley on KNSI. Currently 71.
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12: when you need to know.
13: Biden continues. I'm Deborah Valentine, Fox News. The U.S. continuing strikes against Iran after a second cargo ship was struck in the Strait of Hormuz. Fox's Chanley Painter reports from New York.
14: The U.S. and Iran trading new strikes overnight, testing their already fragile ceasefire. U.S. officials say they struck more sites around the Strait of Hormuz, citing continued Iranian aggression. The strikes targeted several Iranian military sites, including air defenses, drone facilities, missiles, radar, and mine-laying capabilities. Tehran quickly responded, saying it launched missiles and drones at the U.S. assets in Kuwait and Bahrain. No major damage or casualties have been reported. The IRGC says the U.S. broke the ceasefire and could now end diplomatic talks. The escalation began on Thursday when Tehran attacked a cargo ship with a drone in the vital waterway. The U.S. responded with strikes on western Iran. Iran retaliated by targeting U.S. facilities in Bahrain and an oil tanker.
13: Bahrain and Kuwait said today that Iran targeted their nations with drone and missile fire overnight after new U.S. airstrikes hit Iran. Part of the new ceasefire agreement between Israel and Lebanon includes Hezbollah disarmament. Israel's ambassador to the United Nations, Danny Danon, joining Fox News Live. He explains the agreement's implementation.
15: We need the Lebanese army to deploy and to assume those positions. So it will be a gradual process. And at the end of this process, hopefully, if the implementation will be successful, we will not see Hezbollah next to our border. That is the most crucial point for us.
13: The U.S. helped broker the agreement. Another candidate backed by President Trump claims victory. Republican Congresswoman Julia Letlow, endorsed by the president, won Louisiana's GOP U.S. Senate primary on Saturday. She'll face Democrat Jamie Davis in November. She defeated State Treasurer John Fleming. 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
13: An investigation's underway into California Governor Gavin Newsom's finances over allegations that he and his wife may be involved in several pay-to-play schemes. Fox's Max Gordon reports from L.A. on the allegations.
11: The official information about the investigation is scarce, and the Department of Justice still hasn't publicly acknowledged it. Still, this is what Governor Newsom had to say about what's going on.
12: They're demanding records. They're abusing the grand jury process, digging through years and years of random documents. Donald Trump isn't just coming after me because of my mean tweets. He's coming after me because I'm considering running for president.
11: While Newsom alleges that the investigation is purely political, and according to reporting from the California Post, there have been numerous instances where donors, tribal leaders, and business executives receive political appointments shortly before or after they made contributions to Newsom-linked political and charitable organizations.
13: Newsom's wife released a statement saying there were, quote, no boundaries to what Donald Trump will do to get his way, unquote. Rescue efforts continue and donations are pouring in following earthquakes in Venezuela. Fox's Dana Marie McNichol reports from Florida.
17: Hundreds of volunteers have shown up. So many people are here. They had to turn some away. The support is immense. Over $1 million worth of donations already in hand here at the warehouse. Now, many Venezuelans here tell me that they are thankful for how quickly the Trump administration moved resources into the country. U.S. Southern Command addressing the damage and coordination of military efforts. We have the most elite search and rescue crews from the U.S. and their canines on the ground. And I did speak to one volunteer from La Guaira, the area most affected. He told me hundreds of family, friends, teachers are gone. The pain is unimaginable.
13: The quakes have claimed at least 1,400 lives. I'm Deborah Valentine. This is Fox News.
18: 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Now your local forecast from the Hanson Paving Weather Center.
19: Lows level off around 64 overnight. Under cloudy skies, winds out of the southeast, 8 to 15 miles per hour. Cloudy skies expected again Sunday. Chance of thunderstorms. Daytime highs approaching 83. Mainly cloudy skies expected Sunday night. Chance of thunderstorms. Lows dip down to about 70. I'm staff meteorologist Paul Trombley on KNSI. Currently 71.
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4: Fox News, I'm Deborah Valentine. The U.S. launching new airstrikes against Iran in retaliation for Iran's strikes. Here's Fox's Chanley Painter.
5: The strikes targeted Iran's air defenses, drone storage facilities, cruise missiles, targeting radars, mine-laying capabilities, and surface-to-air missile systems.
4: U.S. forces in Bahrain shot down 9 Iranian drones fired at U.S. forces there. No injuries reported. Meanwhile, Bahrain and Kuwait said today that Iran targeted their nations overnight with drone and missile fire after U.S. strikes hit Iran, both countries denouncing the attacks. Louisiana held a Senate primary runoff Saturday with another candidate backed by President Trump claiming victory. Republican Congresswoman Julia Letlow won Louisiana's GOP U.S. Senate primary Saturday. She defeated State Treasurer John Fleming in a runoff election. She'll face Democrat Jamie Davis in November. 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
0: 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Now your local forecast from the Hanson Paving Weather Center.
6: Lows level off around 64 overnight. Under cloudy skies, winds out of the southeast, 8 to 15 miles per hour. Cloudy skies expected again Sunday. Chance of thunderstorms. Daytime highs approaching 83. Mainly cloudy skies expected Sunday night. Chance of thunderstorms. Lows dip down to about 70. I'm staff meteorologist Paul Probley on KNSI. Right now, 70.
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11: Biden continues. I'm Deborah Valentine, Fox News. The U.S. continuing strikes against Iran after a second cargo ship was struck in the Strait of Hormuz. Fox's Chanley Painter reports from New York.
12: The U.S. and Iran trading new strikes overnight, testing their already fragile ceasefire. U.S. officials say they struck more sites around the Strait of Hormuz, citing continued Iranian aggression. The strikes targeted several Iranian military sites, including air defenses, drone facilities, missiles, radar, and mine laying capabilities. Tehran quickly responded, saying it launched missiles and drones at the U.S. assets in Kuwait and Bahrain. No major damage or casualties have been reported. The IRGC says the U.S. broke the ceasefire and could now end diplomatic talks. The escalation began on Thursday when Tehran attacked a cargo ship with a drone in the vital waterway. The U.S. responded with strikes on western Iran. Iran retaliated by targeting U.S. facilities in Bahrain and an oil tanker.
11: Bahrain and Kuwait said today that Iran targeted their nations with drone and missile fire overnight after new U.S. airstrikes hit Iran. Part of the new ceasefire agreement between Israel and Lebanon includes Hezbollah disarmament. Israel's ambassador to the United Nations, Danny Dunan, joining Fox News Live, explaining the agreement's implementation.
13: We need the Lebanese army to deploy and to assume those positions. So it will be a gradual process. And at the end of this process, hopefully, if the implementation will be successful, we will not see Hezbollah next to our border. That is the most crucial point for us.
11: The U.S. helped broker that agreement. Another candidate backed by President Trump claiming victory, Republican Congresswoman Julia Letlow, endorsed by President Trump, won Louisiana's GOP U.S. Senate primary on Saturday. She'll face Democrat Jamie Davis in November. 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
11: An investigation is underway into California Governor Gavin Newsom's finances over allegations that he and his wife may be involved in several pay-to-play schemes. Fox's Max Gordon reports from Los Angeles.
15: The official information about the investigation is scarce, and the Department of Justice still hasn't publicly acknowledged it. Still, this is what Governor Newsom had to say about what's going on.
16: They're demanding records. They're abusing the grand jury process, digging through years and years of random documents. Donald Trump isn't just coming after me because of my mean tweets. He's coming after me because I'm considering running for president.
15: While Newsom alleges that the investigation is purely political, and according to reporting from the California Post, there have been numerous instances where donors, tribal leaders, and business executives received political appointments shortly before or after they made contributions to Newsom-linked political and charitable organizations.
11: Newsom's wife released a statement saying there were, quote, no boundaries to what Donald Trump will do to get his way, unquote. Rescue efforts continue and donations are pouring in following earthquakes in Venezuela. Fox's Dana Murray McNichol reports from Florida.
17: Hundreds of volunteers have shown up. So many people are here. They had to turn some away. The support is immense. Over $1 million worth of donations already in hand here at the warehouse. Now, many Venezuelans here tell me that they are thankful for how quickly the Trump administration moved resources into the country. U.S. Southern Command addressing the damage and coordination of military efforts. We have the most elite search and rescue crews from the U.S. and their canines on the ground. And I did speak to one volunteer from La Guaira, the area most affected. He told me hundreds of family, friends, teachers are gone. The pain is unimaginable.
11: At least 1,400 people have died. I'm Deborah Valentine. This is Fox News.
6: When you need to know, your weather is on KNSI. Now your local forecast from the Hanson Paving Weather Center.
18: Chance of thunderstorms today. Otherwise, cloudy skies expected. Highs level off around 83. Winds out of the southeast, 10 to 15 miles per hour. Mainly cloudy skies expected tonight. Chance of thunderstorms. Lows dip down to about 70. This KNSI weather update has been brought to you by American Door Works. I'm meteorologist Paul Trombley. Right now, 70.
19: Nancy's husband Glenn worries about the farm, and she worries about him. 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
20: This is the Fish on Forever podcast, presented by OnX. Know where you stand with OnX. All right, welcome to the show, ladies and gentlemen. Nice job, David.
21: Nailed it.
20: Got the cue correct. That's David Eckhart over
21: there. A lot of pressure.
20: What's up, buddy?
21: Well, how's it going? It's going good.
20: That's Dan Amundsen over there. What's up, Dan?
22: What's up, Will, buddy?
20: How's it going? What are you, Pat Calmerton?
22: I don't know. That's, you call David buddy, so I'm calling...
20: You call me a little buddy, though, which is kind of weird.
21: Well, just a little bit.
20: Just a little bit. Oh, well, Tiny's getting a little drink.
21: Yeah.
20: What's up, fellas?
21: How much?
20: Oh, man. We got a great show for you this week. I am kind of pumped about this one. This one's going to be a fun one because... No. Josh Leisberg is on the show, and Randy Moss has been doing this bit on YouTube now, The Chase and 10. He's had the Kelsey brothers. He had Jake Reed and Chris Carter in his boat. So we're going to get the inside scoop on what it was like to go fishing with Randy Moss. I tried to get Randy on the show with us. Didn't happen yet for this week. I'm not saying it's not going to happen.
22: His people didn't call us, but Josh Leisberg's people called us back, so he's on the show.
20: He's on the show.
21: Yeah, and they reached out to our people.
20: Yeah. Is there more than that? I didn't know if
0: his people got a hold of our people. And
20: we're not.
0: It happened to work out.
1: We're not supposed to call them, but they call us.
20: Right. You just kind of trailed off there. I wasn't sure if you had more to add or if that was it. All right. Pretty excited, though. He spent 2 days in the boat, and it was cold, I guess, when they went fishing. So imagine going fishing when it's cold anyway, but going out and having to show, you know, Randy Moss, like trying to catch bass with Randy Moss. So you got a little pressure on you, and you're dealing with wind. And you know what it was like this early this year, the wind and the rain and the cold weather.
2: Nobody wants to go fishing anymore.
20: Exactly. And you got to bring one of the greatest wide receivers in the history of the NFL.
0: No pressure.
20: No pressure. No pressure. So we'll talk to Josh about that coming up later in the show. By the way, if you missed last week's show, last week's was a good podcast, Dan.
1: Well,
20: did you miss it, David?
0: I did miss it.
20: Oh my gosh. No, you did.
1: You know what's funny? I'm trying to even think what we talked about.
20: Well, Camden Glade was on.
1: Oh, that's right. Muskies, yeah.
20: Yeah.
1: Yeah.
20: Whoop. Not yet.
1: That button should not be that close to that.
20: So, Camden came on to talk about what's going on with muskies in the state of Minnesota, and that's been just a lightning rod topic lately. And Camden's really doing some important research. He's been doing a lot up on Lake Vermilion, and he's going to tell, or he did tell us about it last week. So, if you missed that, go back and download the Fish Hunt Forever podcast. What week is this, Dan?
1: 7/20.
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1: Do that, please. Actually, yes.
20: Might happen since we're on about...
1: Even if you listen to stations in the cities, please call them and ask them to play the Fish Hunt Forever show.
20: We also went up the Gunflint Trail. And I don't know if we mentioned this, Dan, but we saw a wolf up there, which is, it's, you know, whether you like wolves or don't like wolves, like I like them. I think they should be hunted. I think we have too many of them. I don't want to see them wiped out, but I think they're kind of cool. I mean, they're kind of cool critters. And seeing one in the wild is pretty neat. And we had, what, 4 rigs rolling down the Gunflint Trail. And I think I was in the front. And I saw something way up the road in front of me. And it looked like a white-tailed deer crossing the road. And it crossed right to left. And it disappeared in the brush. And I was like, I wonder what that was. And I actually, somebody else in the truck took out their phone and tried to film it as we went by.
23: New topic.
20: They didn't get anything on their camera. And then you were following up behind me.
1: Well, what's actually funny is, I saw that, but it was Julius Randle on his way to New York.
20: Oh, that's what it was.
1: Because Timberwolves got traded. That was a joke. It was an NBA joke. I don't even watch the NBA, but it's hilarious. Funny. It's fun. Thanks. It's funny you say it looked like a whitetail because that's exactly, I saw it way in front of me and like, well, look, it's a whitetail, which. Normally, deer, that's whatever. We're on the Gunflint Trail. I'm like, holy crap, it's a white-tailed deer. Those don't exist up here.
20: Right.
1: And then we got closer, turned around and trotted across the road. I'm like, oh, it's a wolf. Well, that makes more sense. It was less shocking to see a wolf than a white-tailed deer up there, but it had like a red coat. It looked like the summer coat of a white-tailed deer. And then there was a grouse brood right next to it. There was a bunch of grouse chicks and a grouse just motionless. The grouse had to just be the most scared the grouse has ever been. It's like, it's on that side of the you've got a truck screaming down at it,
20: four of them.
1: It's on that side of the road, and then the wolf's on the opposite side of the road. The wolf's probably about to eat the grouse. We probably saved the grouse's life.
20: We might have.
1: The grouse brood's life, because
0: probably did.
20: Because I thought it was a wolf, and then like 3 seconds later, I just saw the grouse sitting on the side of the road, which where the wolf came from. And then when we met at Trail Center for breakfast, I think you told me, you're like, yeah, and then the wolf crossed back across the road. I saw a grouse with a brood of chicks. I'm like, oh, he was definitely hunting. Yeah.
1: Why'd the wolf cross the road? to go to Brooklyn because he got traded and to eat grouse along the way.
20: You guys all like LiveScope, right?
1: Don't speak at once, David. Yes.
20: I don't want to argue with people about LiveScope anymore. I don't want to. There's some hilarious stuff out there. Oh, man. I laughed. Okay. Aaron Weed put out a pretty good video.
1: Was pretty good.
20: I laughed at it. It was kind of funny. There, I get people's they're passionate about the fisheries, and they want to make sure that the fisheries are protected, and I appreciate that. And I don't want to argue, because I think people are arguing way too much right now. So let's just find solutions and do what's best for the fishery. But I filmed with my LiveScope the other day, and I crushed. And it's something that even the biggest anti-LiveScoper cannot be mad about. And I'm going to have that video coming out to the Fish Hunt Forever YouTube channel very, very soon.
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20: Let's find out who our sponsors are this week on the show, ladies and gentlemen.
22: This week, sponsoring this wonderful show is OnX Hunt. 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Prairie Sportsman, new episode not coming this Sunday. I gotta change that. 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
20: Headlines. All right. They are made in Red Wing, Minnesota. These are small, compact trailers capable of pulling 1,000 pounds worth of gear that you can take camping, hauling, whatever you need to do. And then you don't have to have a lot of storage to put them away. There are 600-pound trailers. You can actually tip them up on their tailgate. And then if you have a smaller SUV, maybe you don't have a big truck, you have something smaller with a hitch on it, you need to pull, or if you want to go camping in your smaller SUV, compact SUV, whatever, this is a perfect trailer for you. So go to spacetrailers.com to find out more information. All right, the DNR added 5 counties to the deer feeding ban. You might have heard about this. I think we're up to 37 counties now in Minnesota where they don't want you to feed deer. And even in the counties that they don't have a ban on, they encourage you not to feed the deer. And it's for two reasons. It's they're trying to stop the spread of CWD, which keeps spreading. And then they're also trying not to congregate deer, because when you start feeding deer, it's going to change the natural behaviors and movements of those deer. And your neighbor who doesn't feed deer might be like, why the heck are all the deer going to my neighbor's? What the heck is he got? Well, he's got a big old trough full of corn. Okay. So I was throwing swim jigs, and then I had some crawlers in the boat, and I pitched at a fish. It chased in the live scope. I giggled like a little schoolgirl. It pulled drag. Sheephead. I'm like, well, and I looked at the camera, and I'm like, should we do a little sheephead beat down?
2: Yep.
20: And that's what I did. And I sat, and there were so many fish. And I mean, there were a couple of times where I went a few minutes without catching a fish, but just about every time I pitched at a fish, I'd get it to chase. And then some of them just hit it so hard.
2: Yeah.
20: And pulled drag. I was laughing, and I was out in the middle, and I was netting some of them. So people are going by looking at me with this net, and you know, I'm catching sheep. I'm sure they think I'm netting walleyes or something. I'm just catching sheephead. And
2: that guy's on fire.
20: Oh, so much fun. So I think we should do a catch and cook drum episode for Prairie Sportsman.
22: Why not?
20: You in?
22: I don't really have a choice.
20: All right. We'll get some Chef Roberts, and we'll make up some sheephead. Watch for it coming soon. Chef Roberts, by the way, gourmet breading mix, was created 41 years ago. Did you guys know that?
22: Yep,
2: I did.
22: Yeah, we talk about it.
2: We all do. That's exactly why. Yep.
20: A restaurant in northern Minnesota, and in 41 years, the recipe hasn't changed. Many restaurants use the breading, and you too can use it at home in their 12-ounce bags. They have 3 different flavors. They have original, lemon pepper, and Cajun. You can use it in the frying pan. You can use it in the deep fryer. You can use it in the air fryer, which is what I like to do. If you're trying to be a little bit healthier, they also have some sodium levels that people say is pretty good. So if you're watching your sodium intake, try Chef Roberts.
22: People are telling you, low sodium of all time.
20: Josh Leesburg coming up. He fished with Randy Moss. How did that go? What did Randy have to say? Could you imagine the stories in that boat between Josh Leesburg and Randy Moss?
22: Yeah, man, that Gary Anderson guy, he just really sucks.
20: We'll talk to Josh about that here in just a second. But first, let's take a look at what's going on the Migration Highway up at the Rainy River out in front of Riverbend Resort. Oh, there's potholes in the... Oh, look at that, Lund.
22: Why
20: oh,
22: am I? Wow. I haven't been up there yet.
0: Look at that.
20: It's the pro guy.
22: PG's up there.
20: AI.
22: Why is the PG under the water?
20: That's a new feature from Lund, I think. You can drive the on old, roads.
22: The submarine PG?
20: That's a no-wakes highway, by the way.
22: Oh, well, give me a ticket, I guess.
20: So Riverbend B-Bort. 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All right, Josh Leesburg joins us when we come back with some good stuff. Don't go anywhere.
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20: There's been a lot going on in the fishing world here in Minnesota, mostly just because Dan and I have been fishing all the time. I feel like...
22: We are the fishing world. It's all that matters.
20: It's
22: what
20: yeah.
22: we're doing.
20: Yeah.
22: So there's a lot going on because we're doing a lot.
20: I think that's it. We got these new boats, and like we went fishing on Monday. Didn't really, we just like looked out the window and said, it's pretty dang nice. We got these fancy new Lunds sitting in the driveway. Let's go fishing. And it was fun. I had a good time.
22: Me too.
20: Yeah.
22: Glad you did.
20: We filmed it. I did anyway. I filmed my time out there, and you'll see it on the Fish on Forever YouTube channel soon. And Dan, I was cruising around on YouTube the other day, and I keep seeing Randy Moss videos. And
22: like mooning people or what?
20: He's fishing, and he's got this Chasing 10.
22: Excuse me.
20: He's got this Chasing 10 YouTube series, and I watched one with Travis and what's the other one? Jason and Travis Kelsey the other day, and it's all for charity, and it's about fighting cancer. It's really cool, and it's I haven't watched it yet, but he had one with Jake Reed and Randy Moss, and
22: Randy Moss did one with Randy Moss.
20: Chris Carter. Thank you, David. Yeah, well, I had to rely on the one other guy that was a little bit older in the room to remember the deep what were they called, the deep threat or whatever, the deep three. Thanks, Josh. You know, like 98 when Moss came into the league, it was just electric as a Viking fan. It was so much fun, and we should have gone all the way that year. But watching those three wide receivers on the field was amazing, and seeing them in a boat. Well, I haven't watched it yet, but I'm sure it's pretty cool. I got excited about it. I haven't watched it yet. But Josh Leesburg is our guest right now here on the show. Josh, how's it going?
23: It's going great, guys.
20: How are you? I want to talk crappie fishing, your guiding service, Red Lake, but I want to talk Randy Moss too, and that's why we wanted to have you on. And I have reached out to some of the Randy Moss people and the cancer benefit that he's donating to the Children's Cancer Research Fund in Minnesota. But you actually spent some time with Randy this year.
23: I did. I took I got to spend 2 days with him, man, and it was super enjoyable. I mean, the guy loves fishing. For his passion he had for the NFL, that's all put into fishing now, which is unbelievable.
20: We've had some big names play for Minnesota sports, but when Randy Moss joined the Vikings and immediately had an impact, what a big deal that was. I mean, it just captivated the entire state and the entire fan base, and honestly, the entire NFL. So to see him actually be passionate about fishing too is pretty cool, and to see him back in Minnesota and spending time on the water, how for you, how did that whole thing happen? How'd that come about?
23: You know, I got a call from Josh at Trapper's Landing, and he kind of filled me in on what was going on, asked if I'd give a hand, and I said, absolutely. I mean, that's a once-in-a-lifetime opportunity to hang out with the GOAT receiver. I mean, and so I had to kind of keep my mouth shut for a couple weeks. You know, they didn't want a big crowd around, so, I mean, his producer didn't want, you know, keep it around the down low, which I did pretty good. And yeah, it was just, you know, the Arnold family at Reed's, you know, just to have that opportunity to join that crew over there was pretty, pretty amazing, man.
20: It is pretty cool. Like that just seems like such a unique opportunity. And then, so did you do some filming? Are you going to be on an episode, or what's going on?
23: I'm not sure if I am or not. You know, I just kind of took him around. They had their camera boat and his boat. And, you know, the Tuesday we were out there, it was a high of 38 with a northwest at 18. Geez.
20: Oh, boy.
23: So, I mean, we had to run up to Fed Dam just to get into some calmer water to fish. I mean, and the bite was, I mean, the water temperature at the time was 48 degrees, which, you know, pre-spawn smallmouth should be about perfect, but that cold front hit, tightened them up a little bit. But, I mean, they caught, I think Tuesday they probably caught 15 or so. And then they filmed with the lady that's in charge of this cancer, Child Cancer Research Fund. And they caught some fish Wednesday. Wednesday we had a way more enjoyable day, you know, but.
20: Yeah, I can imagine. You know, Dan and I have talked about putting boat wraps, and I don't know if people would want to tailpipe us really that much, but you put a wrap on your boat, someone's going to chase you.
22: It doesn't matter if you, like,
20: right.
22: You couldn't even touch a rod, you're going to get chased around if you have something.
20: Could you imagine if you saw Randy Moss on the lake? Like, I'd imagine even not talking about it, if somebody realized who that was, it's going to attract some attention.
23: I mean, we put in at Fed Dam, and there was literally, we were the only three rigs up there, but that Chasing 10's enclosed trailer sticks out. And there was definitely, I don't know, there's probably 15 or 20 people standing around when we got off the lake. And, you know, for the most part, they just, you know, kind of stayed off, you know, into the woods and took pictures, and we got out of there. So, I mean, it wasn't bad at all, but.
20: That's pretty cool. Yeah,
22: try to hide an enclosed boat trailer.
20: Yeah.
22: One of one.
20: Those trailers are cool. Did you get a chance to check out that trailer? I'll not to sidetrack this conversation.
23: I did. I loaded the boat into it. I asked the price point on it, and I'm thinking that thing's going to be... I thought so, but, you know, thinking about it, you know, I think the number on it was like 80K. And I mean, for people that travel the country and fish tournaments, why wouldn't you have one of them? If you got $120,000, $130,000 boat to begin with, which, you know, more people do nowadays for some reason. But
20: I think Randy can afford it.
22: Can I get a loan? Yeah. Go to my bank. Can I get a loan for? Oh, you want a loan for your boat? No. Just my boat trailer, please.
20: They're sweet though. That was a Shield boat trailer, if I remember. They were at the Northwest Sports Show a couple of years ago, and I did a walkthrough video. I think it's on one of our YouTube channels. I can't remember, but I did a walkthrough video, and I think it was their first year there. And I'm like, what is this thing? And the guy gave me a whole demonstration on it. I'm like, this is awesome. People are going to love this. They're going to sell a bunch. And then I saw the price on them. I'm like, well, they'll sell some. Yeah. But the average guy probably isn't going to do it. But I mean, that's the thing. Like, the boats nowadays, if you're talking about $100,000, $120,000 rigs,
23: right,
20: windshields, you know, motors, and if you're turning them around every year, selling them, you want to keep them clean, keep those rock chips off, keep the windshield from getting dinged up. Those are big investments. So
23: it's a portable garage is what it is. You know, the way I look at it, you know, it's traveling around fishing. You don't have to really worry about anybody breaking into your stuff or, you know, tearing off your boat cover, for crying out loud. You know, I mean, it's kind of a cool concept, but I don't think you're putting her in Grace Lake or any small lake around here. You know?
20: So did you say, Randy, I'll take you out in exchange for one of them Shield enclosed boat trailers?
23: No, I did.
20: And you don't have to get into specifics, and maybe you did it just because it's a pretty cool opportunity. But did they like pay you as a guide service? Was it an offer?
23: No, I didn't. I mean, they offered, and I mean, just the contacts I've made through that 2 days. I mean, his producer to, I mean, we got more stuff coming.
20: Oh, really?
23: I really can't talk about it, but yeah.
20: Oh, you can tell us. Just, nobody listens to this show. It's all right.
23: It's going to be pretty cool, man. I mean,
20: that's awesome.
23: A lot of things come of small things like that. So, yeah.
20: Well, and honestly, I mean, what a cool experience to be able to share a boat with a Hall of Famer, but also you're doing it for children's cancer research. Right. I mean, ultimately, right. What a great cause. That's
23: the main thing by far. I mean, he's raffling his boat off. I think there's a website you can go to buy raffle tickets, and that boat is sick, man. It's got Jake Reed, Chris Carter. It's got all the names of people he's taken fishing autographs inside one of the rod lockers. I mean, it's pretty cool.
20: Can I just say something about that? Because I watched the Travis Kelce and Jason Kelce video.
22: You're going to make all the Swifties mad with this.
20: I mean, like, I liked Taylor Swift. I have no problem. I think it's great that she writes her own music and plays guitar. I think that's cool. I thought it was cool that she was, you know, dating a tight end. Like, that's not a glamorous position in the NFL, right? Like, a tight end. Like, that's pretty cool. I played a little tight end in football in high school. I'm like, hell yeah. Do one for the tight ends, T. Swift. Let's go.
22: What about, it should have been a kicker.
20: And then kicker, well, and you know which kicker it would have been.
22: Will Reichert,
20: for sure. But then in Jason Kelce, a center, like, it's shown a little love to the big boys, right? The ones in the trenches getting dirty. Like, this is cool. And then I'm watching this video, and Jason seemed like a good dude. And then Travis, like, and he's like, oh, look, you got all these autographs inside that compartment in your boat, Randy. What's this about? And Randy's like, oh, man, we're going to auction off this boat. It's going to go to the Children's Cancer Research Fund. I'm like, that's way cool. Travis's first reaction is, hey, Randy, do you mind if I light up a cigar?
22: Like, let me get some cancer quick.
20: You're talking about fighting cancer. Well, I mean, read the room, man.
21: Well, he's not going to give a cigar to a kid.
20: Well, yeah. Still.
22: He's doing the world a favor.
20: My gosh.
22: He's doing the world a favor. The more he smokes, the less they're there for the kids to smoke.
20: I don't get me wrong. I got a potty mouth from time to time. But he's like, you're on camera. You're doing something for children's cancer research. Maybe just clean up the language a little bit there. I don't know. I just lost a little bit of respect for him. But it was still pretty cool. And what Randy's doing is awesome. And, you know, I would love to do what I can to help out the cause and what's going on there. And Josh Leesburg is with us right now. We got to take a quick break. Josh, can you stick around with us for a little bit longer?
23: Good to go, man.
20: All right, more with Josh coming up, and we'll get a fishing report from Lake of the Woods too. 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
20: We're back with Josh Leesburg here on the show, talking about fishing with Randy Moss. So you're in the boat with him. It's cold. It's windy. How was Randy? How was he hanging out? He lived in Minnesota, so he knows about the weather, but I can't imagine he was happy to be out there when it was that cold.
23: Yeah, the weather honestly didn't bother him a bit, which blew my mind.
20: That's awesome.
23: He didn't budge on the weather. I mean, the finesse fishing part for smallmouth kind of got to him a little bit, because he is a power fisherman by far. Like, he's a cast and crank kind of guy, but he caught on pretty fast, actually.
20: And if it's windy and cold, it's probably kind of tough in that wind, I bet, a little bit.
23: Yeah, it was tough. It was tough, but
20: that's cool.
23: Go ahead.
20: Well, finish your thought there. I'm going to change the subject. So,
23: they ended up catching like 4.5 or 5 pounder on the first day. So, I mean, it was good.
20: That's pretty sweet. So, I mean, you're sitting in there with you've probably been around guys like that before too. And after a while, it's like, it's not a big deal. But at the same time, like, I remember, I've told this story on the show before, but I was at I was in South Dakota for the Governor's Pheasant Hunting Opener one time, and we were watching the World Series, and Kent Herbeck and Tim Laudner were there. Tim Laudner was also smoking a cigar. Side note. Kent Herbeck, though,
22: never mind.
20: I bought him a Jack Coke, which I thought that was just the coolest thing. Like, Kent Herbeck, you know, kind of a childhood idol, like unbelievable player for the Twins. I'm like, and a huge outdoorsman. I'm like, this is awesome. I'm standing in a packed bar. I'm with Kent Herbeck. Like, the bar's packed all around us, but I'm the one talking to him. Like, this is cool. I'm just completely having this fanboy moment. I'm loving it. And we're watching the World Series, and I don't remember who was in it, but there was some controversial play at the plate or at one of the bases, and I look at him, I'm like, oh, man, it's almost like pulling a guy off first base, you know, because that was the big controversial play that Herbeck was involved in the World Series. He didn't even look at me. He didn't respond.
22: You're on his list.
20: I'm like, I just made a mistake.
22: We've reached out to Kent Herbeck to try to fish with him now, and he is not responding. That's not true. But
20: he literally ghosted me in the bar.
22: In person ghosted. Oh,
21: done talking to you. Yeah.
20: But, you know, I thought it was hilarious. I still think it was pretty funny, even if he didn't.
22: He did not.
20: So you're talking there with Rand. I mean, did you have any, I mean, were you big fan of the Vikings and him growing up? Did you have any of those moments where, like, oh, Randy, man, I remember this one catch you made or whatever?
23: You know, my heart still hurts from growing up being a Vikings fan.
20: Yeah, for sure.
23: You know what? 2 days we talked fishing so much. Like, he wants to learn everything. Like, like I said, like, that's what he's into. We sat at the dinner table Wednesday night for 5 hours, and we talked football for 20 minutes, and he literally asked me, he goes, what's your most memorable Vikings moment?
20: Oh, really?
23: And I said, man, I don't know. I said, I don't know if you want to hear this or not, man. and it was Gary Anderson. You know, my dad's the most calm human being in the world, and I have seen him mad twice in my life, and that was the most mad I've actually seen him.
20: I'll never forget that moment. And, I watched the field goal. I watched the kick go up, and I watched it going wide, and I didn't even see it land. I turned the TV off and just walked out of the house.
23: Yeah, that was pretty brutal, man.
20: Gosh, that was a fun year, though. I'll tell you, I had a friend, and he was asking me before the season, he's like, hey, dude, I'm thinking about getting season tickets for the Vikings this year. And I said, they drafted Randy Moss. This is the year. This is going to be huge for us. I got a good feeling about it. And he got them. I think he still has, see, that was 98. I think he still has season tickets to this day. Like, that was a big moment for the Vikings for sure. But that's cool. I mean, and if he's there to fish, you want to talk fishing, and you don't want to be that guy like, oh, Randy, you know.
23: Hey, I legit ripped out 2 F-bombs in the first 5 minutes. They caught my vibe right away. And, you know, we had a blast, man. We laughed so much. It was such a good time. And, you know, for the people that know me and the people that don't know me, I give 0 F's about it, about anything, honestly. You know, it's just go have fun, be stress-free, and that's live your life like that, you know.
20: It's awesome. For sure. And Randy's the same way, obviously.
23: Yeah,
20: Super Bowl 100%. Homeboy, straight cash. The best, though, I don't know, man. I mean, you can look at all those highlights, but when he mooned the Packers.
22: I think it's only great because Joe Buck was so offended by it for some reason. Yeah. It doesn't make any sense. Like, he got so butthurt about that for, I don't know why.
20: That's awesome. Well, dude, let's talk fishing a little bit, too. It looks like you're in a tackle shop, but is that your tackle shop behind you there? That's your...
23: Yeah. That's a garage.
20: Yep. I mean, when you live the guide life and you're on the water, I mean, you're on the water a lot. How many days a year do you think you're fishing?
23: 330.
20: Yeah, I mean, you could do better.
23: When I'm not out with clients or pre-fishing, you're still always trying to learn, man. That's the thing. I mean, it's one of them things that, you know, my boy graduated. I, you know, it's pretty nice lifestyle I got now. I ain't going to complain.
20: Fishing all the time. Yeah, that's 330 days is a pretty good year. Are crappies the favorite thing to chase, or is that your favorite thing to guide for?
23: I love the winters, man. It's, to me, it's so fun because it is such a run and gun game, and I have so many repeats now, but like the first couple of years, I mean, just watching people just get their minds blown, you know, how to chase crappies and run and gun them with the new technology and whatnot. It's I love watching people catch fish, man. It's one of them things.
20: There's something about that, particularly once you've caught a lot of fish, you know, and caught some big fish. And I think, I don't know if it happens, I don't know if it's an age thing or if it's an experience on the water thing, but at some point, I think you do

0: days. And it, you know, every year the crappies are different up there just due to just ice, pretty much the clarity of the ice. You know, it's there's a lot of little tricks up there. I mean, it's you know, I knew groups that went up there this winter for 3 days and they, you know, would find a school and then they couldn't keep up with it, you know. And it's this year I was ready to be done. I drilled more holes this winter than my God.
1: Well, and that 113 days, you're on the ice, right? You're staying in your hard house. You're not going back to a hotel. You're not at a house. You're on the ice all those 113 days, besides making your run to go buy more monsters.
0: Yeah. No, I literally live 50 minutes. My house is 50 minutes from Red. And I drive back to Bemidji on Tuesday nights to shoot pool league and make sure everything's kosher around the house, and then I literally drive back. I don't even sleep in my own bed that night. So,
2: are you married?
0: No.
2: Okay, that helps. That makes it a little bit easier to spend 100 days plus in your fish house.
0: Exactly, man.
2: Exactly. It's a little tougher.
0: Yeah,
2: with the wife at home.
0: I don't even know if the dating world's, you know, the right thing. You know, it's one of them things. Like, you know, I have my priorities and. Fishing is a huge part of that, you know.
2: Especially when you travel, or if you're guiding. Like the guide schedule is a rough one. A lot of people think they want to be a fishing guide. You know, kids grow up hunting and fishing. They're like, I want to make a living doing this. I can take people. I know how to kill ducks, or I know how to catch crappies, or whatever. And then you realize the guide life is more about prep work and cleanup and customer service and keeping clients happy than it is just out going out there and catching fish.
0: Yeah, you're not wrong. I mean, I could book, you know, last year I think I did 82 trips. I could have booked 113, but I literally have to take 2 days off a week just to make sure I have fish for my clients. You know, and honestly, those days that I take off, I work twice as hard as when I have clients. You know, it's, I mean, dark to dark.
2: Man, and I love crappies. But Dan, as you and we both had success catching them out of a boat this year, which was a lot of fun. Mm-hmm. But the thing about ice fishing that I don't like about crappie fishing is having to stay mobile and trying to move around. Like, especially when we try to set up camera gear and live scopes and all that stuff. Gosh, and if we're setting up portables or hubs or whatever, you get it all set up and then you catch a fish and then the school moves and it's like, well, Josh, if people want to jump in a boat this summer or maybe do some ice fishing with you this winter, how do they reach you?
0: Socials, Facebook, it's just Josh Leesburg. I do have Red Lake Crappies with Josh Leesburg. I have that page, and then Josh Leesburg Outdoors on Instagram. This summer, I'm done for the year. I open my books in the winter, come September 15th to repeat, and then I give them a month to figure out their dates, and then I open to the public. Last year, I only had 8 open days. So if you're interested in that, get on me quick. And then next year I will be guiding way more full time in the summer. So,
2: all right, sounds good.
0: Come hop in a boat and catch fish, or come up to Red and see what it's all about. I mean,
2: appreciate it.
0: Those high profile people, man. I told Randy day one, and this is why I think we got along so well. I said, hey, we all wake up, put our pants on the same way every morning, dude.
2: That's right.
0: And he goes, nothing more correct than that, you know. So,
2: hell yeah.
0: That's sweet. Dude.
2: All right, Josh Leesburg, thanks for the time on the show.
0: Thanks, guys.
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7: 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And we've been telling people no. 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
6: That was the Minfish Minute. 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
8: And Joe Henry's going to join us right now from Lake of the Woods Tourism and also Minfish. Well, Joe, we've got kind of an epic trip planned to Lake of the Woods next week. What can we expect up there when we go up next week?
9: Well, I'll tell you what. So, number one, the walleyes are biting really well. They have been all year. And
8: perfect.
9: Right now, the water temps are rising a little bit. So, those fish are starting to transition to a little bit more of a summer pattern, which I would say, we've had a mayfly hatch recently, which during the summer, we have different hatches going on throughout the whole summer. And, you know, for listeners, you know, those hatches are important in the sense that they really provide a lot of food for those fish of all kinds. You know, when there's a hatch going on, what's happening, those larvae are coming out of the mud in that deep water, and they're coming out from the bottom of the lake, and that's when those fish are gorging on those larvae. But then what happens is the larvae don't get eaten. They rise up in the water column, and eventually when the water temp gets to a certain point and conditions are right, they'll shed their skin and fly away as a fly or a bug or whatever they are. And that's, you know, people think they see all these mayflies flying around and that's what the walleyes are eating. They're eating them in a larval form. So Some of the hatches going on out in the mud, that's pulling some fish out in the mud. But just naturally, those fish are gravitating toward a little bit deeper water and out spread out on those mud flats. Does that mean every walleye in the system is out on the mud? No. But we're seeing that a lot of walleyes are moving out to the mud. Consequently, there are some charters and guides that are still jigging for them over the side of the boat and doing really well. But a lot of the charters have shifted over to drifting spinners and crawlers. So they're getting out there, and if you got just a little bit of wind, they're just making really long drifts through big schools of spread out walleyes. You might have a 5-pack here, a 10-pack here, a 30-pack here, and you're just drifting through those fish, and you're catching your walleyes of all sizes. You're catching your saugers, you're catching your jumbo perch, and once in a while you hook into a pike. It's great fishing, it's fun, and you know, coolers have been getting filled. I mean, they've been doing really, really well. We're getting fish you know, off the South Shore. We're getting fish on the north end of the Big Traverse Bay up by Garden and East Bar, West Bar. We're getting fish up in the northwest angle. Some of the charters are sliding up there and fishing the Minnesota side of Lake of the Woods up there, fishing that deep mud. And then, of course, the people up at the northwest angle, right? I know you're going to go part of the time on the south end and part of the time you're going to be up at the angle. You know, up there, structure fishing, of course, is common with the 14,000 islands. But even up there, a lot of the nice walleyes are being caught just off those rock piles where it transitions to mud. And just pay attention to that. I would not be afraid to be pulling a spinner when you're up there. If you're going to be sliding into Canada and doing some fishing on the Ontario side, you know, you can't bring bait from the United States into Canada anymore. So, you know, using your Uncle Josh pork or your Berkeley Gulp crawlers on a two-hook harness will do just fine. If you're going to be jigging up there, you can use your plastics. If you want to go to a Canadian resort and pick it up a bait, live bait, if you really think you need it, you can certainly do that as well. But otherwise, I mean, on the Minnesota side of Lake of the Woods, there are a ton of walleyes to be had, and people are catching them both ways, jigging and pulling spinners. Few people are pulling cranks, very effective. It's just that most people are still using bait.
8: I'm not a fan of using live bait. I really don't like it, but I've been on a live bait kick lately, and I've been catching a lot of fish on it. But the last, I know.
10: Stubborn.
8: I hate it.
11: It's like you're an Amundsen or something.
8: Stubborn as can be. But the last 30-inch walleye I caught, Joe, was on a gulp crawler on a two-hook harness. And And I'm trying to think. If the last 230, the one I caught at Lake of the Woods might.
12: 230 inch one.
10: Mr. Cool Guy.
9: Yeah, yeah, Danny, remember,
11: sick brag.
9: Danny, really, one of those you take credit for because it was wrapped in the.
11: That's so, right.
8: I'm trying to remember if I was using artificial for
11: I've
8: that
11: actually,
8: or not.
11: The last 230-inch walleyes he's caught, I've landed. So.
8: Well, you netted.
9: Well, you really have to help. You have to help Brett out in a lot of regards.
11: Sure, feels like it.
9: It's kind of in life too, don't you?
11: You don't even
8: he's
11: know
8: not wrong.
11: You don't even know the beginning of it, Joe. Yeah, let me
8: not,
11: tell you.
8: He's not wrong. Yeah, that's true.
9: Hey, David, you think I throw gas on a fire once in a while?
10: Wow.
11: And I love it.
10: Wow.
11: I love it.
10: You got to keep things
11: interest.
10: Keep the energy up.
8: Yeah, well,
9: you know what? I will say this, you know, even in my seminars, you know, I do a lot of seminars on pulling spinners because it's such a good way to catch walleyes. So effective anywhere you fish, whether it's Lake of the Woods or anywhere. You're covered in water. You know, going at 1.25 miles per hour, you got the vibration of that blade, you got the flash of that blade with different colors, you got a two-hook harness with a piece of crawler on there, it's smelly, it's going through the water, shaking with that blade, and it's just so effective. You will catch everything that swims on a two-hook harness when you're working that. You go at about 1.25 miles per hour. What I typically like to do is use a 2-ounce bottom bouncer. 2 ounces might sound overkill for some. Normally, I see people using too light of a bouncer. The reason 2-ounce bouncer is nice is because you can fish that in 5 feet of water, but you can also fish that down to 30 feet of water if you're coming off a break. Super effective. And, you know, there's two instances. I like using live crawlers if I can, but there's two situations where I'm going to use a fake worm. In my fake worm of choice, I use the Berkley product. I use others. I know there's iCandy has a good worm out, you know, from Northland. The one that I've been using I really learned to use it in tournaments is that Uncle Josh pork. It's the old Uncle Josh pork grind company. They use a byproduct of belly fat of a pig, and they make crawlers. They make a 7-inch crawler, real tough, like leather. It's in a juice that you can't get off your hands. It's just crazy. But I cut that in half with the scissors, and I'll put that on a 3.5-inch piece of that worm on a two-hook harness. And now the reason I use artificial, two situations. One, when I'm in a body of water that has a lot of perch or sunfish that are stealing my crawlers nonstop.
8: Yeah.
9: Lake Winnebagoche for tournaments, the blooms of perch out there, it drive you nuts. And I finally learned to use this product, and it served me very well. The other situation is when I'm pulling through weeds. Because when you pull through weeds, when you snap your crawler harness off of a weed, if you got a crawler in there, you're going to a lot of times snap that crawler off. You never know if you have bait on your hook or not. When you get that fake worm on there, it stays glued on there. You can snap it through weed after weed after weed, and he'll snap it out of the weed. Next thing you know, you got a walleye hanging on there. So those are the two times. Otherwise, I do like using live crawlers. And, you know, you guys, when I hook a live crawler, I hook it through the dark part of the crawler and the head. I straighten that worm out, make sure I put it through that second hook. And then, you know, you might have that long piece of crawler hanging off there. Tell you, you don't need it. They'll hit it, but you don't need that, and you're going to miss a lot of fish. I'll pinch that crawler off so there's just a few inches, 2 to 3 inches hanging off that back hook. It's a beautiful profile. If your crawler's long enough, you can use that second piece for the next time you bait your hookup. Otherwise, if it's too short, just feed the fish with it. And tell you what, shortening that crawler is going to serve you well. It's going to put more fish in the boat for you.
8: Well, we're going to bring some crawlers with us up to Lake of the Woods, of course. Pretty excited to go up. It's been a minute. This winter, I suppose, probably since we've been. No, the April, the SGR 500.
11: Yeah, when he gets fish to the lake, though. And sturgeon season, we might have to try to catch a sturgeon. Okay. Sturgeon season's going to open while we're up there.
8: Let's go.
9: July 1st.
11: Yeah,
8: we
11: might have to try. Someone was just messaging me about taking a fall trip up there. Like, do you think fall would be a good time to catch a giant? If the season's open, it's a good time to catch a giant. Like, yeah. It sounds so sales pitchy, but for crying out loud, they're up there. So we
9: they're
11: might
9: eating.
11: Have
9: you know,
11: to
9: you,
11: do
9: you know
11: that.
9: They're eating. You know, they're eating, you know, all summer long. So, you know, last time I was up there, we did a little bit of fishing on the river. We were filming a couple of TV shows. And we were doing a little bit of filming on the river, and the freaking sturgeon were breaching all over the place. And big ones.
12: Let's go. Yeah.
11: We're leaving today. Yeah. We might have to try. We might. How about this? July 1st, midnight. Should we try a midnight sturgeon deal in the Impact? Or the Pearl Guide. The Pearl Guide's a perfect sturgeon boat.
8: Well,
11: I'm towing the Pearl Guide up.
8: We're,
11: just to
8: we're
11: catch
8: both
11: a sturgeon,
8: pulling our boats up
11: just to catch a sturgeon because it's the perfect sturgeon boat.
8: Yeah,
9: I'm I think Danny's thinking, you know, if I pull my boat up, I can put my cameras on and not have to fish with Brett all day.
8: That's it. That's every day.
11: You know,
8: that's
11: Dan. We sat down with Dave with Ray Sport Marine. He's like, "Well, you want one boat or two boats?" I'm like, "Two. I don't want to fish with this guy."
12: Yeah,
8: which is fine.
11: Actually, I think you said that. You said, two. Dan doesn't want to fish with me.
8: Yeah, I knew it. But you know, it was interesting. We fished together. Well, we didn't. We fished the same lake the other day, Joe, but not together. We both brought our boats, which was kind of funny because it was close to an hour drive to the landing probably. So, you know, gas, what'd you say, Dan? Gas was cheap?
11: Yeah. So, that's why I drive a quarter ton.
8: But it was kind of nice because we could take pictures of each other from the other boat so we could get some footage of our boats. Then Dan's like, well, I want to go fish bass over here. And I was like, all right, see you later. Well, I'm going to go fish sheephead.
11: See you later.
8: Over here. Well, I was going to try to catch bass. And then I was like, this sucks. And I was going to try to catch walleyes. I'm like, this sucks. So I was like, oh, I caught a sheephead. Let's go.
12: Game on.
8: They were pulling drag, David. Like, it was so much fun. And it was one after the other. I live scoped every single one of them. So I watched the chase.
11: How dare you?
8: There was so many fish on live scope. It was insane. And I made this video, and you'll get a kick out of this. The whole theme of the video when I put it out is going to be, I'm going to live scope and catch a pile of fish, and no one's going to be mad about it.
11: Well, you know, live scope's ruining the white bass population in Manitoba. You're going to ruin the drum population in Minnesota.
8: All right,
9: I would just say this. I think it's really cool that you went fishing for sheephead. I just probably wouldn't put that on your Tinder profile.
11: Or should you?
8: I like my fish rough.
9: Danny, what do you think about that?
11: You know, my mom listens to this show.
8: Well,
11: we'll talk off air.
9: I'm not a smart guy, but you know what? If you want to catch a big fish,
8: you gotta go where the big fish are. Can't wait. And if people want to get a trip planned there, Joe, where can they find more information?
9: Check out our website, and that is lakeofthewoodsmn.com.
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14: More attacks.
12: I'm Paul Stevens, Fox News. The U.S. launching new airstrikes against Iran, retaliating for Iranian strikes.
14: The U.S. military launching new additional strikes on Iranian sites around the Strait of Hormuz. Officials say it's in response to continued Iranian aggression, including a drone launch against the U.S. base in Bahrain and two ship attacks in the Vital Waterway. Tonight's strikes targeted Iranian air defenses, drone storage facilities, and surface-to-air missile systems. Iran's military saying it targeted U.S. assets in Kuwait and Bahrain with missiles and drones. The latest round of fighting is further straining an already fragile ceasefire and long-term peace talks. And President Trump issuing an ominous warning, saying, quote, there may come a point when we are no longer able to be reasonable and will be forced to complete the job. He goes on to say, if that happens, Iran will no longer exist.
12: And that is Fox's Chan Lee Painter. And as she said there, Bahrain and Kuwait saying earlier today, Iran targeted their nations with missile and drone fire overnight to retaliate for those recent U.S. attacks. Israel and Lebanon signing a framework agreement for peace, which Hezbollah's leader is rejecting, saying it's a surrender to Israel.
15: One of the biggest sticking points surrounding a long-term U.S.-Iran deal is the ongoing conflict involving Israeli forces and the Iranian-backed militant group Hezbollah. Israel and Lebanon just signed a deal that would see the IDF pull their troops out of two areas in southern Lebanon. The idea is for Lebanese soldiers to take control over areas that are currently being held by Israel.
16: They believe that they actually own Lebanon, but Lebanon belongs to the Lebanese people, not to the Iranian people. So it is about time that Lebanon will gain independence and will assume full control of their territory.
15: Israeli ambassador to the UN Danny Danon tells Fox News it's a gradual process, but they have no motivation to stay in southern Lebanon.
12: Jeff Paul in Tel Aviv. 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
12: In Venezuela, the number of dead from this week's twin earthquakes climbing to over 1,400, more than 68,000 people still missing in one area. Families and volunteers are digging through rubble themselves, saying the government crews are being overwhelmed and slow to respond. International rescue teams from the U.S., Brazil, Mexico, and others are now joining the search as the critical 72-hour window for finding survivors closes, entire neighborhoods destroyed, bodies being recovered by the dozens, and aftershocks continue to shake several areas, including Caracas. President Trump scoring another primary election win, this one in Louisiana.
19: Congresswoman Julia Letlow, who was backed by the president, won Louisiana's Republican U.S. Senate primary on Saturday. She defeated State Treasurer John Fleming in a runoff. Letlow will face Democrat Jamie Davis in November. Letlow's victory caps Trump's primary efforts to unseat Republicans he's unhappy with. Kentucky Representative Thomas Massie, Texas Senator John Cornyn, and five Indiana state senators all lost re-election bids last month to challengers Trump-backed. Deborah Valentine, Fox News.
12: Some communities all across Kentucky cleaning up after catastrophic flooding ripped through their state. Birchlick Missionary Baptist Church in Jackson County, one of the areas affected because of flooding. But their pastor, Kenny Johnson, speaking to Fox 56, says there's an air of being fortunate.
20: It could have been a lot worse. And so we thank God that it didn't get worse. And, you know, we're tough. We'll clean up and we'll keep going.
12: And to sports in the World Cup, the round of 32 kicks off today. South Africa takes on Canada. That game once again at 3 p.m. Eastern in Los Angeles, available on all the various Fox outlets as well. I'm Paul Stevens. This is Fox News.
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0: 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Your weather is on KNSI. Now your local forecast from the Hanson Paving Weather Center.
21: Chance of thunderstorms today. Otherwise, cloudy skies expected. Highs level off around 83. Winds out of the southeast, 10 to 15 miles per hour. Mainly cloudy skies expected tonight. Chance of thunderstorms. Lows dip down to about 70. This KNSI weather update has been brought to you by American Door Works. I'm meteorologist Paul Trombley. Right now, 70.
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26: June 28, 2026. I'm Jessica Rosenthal. Tensions between the President and Senate Republicans were on full display this past week, and while things eventually calmed over Iran, much appears to be riding on a voter ID law.
27: This bill is very popular with Republicans, Democrats, Independents, probably the most popular bill since I've been up here in the Senate.
26: And as the U.S. and Iran negotiate through a memorandum of understanding to end hostilities, another conversation is happening about our military preparedness and readiness.
28: The percentage of GDP that we spend on our military is actually historically low right now, compared to where we've been historically as a country. And additionally, spending the money now saves us a lot of money later.
26: This is the Fox News Rundown from Washington. Ahead of a Senate luncheon last Wednesday, which President Trump attended, tensions had been brewing. Democrats got in the way of a proposal to extend FISA Section 702 over the president's selection of his Federal Housing Authority director to be his new Director of National Intelligence. FISA 702 gives our intelligence agencies the ability to spy on foreign targets abroad without a warrant. Some House Republicans voted against an extension as well over data privacy concerns, and then the president nominated Manhattan U.S. Attorney Jay Clayton to the role. He then delayed Clayton's confirmation hearing, however, saying he wouldn't sign a FISA extension anyway without Congress also passing the Save America Act, a new voter ID law. Now, the day before the Senate lunch this past Wednesday, four Republican senators voted with Democrats for a war powers resolution, directing President Trump to withdraw U.S. military forces from conflict with Iran. And the next day, the president wrote on Truth Social that rather than sign a bill that had recently passed with bipartisan support meant to ease housing costs, he would no longer sign it unless the Save America Act passed. Senate Majority Leader John Thune has repeatedly said he does not have the 60 votes needed to pass Save America, nor does he have the votes he'd need to get around the filibuster rules. President Trump reacted to that March 30th on Air Force One.
29: He's a high-quality person, and he told me the same thing. We don't have the votes. Well, he's only a couple of votes short, but that's what being a leader is. You have to get the votes.
26: Now, after the Senate lunch, it was clear a lot was still on the president's mind.
29: I think we had a really great meeting, and we're very proud of the party. We like our leader. We like everybody really in the room. I don't like a few people, but that's okay. I think you know who they are.
26: One of the four Republicans who voted for the Iran resolution was Louisiana Senator Bill Cassidy, who just lost his primary after President Trump backed his opponent. Cassidy later admitted he lost his temper, but said he told the president he hasn't sufficiently explained why military action was required in Iran.
30: And so I make no apologies for standing up to the president, if you will, trying to demand that more information be shared with the Senate and more information be shared with the American people. I make no apologies for that, whatever.
26: Cassidy later thanked Vice President Vance and Envoy Steve Witkoff for briefing him about Iran, and he later changed his vote on the Iran War Powers Resolution, as did Kentucky Senator Rand Paul. Now, after this luncheon, Leader Thune told reporters,
1: "Look, we have very candid conversations. I am very direct with the president. I shoot straight with him and vice versa. And, you know, we at times have differences of opinion. But I think the important thing is the issues that really matter to the future of this country and to the American people, we have been united on."
26: Over on the House side, Speaker Johnson was defending the president. While the House has passed Save America, he explained he's now working on putting it through in a different way.
2: And House Republicans will put together a reconciliation bill, Reconciliation 3.0, that will have that. I talked the president through that in detail this morning, as I have in the past, and he said, "Can we do it?" I said, "We can, if the Republicans will stand together." We're on the line right now to defend it.
26: Now, on that housing bill that got delayed, Johnson said he did send the bill to the president's desk and expressed confidence that the president would eventually sign it. But things ended with clearly a lot riding on whether the Senate can get this Save America Act through.
27: So when I talked to him on Friday, we talked about, you know, what we're doing over in the Senate and how we get together to get things done and make sure we win in November.
26: Florida Senator Rick Scott hosted the Wednesday Republican lunch.
27: So I brought in one of my constituents, the president, probably one of my most vocal constituents, the president. And we talked about the things that are important. He talked about his frustration with people that voted against him with regard to Iran right in the middle of negotiation to make sure they don't have nuclear weapons. So he was very frustrated with that. We talked about the importance of the Save America Act. He said, you know, look at what's going on in L.A. when Spencer Pratt clearly was in the runoff, then he wasn't. That was a lot of what we talked about, and he knows we have to come together to win in November.
26: So things are portrayed as being a bit tense between the president's frustration over passing the Save America Act, pulling Jay Clayton's nomination for DNI, then tying other things to Save America, like signing the extension of FISA 702, and then this new housing legislation. What is the plan now? Did you all leave the meeting feeling like there is a plan, and is it a plan the president pitched?
27: So what I did was I talked about, you know, the issues that we're dealing with, where how we can come together. Talked about how, you know, we can pass the Save America Act. To do that, we're going to either have to get rid of the filibuster or require the filibuster to work. You're going to have to, if the Democrats want to block it, then they have to talk. I mean, the filibuster was not supposed to block legislation. Filibuster was to stop debates. Also talked about the fact that Democrats are going to shut down government. The plan is to shut down government on October 1. And so we have to come up with a plan to make sure we fund government. So, you feel sorry for all these federal workers that don't get paid and how it hurts the economy. So Democrats don't care. So we have to, you know, we have to work on passing a continuing resolution or fund the government through reconciliation like we funded ICE and CBP.
26: Yeah, I want to get to your dear colleague letter in a moment, but I want to talk more about how you grapple with the Save America Act. Like, we know, for example, Speaker Johnson is talking about reconciliation in the House, but reconciliation is reserved for budgetary matters, right? So how do you envision this getting through?
27: Well, first off, as you know, the House has passed the Save America Act. This bill is very popular with Republicans, Democrats, Independents, probably the most popular bill since I've been up here in the Senate. So the House has already done their job. With us in reconciliation, what we can do, if it's budgetary, we can create an incentive for a state to do something or a stick if they don't do something. So that's the way you'd have to do it. You know, you still have to get it through the parliamentarian, that it's a budgetary item, not a policy item. So if the parliamentarian disagree with us, we'd have to be in a position to override her decision.
26: Now, when we hear from Leader Thune saying there aren't enough votes for the Save America Act, obviously in the Senate, elaborate for us a little bit more on what you see happening here. Is this forcing a filibuster? Is this nuking the filibuster? What will happen in your mind?
27: Well, there are 50 votes for Mike Lee's bill, which is the bill that's passed the House. And so what we'd have to do is, you know, let the Democrats speak, use up the filibuster time. And then when that's done, then we'd have a vote and it would pass with 50 votes plus JD. So, but, you know, it could take some time. We don't know how long the Democrats would want to fight this. But, you know, this is how the Civil Rights Act was passed. You know, go back, you know, historically, people like, think Clarence Thomas, I think he only got 52 votes. They had the debate and then they decided to vote. We should be doing the exact same thing with the Save America Act. Let's have the debate and then let's have a vote.
26: A simple majority vote then. What do you think that would portend for the future in terms of what Democrats might do when they are in power?
27: They should do it. I mean, I came up here to talk. Let's debate. I'll do it all day long. I'll stay on the Senate floor all day long and debate the issues. I mean, that's what I thought this place worked. We're not debating. We're not meeting. We're not talking to each other. That's why I brought the president in. We need to all talk. When I was governor of Florida, I knew every Republican and every Democrat in the legislature. I met with them constantly. I had dinner with them. I had lunch with them. I had breakfast with them. When there was an issue, I brought people together and had meetings. My business life, I did the exact same thing. If I wanted to do something, I brought people together and we had a conversation about how do we solve somebody's needs. When we started, we didn't have a deal. When we finished, we didn't always have a deal, but sometimes we did. And so need to be doing the same thing up here on every issue that's important. When we want to get something passed, let's all sit down and have a conversation about it.
26: Let me talk to you about a little bit more about Iran. What did the president have to say regarding Iran? It sounds like there was some tension in the meeting regarding that and the War Powers Resolution, given that four Republicans voted for it. And what does this mean, Senator, for the Pentagon's request? We hear for, I think it's $80 billion in supplemental funding.
27: Well, I'm done with Iran. The president said, you know, all these prior presidents appeased Iran. I mean, you know, Obama gave him unbelievable amounts of money. Biden did nothing. And he stopped them. They do not have a nuclear weapon today. They're not going to have a nuclear weapon anytime soon. He's in the middle of trying to get a deal done. Right. And, you know, he was very disappointed right in the middle of a deal, that people would vote, to say that we have to withdraw all of our troops. So, I mean, that was really frustrating to him. And so, but he's very comfortable that they're doing what he asked them to do. They have to, he said, and he'll bomb them if they don't. Now with regard to the supplemental, I'm very supportive of what the president's done in Iran. I do want to see the details of what they're asking for, but I'm very, very appreciative that he had the guts to take out the nuclear weapons so we all can live more peacefully feeling more secure in our country.
26: Briefly, before I get to your dear colleague letter, do you think canceling plans to sign the housing legislation is going to hurt lawmakers who have to campaign ahead of midterms? Or did the president clarify? Because as long as he doesn't veto it, this becomes law anyway?
27: Well, I don't know what he's going to do. I know he decided not to sign it today. I didn't vote for it. I don't see how it's going to reduce interest rates. I don't see how it's going to make starter homes less expensive. So, if you want to reduce the cost of housing, you've got to get interest rates down, which the only way that's going to happen is balance the budget and get local governments to actually do a better job of allowing homes to be built and not having all these stupid regulations that cause the cost of housing to skyrocket.
26: Let's talk about that dear colleague letter that you sent out ahead of this Wednesday lunch with the president. You warn of a shutdown again this fall. You referenced that earlier. You say it's important to remind everyone that if there is one, it will be the fault of the Democrats. But is there a way to avoid a shutdown?
27: Yeah, absolutely. We can pass a continuing resolution. Now, Democrats are probably in the beginning vote against it. But when we explain to the American public that Democrats want to make sure if you're a federal worker, you don't get paid. If you're on airline, the FAA workers are not going to get paid. And when you start explaining to people every day what the Democrats are going to do,
3: I think the Democrats will come around. If not, we could pass it through reconciliation, no different than we pass funding for ICE and CBP. So, but if we're going to do that, we need to start now. We can't wait until September.
26: And you call on Republicans to hold votes this summer and fall on a balanced budget amendment to the Constitution and to reduce spending. What do you think the odds are of that happening? And is the call for reduced spending through the appropriations process, or are you talking about something separate?
3: Well, we can do it a lot of different ways, but we've got to reduce spending. We're spending $2 trillion more than we take in. It's causing massive inflation. It's hurting the poorest and poorest families in this country, the middle income. They're all getting hurt with this inflation. It's inflation, everything. I mean, just think about the numbers. When I was getting out of high school and in college, I could buy a brand new car for $1,625, and you could buy a house in the suburbs for $21,000. I could go to junior college for $200 a semester, and I could take 21 hours. Look at what's happened. Government involvement has caused all these things to skyrocket to where young people today can't buy a house, they can't afford a car, and they end up with unbelievable amounts of debt when they go to school. It's wrong. This government is your problem. Government is always the problem. Government needs to get the hell out of our life.
26: Before I let you go, I have to ask your reaction to Tuesday's primaries, specifically in New York, and seeing the candidates that New York Mayor Mamdani wanted, the socialists, Democratic Socialists of America. What do you think this portends for future elections? Do you think this is a New York-centric story, or do you think the DSA is making a bigger play?
3: Oh, I think they're making a bigger play, but I think it's going to be good for Republicans. This country is not a country of socialists. It's not a country that people want to confiscate the wealth of other people that work their butts off. This is not a country that people think everybody should work for the government. This is not a country that they believe everything's going to be free and doesn't cost you anything. What the Democrats are doing is this is their party now. They're the party of anti-Semitism. They're the parties of big government. They're parties of the government running every program, so that's not where the public is. So it bodes well for Republicans.
26: Florida Senator Rick Scott, thank you for joining.
3: All right. Take care. Bye-bye.

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0: 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Your weather is on KNSI. Now your local forecast from the Hanson Paving Weather Center.
1: Overcast skies today with a chance for storms. Highs level off around 80. Southeast winds 10 to 15 miles per hour. Chance of thunderstorms tonight. Lows dip down to about 70. Mainly cloudy skies expected. This KNSI weather update has been brought to you by American Door Works. I'm meteorologist Paul Trombley. Currently 69.
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10: News. I'm Deborah Valentine. The U.S. launching new airstrikes against Iran in retaliation for Iran's strikes. Here's Fox's Chanley Painter.
11: Strikes targeted Iran's air defenses, drone storage facilities, cruise missiles, targeting radars, mine laying capabilities, and surface-to-air missile systems.
10: U.S. forces in Bahrain shot down 9 Iranian drones fired at U.S. forces there. No injuries reported. Meanwhile, Bahrain and Kuwait said today that Iran targeted their nations overnight with drone and missile fire after U.S. strikes hit Iran, both countries denouncing the attacks. Louisiana held a Senate primary runoff Saturday with another candidate backed by President Trump claiming victory. Republican Congresswoman Julia Letlow won Louisiana's GOP U.S. Senate primary Saturday. She defeated State Treasurer John Fleming in a runoff election. She'll face Democrat Jamie Davis in November. America's listening to Fox News.

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0: President Trump backed the Louisiana Republican Julia Letlow, defeating State Treasurer John Fleming in Saturday's primary runoff. Letlow is vying for the seat against soon-to-be-vacating Senator Bill Cassidy.
1: Tonight, Louisiana sent a clear message that they want a candidate to represent them in the Senate who will always put America first and never turn her back on Louisiana voters.
0: Cassidy voted to convict the president on impeachment charges back in 2021. Rescue efforts continue following earthquakes in Venezuela. Fox's Dana Marie McNichol reports from Florida.
2: Hundreds of volunteers have shown up. So many people are here, they had to turn some away. The support is immense. Over $1 million worth of donations already in hand here at the warehouse. Now, many Venezuelans here tell me that they are thankful for how quickly the Trump administration moved resources into the country. U.S. Southern Command addressing the damage and coordination of military efforts. We have the most elite search and rescue crews from the U.S. and their canines on the ground. And I did speak to one volunteer from La Guaira, the area most affected. He told me hundreds of family, friends, teachers are gone. The pain is unimaginable.
0: Venezuelan officials say the quakes have claimed at least 1,400 lives. Four people are dead after massive flash flooding in Kentucky. Kentucky Governor Andy Beshear.
3: We've seen 6 to 7 inches of rain in some parts of our Commonwealth, which has created dangerous conditions.
0: This church pastor in Jackson County feels fortunate, though.
4: It could have been a lot worse. And so we thank God that it didn't get worse. And, you know, we're tough. We'll clean up and we'll keep going.
0: First responders have been rescuing people trapped in vehicles and homes. I'm Angelo Bavaro, and this is Fox News.
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7: When you need to know, your weather is on KNSI. Now your local forecast from the Hanson Paving Weather Center.
8: Thunderstorms likely today. Otherwise, cloudy skies expected. Daytime highs approaching 80. Southeast winds 10 to 15 miles per hour. Chance of thunderstorms tonight. Lows dip down to about 70. Mainly cloudy skies expected. This KNSI weather update has been brought to you by American Door Works. I'm meteorologist Paul Trombley. Right now, 70.
9: Can we all get along? Can we get along?

0: you guys. We have a spirited group of Ox and Friends today. Our friends today, well, the Ox, of course, for Ox and Friends. The friends today are Senator Jeff Howe is here with us. Did you go vote? Did you vote?
1: I got my sticker.
0: You voted. I see that. Good for you. Early voting.
2: It's a whole season.
1: It blends
2: though,
1: in with the red shirt today because it's Red Shirt Friday, of course.
0: Exactly. Oh, shoot.
2: I'm wearing my red shirt.
0: Well, I've got some red on my white shirt.
3: Yours crap, is kind of all the colors for me to pick today.
0: Oh, my gosh.
4: I got red and white.
0: All right, there's Denny Neese with us.
5: Red and white.
0: All right, very good. Prolific.
3: We both got blue on.
5: Red, white, and blue.
0: Republican Amen. Fundraiser. The Matt is here with us. Matt Westland, good to see you.
3: Coming in hot.
0: Frequent fill-in host for Hot Talk with the Ox, also local party leader?
3: Not any longer.
0: Oh, okay.
3: We can talk about that later.
2: Feels okay. So good when you stop banging your head against the brick wall.
3: Well,
2: it?
3: It was unfortunate, but we'll get to that.
5: Congratulations, you came to your senses.
0: State Representative Steve Gottwalt, former state representative and frequent fill-in host also for Hot Talk with the Ox. Good to have you as part of Ox and Friends today.
2: Glad to be here.
0: Lots of topics to get through. We'll never get to all of them. One of the topics is early voting begins today, and one of us at the table at least voted early, and maybe someone else did too, joining us now on the Boulder Tap House studio line, Speaker of the House and gubernatorial candidate Lisa Damoth. Thanks
3: wow.
0: for joining this
3: Woo-hoo.
0: This crazy cast of characters. Hello
6: hey,
0: there,
6: good morning. Good morning, everybody. I feel bad that I'm not at the Oxen Friends in person.
2: We do, too.
5: We wish you were here.
0: So much fun.
6: Well, I'm in St. Paul right now. We just did a press conference talking about early voting. So thank you, Senator Howe, for being the first one that I've talked to that has cast a vote.
0: Excellent.
6: And then I'm heading to Rochester right now, over to Mankato. Ryan Wilson is heading up north to Duluth. We want to make sure Minnesotans across the state know that early voting for the primary, which is until August 11th, early voting starts already today. So you can still have your fun August plans, vacations, time at the cabin, whatever it is, but you can still vote and not miss out on the opportunity to get me on the ballot in November to defeat Amy Klobuchar.
1: So you got one this morning anyway.
0: Aha!
6: Thank you.
2: You know, and for so long, Republicans kind of looked at this as a Democrat thing. Early voting's a Democrat. Well, the fact is, those are the rules. Those are the game is in play. And if those rules are in place, then we ought to be using it. Absolutely. Conservatives, go ahead and do the early voting. Use it.
5: And I'd like to
6: yeah,
5: say,
6: Steve,
5: if we want to
6: you're
5: stop
6: right,
5: the,
6: Steve.
5: If we want to stop the insanity in Minnesota, Damoth Wilson is the way we can do it, starting at the top, right?
1: Yeah,
5: let's
1: amen.
5: Hear it.
6: That's right.
5: Amen.
6: Thank you.
3: By the way, I think it's worth noting, it's my understanding that if you vote early, all of the text messages and the phone calls and all that stuff stops.
5: Great incentive.
2: Careful there, Matt.
6: Yeah, but, you know, that does a couple things. Your vote is in there and it's guaranteed. Yep. Yes, it does eventually stop that reach out from all campaigns, even though no one knows how you voted. It does stop that. The other piece is then it's a way for campaigns to save money and really focus on the voters that haven't had an opportunity to cast those ballots yet.
3: Amen.
2: Yeah, nope, exactly.
0: Lisa, what's your plan of attack here now between now and the 11th and then into November?
6: So 46 days to the primary, and it's just that plan, again, of educating voters to make sure that they know this is an opportunity for Minnesota's comeback. And it's common sense issues that we've heard across the state. Affordability, an excellent education for kids rather than being indoctrinated with woke ideology. It is ending fraud, and you know I've been working toward that, but ending fraud so that our taxpayer dollars are not wasted, safe communities, affordable housing, all of those things that we've heard from Minnesotans across the state for a few years, this is our opportunity to get that in place. Ryan Wilson, my running mate, is a fantastic person. He's going to be excellent in partnering with me and leading our state in a way Minnesota has not seen in almost 20 years.
2: Absolutely.
5: Agreed.
2: Absolutely. And it's interesting, too, you know, I mean, you're talking about 80-90% issues there, Lisa. There's no question Minnesotans are against fraud. They're against the garbage that's been shoved down our throat under the leftist regime we've been dealing with for God knows how long. It is time for real change in our state, and that's what you represent.
6: Absolutely. Thank you for saying that, Steve. I appreciate it. I think when you look at the work that I've done as Speaker of the House, these are common sense things. I reduced the state spending by $5 billion, ended the taxpayer funding of illegal immigrant health care. I protected our non-public education from cuts. This year alone, toward the end of May, we conformed with those federal requirements where it's work requirements for SNAP. No longer are we going to be handing out taxpayer dollars to people that could be working and are choosing not to. So there's those federal conformity things that have actually saved Minnesotans another $3.5 billion. That's wow. What it would have cost. If we hadn't done that, we put in some safety and security for schools. There's much that we did, even in just a tie. So having one half of one third of state government, the things we were able to accomplish proves to Minnesotans that I'm a proven leader and ready to fight and win for the best for Minnesota.
0: Well, Speaker Damuth, I'm taking a page out of the Denny Nease playbook early on in your statewide elected career. If and when you become governor, can I get a commitment that at least annually you will make an appearance on Ox and Friends here at the table at Pioneer Place Theater downtown St. Cloud?
6: Ox, I have always enjoyed being invited to your show. Obviously, I didn't get there in person, but it is an honor to speak with you, and I would love to be able to be invited back as your governor.
0: Well, you've been here, I don't know, you've been at the table on Ox and Friends several times in the past, so you handle it well. I know it can be a tough crowd at times, but meantime, well...
6: Absolutely. I would be honored. Can we talk about one other good thing that was announced for the Cold Spring area just a couple days ago?
0: Yes. Great call. Fishing. Right there in your district. I love it.
6: Fishing opener. Governor's Fishing Opener. Woo-hoo. 2027 has been awarded to the Cold Spring area. Cold Spring Chamber of Commerce competed against other communities, and they were awarded that win from Explore Minnesota. But you know what our current governor didn't do? He chose not to announce that at this year's fishing opener, which was in Stillwater. First time ever. Usually they announce the next one.
5: He probably forgot.
6: I don't know.
5: Yeah, he probably forgot. Him and Joe Biden have a lot in common.
1: I don't give him that out. I know he did it on purpose. I know.
6: He absolutely did it on purpose because I talked to him in negotiations later that day. He said, well, you know where next year's is going to be, don't you? I said, I absolutely do, but I heard you didn't announce it.
1: It's going to be in the governor's backyard. That's where it's going to be.
2: Walls will go down in history as the worst Minnesota governor to date.
3: Wait a minute. I thought I heard her before that he was building a house in like the Dakotas.
2: He
3: if
2: is,
3: it was
2: Sioux
3: in
2: Falls.
3: His backyard, then the Minnesota fishing opener would have to be in the Dakotas.
0: No, you're missing the point.
1: We'll color
0: educate him.
1: On this
3: I'm bringing up a new point.
0: We'll color crayon on this. We'll educate the Matt on this and remind everybody what exactly we're talking about, who actually will be the governor next year for the fishing opener. But Lisa, good luck on the campaign trail. Thanks for sharing this. Have you voted early? Did you actually vote today?
6: I didn't vote today because I was on my way to St. Paul, and I need to make it back to Stearns County to be able to cast my vote.
2: Yay.
0: Well, thanks for being on. Safe travels out there in the campaign trail. How many days is it till the primary?
5: 46.
6: 46 days to the primary.
3: Wow.
1: Yeah, we can start right counting these down until we got...
6: Actually, it's 45 days and a few hours till the polls open.
1: Got it.
6: But
1: okay.
6: Who's counting? Me.
2: Yeah. But think about that. It's become a doggone voting season. Not a vote.
6: I know.
2: It's not election day anymore. It's election season.
6: Well, yep, but we're going to take advantage of the laws that are
2: exactly.
6: out there.
2: Exactly.
6: Advantage of those.
0: Speaker Damuth, thanks for starting off Ox and Friends today.
6: Hey, thank you so much, everybody. Woo-hoo! Have a great Friday.
1: You bet. Safe travels.
0: Speaker of the House, Bye. Lisa Damuth, gubernatorial candidate on Ox and Friends. So taking that then... I hadn't fully processed it until we just talked to Lisa about that and just thinking about it. And, Senator, your eagerness to be one of the first voters on the first day of early voting, that's the big complaint, or one of them, about the August 11th primary, is that it's the middle of the summer.
2: Yeah.
0: People in Minnesota, if it's a nice day, the last thing they're going to do is vote in a primary. Come November, maybe people are paying attention to it, and you know, in November you're going to go vote. But now more than ever, for the primary voting, early voting is huge. And I'm actually more in support of it than I've ever been.
2: Yes,
3: absolutely. You know, the other thing, too, is I think this year's voting, whether it be at the early or at the primary, is going to be higher than ever because almost every race is on the ballot.
2: Right.
0: Oh, yeah, right. Exactly.
3: You know what I mean?
0: Right.
3: It's not primary. Just like
5: on
3: one
5: both sides.
3: Obscure
5: right. on
3: race.
5: On both sides of the
0: yeah, on all
5: both
0: sides.
5: Parties. Yeah.
0: Yeah.
5: And but the trouble is we have less than 90 days to get a candidate. And a lot of these people, I have no time for Action for Liberty, Rocks and Cows. And these people have no clue what it is to raise dollars. I've challenged the people at Rocks and Cows. Let me see how much money you donate to the party and candidates. Show me what you do. It's Keyboard Curry.
1: The party is the swamp.
5: That's swamp.
1: What they claim.
2: Well, you know, again, they go back to this whole idea that, what is it? What's the term they used at the convention for these people? Oh, they're establishment.
3: Yeah,
5: that's establishment.
3: Oh.
2: These are people, or you mean by establishment, people have actually run and won elections
3: won
2: and had
3: races.
2: To govern.
3: Right.
2: You know, and these
5: and raise
2: people
5: money
2: have
5: and
2: not.
5: Have fundraisers.
2: These people have not. They've never done the work. They've
5: no.
2: never they've never done the policy work. They've never done the campaign work, the grassroots work necessary to win. And then they haven't had to govern.
1: I've you know, asked those questions.
2: Of governing.
1: Explain to me who name names. Who's the establishment?
2: Yeah.
1: Tell me who they are.
5: Jeff,
1: because
5: they were
1: I've
5: after
1: been there,
5: you.
1: There 14 years. Yeah. I have still not seen the establishment.
2: Yeah.
5: Right. they were after you, Jeff.
2: Well, basically anybody who's not them.
5: And the problem is they don't use common sense. They don't realize this is a purple state. We have to give and take. Politics is. Yeah. I mean, I get called a rhino all the time, and I am proud of it.
0: Yeah. You wear it well.
5: Sir. Thank you.
0: No, but and you know, maybe just a final thought for this segment, and if we want to carry it on, we can. I was listening to Reince Priebus, former party chair and other titles on, I think he was on Clay and Buck earlier this week. Might have been yesterday, the day before, whatever. But he was talking about, you know, right now, the party, like Tucker Carlson, we'll get to this, the Tucker Carlson renouncing of his Republican status, whatever. But what is the party? And I've had this discussion now with a lot of people that come to these political fundraisers, and they say, well, you might have maxed out to the candidate, but you can still donate to the party. But what is the party? Is the party the Senate Republican Caucus, the House Republican Caucus, the party itself? People are confused by this, and the party as an entity is not overly respected at the moment and has almost no impact in the state of Minnesota. So how do we figure out, like, okay, what's the party and what's not the party and who's fighting against whom here? And what's the point of caring about what the party says when they have no impact on elections anyway? We'll continue that conversation with our esteemed
5: party,
0: group as
5: the
0: we
5: party
0: continue.
5: The party is the Minnesota
0: Ox
5: Private Business Council
0: Pioneer
5: right now.
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23: 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It's Friday. Yeah.
0: And with Friday comes Oxen Friends, broadcasting live at Pioneer Place Theater, downtown St. Cloud. Our friends, former Representative Steve Gottwalt, former party chair in the area.
3: Current activist.
0: The Matt Westland. We have the Denny is here with us,
5: hey,
0: ladies
5: Ox.
0: And gentlemen.
5: All right.
0: And Senator Jeff Howe also here with us. So we kind of ended the last segment, and I'll just reference Tucker Carlson getting some publicity, saying he renounces his membership in the Republican Party, et cetera.
5: Why did he do that?
0: Well, I would contend that the Democrat Party is an entity in and of itself, but the Republican Party really isn't. Like, yeah, you're an independent thinker as a Republican. You can't just renounce the Republican. You're not voting for the Republican Party ever, but I contend the Democrats do vote for the Democrat
3: Party.
0: It's a different scenario.
3: I got to say, even when Tucker Carlson was mainstream on Fox, I agreed with what he said maybe 50% of the time.
0: Yeah.
3: So much of the time he says things and I'm just like, wait a minute, what? Where did that come from?
2: Yeah, the first turn of the screw for me was when he went and interviewed Putin in Russia. And the stuff that came back from that, and I'm just kind of scratching my head like, huh? Really?
3: I don't mind him interviewing him, but when he came back and was apologizing for him, it's like, well, where are you coming from on
2: this? It was the content of it. It just kind of, and it's gone downhill since
5: then.
2: So I'd say he's left the Republican Party.
5: Jerry Maguire, show me the money.
2: Yeah. Oh, yeah.
5: Now we're talking about him. Now we're talking about him, okay?
2: Yeah. Candace Owens.
5: That's what he's trying to do.
3: Yeah, Candace Owens, another great example.
2: Another example. These people have fallen away from the path. But your point,
0: what is the Republican Party?
2: What is the party?
0: You're not voting for the party. We don't do that.
2: Some have argued that Trump is now the party. But he's not going to be there forever. He's gone after this
5: term. We are so independent, though. When our candidate doesn't win in the primary, we take our ball and stay home. And
2: that's
5: the
2: problem.
5: That's
2: the
5: problem. Our butts meld into the couch and we don't go anywhere. The Democrats have got this figured out. They may not support the person that wins, but they go ahead and vote for him anyway because they're lockstep in their ideology.
1: and it's kind of their religion. We are so independent and such an independent thought process that we speak our minds, but we need to coalesce behind whoever wins this primary.
2: At the end of that process, it was always everybody gets behind the winning candidate. It's the best conservative who can win the general election,
4: right.
2: And you got to get up off your couch and get behind that person to win. We're not doing that as a party right now, and the Democrats know it. So on the Democrat side, I hear people say, well, they don't know anything about issues. They're not right on issues. They don't need issues. They hate Donald Trump, and that's enough to get all of them to the polls voting for the D's.
5: Now, I'm going to throw one little side in here with when you're raising dollars with big donors, and I'm going to give you guys a scenario of what happens when you say get behind the candidate that wins the primary, because if that candidate is not going to win – and you're out there raising dollars.
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22: When you need to know, your weather is on KNSI. Now your local forecast from the Hanson Paving Weather Center.
30: Thunderstorms likely today. Otherwise, cloudy skies expected. Daytime highs approaching 80. Southeast winds 10 to 15 miles per hour. Chance of thunderstorms tonight. Lows dip down to about 70. Mainly cloudy skies expected. 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I'm meteorologist Paul Trombley. Right now, 70.
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4: Paul Stevens. The U.S. launching new airstrikes against Iran, retaliating for Iranian strikes. Fox's Chan Lee Painter.
8: The strikes targeted Iran's air defenses, drone storage facilities, cruise missiles, targeting radars, mine-laying capabilities, and surface-to-air missile systems.
4: U.S. forces in Bahrain shooting down 9 Iranian drones fired at the forces there. No injuries reported among U.S. personnel. Republican Congresswoman Julia Letlow, endorsed by the president, winning Louisiana's GOP U.S. Senate primary on Saturday.
9: Louisiana wanted an alternative, and that's why I jumped into this race. You know, for the longest time, I've heard you cannot turn your back on the people who you represent. Again, this is not my seat. It's the people's seat.
4: She defeated State Treasurer John Fleming in a runoff. The Congresswoman now set to face Democrat Jamie Davis in November. America is listening to Fox News.
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3: When you need to know, your weather is on KNSI. Now your local forecast from the Hanson Paving Weather Center.
30: Thunderstorms likely today. Otherwise, cloudy skies expected. Daytime highs approaching 80. Southeast winds 10 to 15 miles per hour. Chance of thunderstorms tonight. Lows dip down to about 70. Mainly cloudy skies expected. This KNSI weather update has been brought to you by American Doorworks. I'm meteorologist Paul Trombley. Right now, 70.
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0: No guitars are playing. The theater is dark for the summer for the most part. But guess what? Outside on the veranda, music all the time. Going to be a great weekend.
1: Beautiful.
0: And the street cleaners are out. Oddly, you see the tar patchers, the asphalt patchers are out there with shoveling tar into the cracks and smashing them down with a shovel.
2: What happened? You guys noticed this spring, along 15th Division, so many roads, you could tell there was places that they patched,
0: yeah,
2: and all the patch
0: terrible
2: had peeled up.
0: Yeah. Oh, it's terrible.
2: What happened?
0: Yeah, terrible.
2: I'm glad
3: quality
2: they're fixing
3: of asphalt.
2: It. What did they do?
1: It was awful.
2: Yeah.
1: It was really bad. Speaking of which, I saw a city truck this morning while I was driving down here do a U-turn, and then it had a sprayer spraying onto the median. And I
3: that's
1: was thinking,
3: they, that's
1: what
3: how
1: is
3: they
1: it?
3: Fill
1: it's
3: them.
1: Weed killer, isn't it? No, it's weed killer.
3: Oh.
1: It's a spray, water spray.
3: They have a truck that actually fills potholes.
1: Yeah, this was water. This was a water spray. And I realized they had a tank in back and they were spraying the medium because they could kill the weeds that way.
0: Because we were just complaining about
1: what it is
0: the other day. Yeah. On Hot Talk with you.
1: Kind of cool.
4: Something to touch on today is I was so disgusted. We have a business that has three locations, phenomenal operation. Some people from Rocks and Cows went out there and wanted to shoot video yesterday. And they said, we just don't get involved with politics. Now, Rocks and Cows has put up their big logos, their signs, and did cancel culture on them today on their site.
1: On our local business.
4: On our local business. And these people are five-star people. They're good friends. I know them personally. And for them to do that, it shows, and I have said this, that Rocks and Cows is DFL in GOP clothing. I've challenged them. They have no courage to call me, reach out. I want to see their contributions. And all they do is divide our party.
1: Amen. It's true.
0: All right. Well, Denny Neese with us, prolific Republican fundraiser. We have Steve the God Gottwald with us, Matt the Westland, Senator Jeff Howe with us. Going to have to put the phones down because we're going to be talking on the radio now, everybody. Thank you. Just checking.
1: Put away. Teacher, minds put
3: I'm just
1: away.
3: Just picking at my broken screen.
0: 50 years.
1: 250 years.
0: Are our founding fathers happy about what they're seeing right now?
1: No.
0: 77% of us say no.
1: No.
3: I think they're rolling over.
1: They're spinning in their graves.
0: What's wrong?
1: What is wrong is that we have moved away from the value. So we have a whole party and like half of this country that believes we need to destroy what originally this country was founded on in order to remake it in some sort of socialist utopian. It's like people have to learn this over and over again. Socialism doesn't work. What the founding fathers put in place is timeless. It doesn't change just because we think we're smarter than they were. Every book I've ever read on the founding of this country, and it's not just ones written by white conservatives, you read over and over again, the hand of God has been on this country. The providential acts that have been pivotal. You know, when the future of this country sat right on the edge of a razor blade, God has had the right people at the right time in the right circumstances over and over again. And you can't read it any other way because it's like, any other time, this would have been failure, complete failure. And yet we've managed time and again, whether it was George Washington, mm-hmm. whether it was the founding fathers, whether it was Abraham Lincoln, the right person at the right time and only for that time and for that purpose. Even Donald Trump, I would say, him coming along when he has to do what he is doing right now is providential for this country. And yet we have a whole half of this country that thinks we ought to just throw that away
0: right.
1: and start over.
0: And Republicans, Democrats, Independents, by the way, by and large, all feeling like the founding fathers would not be happy with what they see. This is a complete reversal from what we saw just 25 years ago at the turn of the century.
2: Mm-hmm.
0: By far, the majority of us felt like they would be proud of what they saw.
2: Well, and
0: in 25
2: curious,
0: years.
2: You know, you bring up the socialism factor, which I couldn't agree with you more. Do you think socialists winning their primary...

0: isn't only in New York. It's right here in Minnesota. Oh, yeah.
1: And they're loud and proud, and they're raising money, and they're adding numbers. So I guess I would agree with Senator Howell about that. If we are smart enough as a party to take advantage of that and show people what the green-eyed monster really looks like, that is socialism, and use that to drive more support for conservatives and against their cause, then I think it's a good thing. But I don't think we have the sense to do that yet, or the consensus to do that.
2: Well, yet. And you understand the nature of my question. Like, I hear a lot of people saying, I hope Peggy Flanagan wins her primary.
3: Absolutely.
2: Because she's going to be easier to beat statewide because she's nuts.
4: I wish Tim Walz was still running for governor.
1: Amen. We defeated him too quickly.
4: One of the things, though, you touched on is in God we trust with the country. And for most part, that extremism, the word God's gone from them.
3: Well, Senator Howe, you make a good point, though, too, that with difference with the primary election or the general election versus actually getting footholds, yeah, we can root for Peggy Flanagan because she's a socialist to win the primary because she'll be easier to beat in the general, and thus nobody will be negatively impacted by her being governor because she won't have, or senator because she won't have a chance. So now these people in New York, however, taking footholds, they are actually impacting people's lives.
5: Yeah, absolutely.
3: And they're implementing policies, and they are making winners and losers. And the winners are cashing in big time, and they're the ones that are promoting more socialism.
5: Absolutely.
1: But long term, the states are the great laboratory of democracy, and there are no 100-foot walls up around New York State. The amount of wealth that is leaving that state for places like Florida, Texas, Tennessee, and other places where it's much redder and much freer is phenomenal. Minnesota the same way. The amount of wealth that is leaving Minnesota because of this, and so long term, it doesn't work short term.
0: And they will tell us that our population is not changing that much, right? Well, we are exporting wealth and importing
4: poverty.
0: Folks that are on, you're absolutely right, on subsistence, right? They're on, they're on the
1: IRS
0: goal.
1: Data we're backs supporting. That up, by the way. That's not hyperbole. It's not just a myth. It's absolutely true. You can go to the IRS data that shows where taxable wealth is moving, and it is moving out of states like Minnesota, California, New York, and other blue states. And so long term, these socialists can run their game, but they're destroying New York. I've got to believe people with any money, any
4: Griffin.
1: Wealth, any common sense.
4: Look how they tried to get Griffin to stay there.
1: Yeah.
4: And in Minnesota, I know businesses that have opened offices in Florida, and they're directing as much out of the state of Minnesota as they can. But as you know, Senator Howe, down in St. Paul, the Democrats don't care.
5: They don't care
4: about business.
1: Nope.
4: They don't care about it.
1: Yep. And the problem is when they run out of other people's money, right? Mm-hmm. The whole thing about socialism, it works great until you run out of other people's money. And that's happening.
0: And that is
1: elsewhere.
0: Why they're looking at a fifth-tier tax rate.
1: Exactly.
0: Right? And what people don't understand is if they win another trifecta, back in power,
4: the wealth tax,
0: all of this stuff will come to be, all these bills that we were able, that Lisa Daymuth, Speaker Daymuth, was able to hold the line on, are going to become law. Mm-hmm.
4: Yeah. Five new tax levels.
1: And so as we fight amongst each other about who's the right candidate on the right and who's the best Republican, and I didn't get my candidate, so I'm going to stay at home. You do that. They get the trifecta. This state is done.
3: It's an existential election.
1: Look, truly.
3: And if I can, going back to the Founding Fathers, I would say that one thing the Founding Fathers would be especially disgusted with is that at Old Ebbitt Grill, oysters are now $5 a piece, and a good whiskey Manhattan is like $40.
1: I agree.
3: I mean, they'd be like, hey, wait a minute here. I used to drink and eat at this place for, you know, a nickel. Like, what's
1: I agree.
3: This?
1: Absolutely.
0: And the taxation without representation that we currently face in this country is amazing.
3: Amen.
0: And I'm bringing up the school tax that I'm paying on my cabin that I can't vote on,
1: gosh.
0: Passed
3: by 20
0: votes.
3: Weird.
0: Unreal.
3: Right?
0: I don't mind paying the base tax, but these special referendums shouldn't affect me if I can't vote on it.
3: All right. Oh, sure. Make it just more expensive for the rest of the residents then.
0: They're the ones that get to vote on it. They should pay it.
3: Coming up, we'll continue this. Whatever, we maybe have one more thing. And speaking of taxes, this California billionaire tax that they're talking about. That a bunch of the teachers unions and everything are against it. It's kind of weird. We have
1: California
3: reasons
1: so
3: for that.
1: Up.
3: If you want to comment, if you want to unload on Iran, feel free.
1: Oh, yes.
3: I don't know what's going on there. Every week we have something different to talk about
4: The problem with Iran, and it's going to hurt our local elections.
3: The reflecting pool. Big issue or not. All that as we wrap up. Hawks and Friends.

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0: TGI Friday, it's here. Ox and Friends is here. We're at Pioneer Place Theater, downtown St. Cloud. Senator Jeff Howe's got something on the tip of his tongue. Leaning into the microphone.
1: What's going on with your phone, by the way? I've been wondering what
2: is
1: happening.
2: I dropped it a couple of times yesterday, and I screen broke the screensavers, so I was trying to pull the screensavers off. The one off the front came off very nicely, but the one on the back
3: looks like
2: is coming away in pieces. And, I'm going to have to go to Batteries Plus and get that thing
3: changed.
2: Speaking
3: of picking away at pieces, what about Iran?
2: Yeah, well, we keep picking away at pieces, don't we?
3: And, oh, my gosh.
2: And we're not read into the plan. I have to give faith into the Secretary of State Rubio and Hegseth and Trump that they've got a plan because everybody wants to know what the plan is, but as soon as they tell the Gang of Eight, Iran will know exactly what's going on.
3: Well, that's true.
2: And
1: so
2: here we go.
1: Here's my big question with this. I mean, regime change is one thing, but the problem we're facing is because, like, here at home, I think it's more because of the Strait of Hormuz, right? Because it's causing gas prices to go up. So my question is, if we've pounded them into oblivion militarily, how are they able to close the strait? Is it just their
4: drones,
1: words?
4: Drones.
3: Part of it is perception, because what I've been told is the insurance companies that insure these freighters, as long as they have any semblance of a threat or risk of destruction to their vessels, they're going to park them. And that's what Iran knows. They know that all they need to do is fly a couple of drones, cause a little bit of mischief, and these guys are going to sit on their butts on anchor. And that's the problem right now. And the Trump administration, I don't know if they plan on that or not, but my point, we went in there balls of fire and took them down, and it looked great. Why didn't we keep going?
2: Well, the problem that you have is that even if we would have done that, every time they send a ballistic missile out of there, every time they fire a rocket out of there, we send one right back at them, right? They got a signature. You launch a drone, there's no signature. You don't know where that thing came from. They're so small, you don't pick that up on radar. You don't, you know, it takes a while that they catch that before they can respond to it. So it's a little, these drones are a whole different animal as far as trying to assess that.
1: I've got it. They should retrofit the tankers with netting around them.
3: Yeah.
1: So when the drone comes in, netting catches it.
4: There you go. The only thing that they have forgot about, and we really need to get some closure on Iran, is the fact it's going to hurt every GOP election in every state everywhere.
3: Yeah, no question.
4: It's bad press. It's going to drag us down. And as you said earlier, we need every little thing in our positive way, and this isn't helping.
0: To eke out a victory.
4: Exactly.
3: Now, Trump may have a master plan. In fact, you know, I mean, he's a smart guy, right? I mean, he's a good negotiator. So I keep thinking in the back of my head, he's got to have a plan that he can't talk about, like you were saying, Senator Howe. But what it is, I don't understand, and the timing and the delay is killing us.
4: It is.
3: It's killing us.
0: And also, if I may, the reflecting pool. I've done some math on the reflecting pool.
3: Rectangular toilet.
0: How many pools on Trump properties do they manage, right? Got to be thousands. I don't know. So let's figure there's 6.5 million gallons in the reflecting pool of water. One chlorine tab will treat 5,000 gallons. So 1,300 tabs. Okay, so at a dollar a tablet, that's 1,300.
3: You just fly them in.
0: You multiply that by 12, and $67,600 a year could treat the reflecting pool with chlorine tabs.
3: Have you called the White House?
0: I'm just saying. So combine that with a circulation pump, and guess what?
3: Amen.
1: Just
3: it's
1: imagine
3: done.
1: The 5,000 flushes product.
0: Exactly.
1: You know, just, you know.
4: But is that eco-friendly?
0: How hard can it be?
4: Ox, is that eco-friendly?
0: Ooh, we could have an issue there.
4: We could have
0: I
4: an
0: don't
4: issue with birds drinking chlorinated water.
2: Can he straighten out the EPA on that deal?
3: Or some illegal immigrant would climb in the pool and get burned by the chlorine. And then, we'd be evil for that.
1: Well, I don't think it's that caustic. I think it's just enough for the algae not to grow.
3: Could be.
0: our grandchildren, right? And
5: it's
0: children
5: not like
0: swim
5: blood
0: in these pools.
5: It's not like the blood from the movie Aliens that just like burns through metal in seconds.
3: You know, if you listen to the Democrats,
2: the problem
3: it would
2: that you
3: be,
2: have,
3: though.
2: It's supposed to be a reflecting pond. If you have an agitator that's moving the water, it's
3: it
2: really
3: doesn't
2: not
3: reflect.
2: A reflecting
3: that's
2: pond.
3: True.
2: I mean, are you going to have it to what it's called, or are you just going to change it into
3: thing.
2: Something it's not?
3: Here's the other thing: is people have been criticizing the Trump administration because that's what they like to do about the algae in the reflecting pool now after his cleanup project. There's been algae in that reflecting pool every year since it was created.
1: Yeah.
3: This goes back to black and white photos when they were first being taken. There's algae every summer in
5: it
3: that.
5: It was thing. Even green in the black
3: it
5: and white photos.
3: It was green in the black and white photos. So, I mean, this is hyperbole. It's another exactly. attack on Trump, and it's unwarranted. But you think he would find
0: a
3: way to
0: clean it up. He stepped into it, though.
5: How many votes are Republicans going to lose over the reflecting pool?
0: If it's 10, that could be the critical
3: I agree.
0: Number. That's
3: it's just
0: problem.
3: Another pile-on. It's just another pile-on.
5: You can't take it for granted.
3: It keeps people, you know, and getting back to the whole election thing, who do we need to get? You got the Republicans, the red people, the people listening to this show for the most part, are going to vote Republican. The Democrats are going to vote Democrat. It's the independents. You got to think about what the independents
4: they forget
3: are
4: about
5: over the reflecting
4: by.
5: Pool.
4: It's at 18 to 20% in the middle of right. independents decide,
3: yes.
4: and everybody
3: exactly.
4: forgets about that.
3: Exactly.
4: You have an extreme candidate; they're not going to vote for him.
3: That's right.
4: And you have to remember, 89% of women, 18 to 35, voted for Mandani.
3: There
4: you have to get those young females.
3: Exactly.
0: Well,
3: I mean, that's just facts, folks. I mean, you can argue against it all you want. It frustrates me, but that's the reality.
4: It's the independents.
0: One more thing, anybody? What have we missed that's on the tip of your tongue?
3: Festivals, parties,
0: yeah.
3: Granite City Days, Joytown Rocks.
4: 92 degrees Monday, 107 degree heat index.
3: Oh,
4: come
3: amen.
4: On over and swim in the quarry.
3: Bring Rapid Food Fest.
5: Yeah, I'll be at the Rapids Parade tonight.
3: Yeah.
5: That's going to be fun.
3: Granite City
5: walking
3: Days
5: for,
3: Parade.
5: Walking for our
0: who are you walking for?
5: I don't think Lisa's in this one. I think she's at a different part of the state. She's doing a media tour today, so it'll be SD13 endorsed candidates.
0: All right. Whoever that is.
3: It's the heart of summer.
0: District 13. Is that Don Loberg?
5: Don Loberg, Aaron Brucker, and Tanya Gehring.
0: Oh, Tanya Gehring. Okay.
2: I don't think...
5: Yeah, she's probably not part of Tanya's side.
2: Well, it's not Tanya's district. Area. And
5: yeah.
2: I just talked to her. She's a little under the weather right
0: now. Oh.
5: Yeah.
0: Oh,
5: so I guess it's going to be for Aaron.
2: Tough weekend.
3: Suek is marching in the Granite City Days.
0: Of course. As are we.
3: Candidate.
0: If you want to join the Hot Talk with the Ox walk, we're going to be staging on 8th Avenue between 11th and 12th Street. Get there
3: excellent.
0: About 10 o'clock with your I Am Not the Ox, But I Know Him t-shirt. And the first 20 people afterwards will go to 7 West Tap House
3: woo-hoo.
0: And buy you a free drink.
2: There you go.
0: With the Ox.
5: I
0: got to
5: get
0: is.
5: One of those t-shirts.
0: You really do. I've got one right here for you.
3: Oh, we're sweet. Ending on such an up note. It's great.
0: Thanks for being part love of it. Ox and Friends, Pioneer Place Theater, downtown St. Cloud.

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2: Even more attacks. I'm Paul Stevens, Fox News. The U.S. launching new airstrikes against Iran in retaliation for Iranian attacks.
3: The U.S. military launching new additional strikes on Iranian sites around the Strait of Hormuz. Officials say it's in response to continued Iranian aggression, including a drone launch against the U.S. base in Bahrain and two ship attacks in the vital waterway. Tonight's strikes targeted Iranian air defenses, drone storage facilities, and surface-to-air missile systems. Iran's military saying it targeted U.S. assets in Kuwait and Bahrain with missiles and drones. The latest round of fighting is further straining an already fragile ceasefire and long-term peace talks. And President Trump issuing an ominous warning saying, quote, there may come a point when we are no longer able to be reasonable and will be forced to complete the job. He goes on to say, if that happens, Iran will no longer exist.
2: And that's Fox's Chanley Painter with that update. Pakistan's military saying three members of its parliamentary rangers were killed, four others wounded, this after militants attacked their regional headquarters in Karachi on Saturday night. Officials say a bomber rammed an explosive-laden vehicle into the compound, and that sparked a gun battle. Security forces killed three attackers, capturing a fourth ID'd as an Afghan national breakaway faction of the Pakistani Taliban, a violent extremist group responsible for the deadly attacks, claiming responsibility. The military saying operations are still underway to track down any accomplices there. Iraq saying several political figures, including five members of its parliament, were arrested early today, Sunday, on corruption charges. State media saying the roundup stems from statements made by a former deputy oil minister already locked up. Security forces even shut down Baghdad's green zone to carry out the raids, and all seven people have been detained. 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
4: Chance of thunderstorms today. Otherwise, cloudy skies expected. High temperatures reach up to 80. Winds out of the southeast, 10 to 15 miles per hour. Mainly cloudy skies expected tonight. Chance of thunderstorms. Lows dip down to about 70. Lots of sunshine tomorrow. High temperatures reach up to 97. I'm meteorologist Paul Trombley on KNSI. Right now, 66.
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5: Welcome into the Home Show with Bob and Kat.
6: I'm
5: going to
6: be Bob. You're going to be Kat.
5: Yeah.
6: I'm doing really great. Hey, thanks for having us for Becker's Freedom Days last week.
5: Yes, that was so much fun.
6: It was a great time.
5: Just a success. So. Yeah. Can't wait for next year, 2027. Going to be a banger.
6: By the way, folks, if you would like Rewind to play your city festival or your backyard party or whatever, you can give us a call here. Bob Hughes is my name. Front desk number is 251-1450.
5: You're booking through
6: shameless plugs, baby.
5: All right. I'll give it to you. They're worth it for sure. Well, how was your week?
6: My week was wet.
5: Was it? Yeah.
6: Right? What? Just over an inch of rain earlier this week. My grass has grown like nobody's business.
5: Yeah.
6: Been fertilizing, all that kind of stuff. So that's where we're going to get to with some down-home news in just a moment as well.
5: So my son said I was showing my age because when it was just downpouring, it was like that fat rain, good luck trying to get in anywhere. He was like, you're showing your age, because I go, we really needed this. He's like, oh,
6: nice
5: man.
6: Work.
5: But we really did. Yeah. We needed it. So that's
6: you were walking
5: it.
6: Around the house, looking out the window going, yeah.
5: We really needed the hands on the hips and everything.
6: Where's my tea?
5: My grass looked so green. Anyway, hopefully you had a great week. And this weekend going to be a little warm.
6: Well,
5: warm,
6: you know, and moist. And this next week is going to be really hot. Like by the time Monday rolls around, we're talking 95, right? So that means you have to keep track of your pets. You have to keep track of your older folks in your family. If you work hard for a living outdoors, stay hydrated. Water may or may not be the best thing.
5: Perfect.
6: Sometimes you got to have something with electrolytes in there, you know.
5: Yes. Great idea. Love drinking right from the hose, too, though. That metal taste.
6: Oh, yeah.
5: Love it. All right. Like I said, hopefully you had a great
6: You're showing your age again.
5: I know. Coming up, we have a visit with our friends at C&D Granite.
6: Oh, yeah.
5: So that's going to be nice to get to see what kind of projects they have on the books and how you can get yours on there as well. We have Johnson swinging by at Taking You Home. And then we're going to chat with our good friends at Manea's Meats because right around the corner is your backyard barbecue party for 4th of July. I was reading from Instacart that hot dog sales will be up 360%.
6: They should be, too.
5: But you don't want just like regular hot dogs.
6: Oh, no.
5: You want Manea's Meats hot dogs.
6: You betcha.
5: Exactly. So we're going to talk to them at the end of the show. But first, let's get to some down-home news.
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5: And Down-Home News brought to you by our Best Ofs next week.
6: Absolutely.
5: Because it's 4th of July.
6: Yeah.
5: We are taking the week off, so it's going to be nice to just kind of reset and finish off the rest of the summer. So.
6: I know we're going to hear from C&D Granite in just a moment. I had a chance to catch up with Brad, but I just wanted to mention this. Your table that you had those guys do for you is phenomenal.
5: Don't I know it.
6: I've only seen pictures.
5: Anybody that comes in my house, they touch it, they try to lift it up. I say, stop that because I don't want you to lift it up because it took three grown men to carry it in. But all I get are compliments on it. Yeah.
6: Folks, check it out for yourself. Do we have that on our
5: Facebook page?
6: Okay, very good. So I don't really know where to begin other than the fact we were just talking about it, that it's been raining to beat the band this past week. Now we're going to get a bunch of heat, possibility of some severe weather overnight. But yeah, just stay with us because we'll have much more at the first part of this next week, but 95 degrees. Okay. So here's what you have to be thinking about with your yard right now. And I mentioned this a couple of weeks ago, but it is really true now. Make sure your mower blades are really sharp. I just switched mine this week. Raise the deck on your mower. That's why you have to have nice sharp lawn mower blades or else it misses some stuff. And again, hydration is going to be very important. I would put that coat of fertilizer down before the heat starts, only because you could cause a little bit of lawn damage.
5: Okay.
6: If it's going to be in the 90s, man, I would wait, okay, until it cools back down and the highs are only going to be in the 80s.
5: Sure.
6: Otherwise, make sure you talk that is with your local garden center because they will turn you on to the proper fertilizer, when to put it on, how much water you should be putting on, and all that kind of stuff.
5: Okay. Yeah, we really have to pay attention to our back tree line because we planted grass last year and it took, and then we planted more grass this year, and now like nothing is coming back.
6: Oh, really?
5: So, yeah. So it's just like black soil back there. We're obviously doing something wrong.
6: Fall is a great time to seed.
5: Okay.
6: Okay. And if you can't get the things to sprout, like you want to start seeding in late August, early September.
5: Oh, good to know.
6: Because then your grass will grow a little bit and it will winter very well. Or else put down a dormant seeding after everything's frozen. And then when the spring rolls around, you get the thaw, you'll have some nice green grass growing.
5: Okay.
6: I did that last year and I've got a ditch alongside my house that we've been doing some work on. It came back like nobody's business.
5: Really?
6: I was really, really surprised.
5: We'll try that before he wants to bring in the expensive sod.
6: Oh, yeah. Because
5: that's his like next move.
6: Yeah.
5: So, yeah.
6: And, I mean, if you want instant grass, put the sod down. But then water.
5: Yes, yes.
6: Okay. And if you have like a slope, you're going to have to peg it down and all that kind of stuff.
5: Oh, I felt so bad. We had neighbors that built right across the street from us, and they did not water.
6: Oh,
5: I know
6: no.
5: They were told because it was the same sod people that we had. We were told keep it wet,
6: water,
5: keep it wet.
6: Yeah.
5: But they didn't, and it died immediately. And they paid thousands of dollars for that.
6: We watered our sod. I bet three times a day.
5: Yeah,
6: morning, noon, and night.
5: Mm-hmm.
6: Okay, and it wasn't floating, but pretty close.
5: Yeah, that's crazy.
6: Yeah.
5: All right. You have any rates for me?
6: I do not have any interest rates because I'm not interested because those rates are too doggone high right now.
5: You don't want to be the bearer of bad news.
6: I do not. I know we're probably going to talk about Granite City Days and Rapids River Food Fest, right?
5: Yes, we're going to do it at the end of the show.
6: Okay,
5: so it's on
6: checking.
5: Top of everybody's mind and when the next Meet Your Neighbor is. We got all that covered.
6: All right.
5: Coming up next, we're going to chat with C&D Granite and the projects that they've done with us. I think my house weighs a ton.
6: Because
5: of all the stuff that we've worked with C&D Granite on, never upset or disappointed. It's just perfection.
6: You know how you said people come into your house and they touch that table and they just ooh and ah over it? Same thing with our countertops in the kitchen. And then Kat's brother and his wife are building a new place up by Nimrod.
5: Okay.
6: And they walked through, did the whole thing, you know, did all the measurements and all of that. They wanted to know what we had in our bathrooms. And we have quartzite in the bathrooms, but man, it looks really, really good. So it's kind of cool to have that stuff in your home and have it be the attention getter that it is. I love that.
5: I agree. We're going to talk about getting your own attention getter inside your house coming up next with Sandy Granite and The Home Show.
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6: It is The Home Show with Bob and Kat, and no Lisa, but Brad Style is here from C&D Granite. Brad, it's great to see you.
17: Great to see you too, Bob.
6: A little busy these days, are we?
17: Yeah, it's. I'm glad my hair is short, so I can't pull it out.
6: Man, first of all, let's stop for a moment and just mention C&D Granite. What's the best way to reach out to you guys? CDGranite.com?
17: Yeah, that's a great way to do it.
6: Okay. All right. Very good. I know you remember your phone number from many, many years ago.
17: Yes.
6: And it is?
17: 320-597-2398.
6: You've had that number for a long time.
17: Yep,
6: I mean, personally. Exactly. Exactly. Okay. One of the reasons that Brad and Lisa are so doggone busy is, you know, let's just open a new store.
17: Yeah, Bob. So we decided to move from our Brooklyn Center location to a new place in Champlin.
6: Right.
17: It's a much bigger facility. It allows us to show all of the slabs that we had before and add about probably 30 to 40 new colors.
6: Oh, nice.
17: Yeah.
6: So tell me, why Champlin? Why that place? Is it because that's where the facility was? Or
17: yeah, we started looking and we just kind of fell upon this place, and it's got It's right off of 169, so it's got great frontage and easy to get to, and it's just, it's got such a welcoming feel to the building.
6: You know, in your commercials, you talk about the people that drive up from the Twin Cities all the time to their cabins up north, right?
17: Yes.
6: And if you're on 169, hello, that makes perfect sense, doesn't it?
17: Yeah, it makes it a little easier.
6: Sure. So tell me a little bit more about this place down there.
17: Well, it's double the space for warehouse, and we had all new lighting put in, and we've had four or five of our designers come through already, and they just think it's phenomenal.
6: You know, there's a lot of opportunity when you walk into C&D Granite. The toughest thing is making the choice, I think. And, you know, when you look at all the different choices that you have, it's not that easy.
17: Yeah, I don't know. I can see how people can get overwhelmed.
6: Yeah, yeah. Is there a part of your business, granite countertops, fireplaces, et cetera, is there one part of that business that you find is really starting to pick up? Countertops are way busier than they used to be. Outdoor kitchens way busier. Or how's it going out there for that?
17: The things that we see is people are putting more stone on their tops. Almost every house or every countertop in the house is getting natural stone.
6: Yeah.
17: And we're seeing a lot of outdoor kitchens.
6: I bet. You know, it is Minnesota. So we don't get the chance to get outside and enjoy it. But I think people might be surprised. Once you get that kitchen, it doesn't matter if it's snowing or blowing or whatever. I'm going outside to cook dinner, dear.
17: Yeah, right? I don't care. I'm going outside on the coldest day in January, and I'm making my stuff on the grill.
6: Darn right. I've been thinking about this. When we talk about coldness, stone can be very cold. I mean, literally temperature-wise. It still can look really, it's got that beautiful warmth look, but it can be temperature-wise a little cool. But you have the answer for that at C&D Granite.
17: That is correct. You can put a heating pad right on the bottom of your overhang where you would sit, and it will keep the countertop warm for you.
6: So just that spot, or can you heat up the whole thing?
17: Typically, people don't heat the whole thing.
6: Okay.
17: Just because of cost, I think.
6: I suppose.
17: Basically, it's only where you sit that they tend to do that.
6: And you know, folks, stop to think about this. When you have a kitchen countertop, chances are pretty good. Your dishwasher might be underneath there. It may be an island. You've probably got electricity already going in there. So it's not that big of a deal, is it?
17: Yeah, that is correct. Basically, the heating pad sticks to the bottom of the stone and you plug it into an outlet.
6: That simple.
17: Yeah.
6: All right. Let's talk about the outdoor kitchen thing. What is it that people are doing? Are they just doing countertops? Are they doing cooking facilities? How does the whole thing work?
17: We're seeing a lot of people integrate their grills right into the landscaping that they have. So okay. They'll build the walls and everything to fit the grills. They make a lot of options for grills that aren't freestanding anymore, that they actually go inside of a...
6: Just a cooktop. Kind
17: of, yeah,
6: right.
17: Correct.
6: Okay. And that also applies to, well, we used to call them flat tops, right? When we were in the food service industry, but now they make these Blackstones or whatever brand you want to put in there. They build those right in too.
17: Yeah, they do. We see a lot of things. There's people doing, they'll do a Blackstone, a big green egg, a gas grill, and then a deep fryer.
6: I want to go eat dinner at their house.
17: Me too.
6: But I mean, stop to think about this, right? Because you're cooking your burgers. You got to have, maybe I want to have a toasted bun. You don't have to run in and out of the house to do all that kind of stuff, right? And What if you're cooking a turkey? You know, Thanksgiving dinner or Christmas dinner or something like that. You need more cooking space. Just ask your wife. She'll tell you.
17: Yeah, and it's really nice. It's outside. There's no smell in the house then.
6: Right.
17: I mean, it's phenomenal.
6: Well, if I'm cooking a turkey, I kind of like to have the smell in the house, but I understand what you're saying. What kind of planning, Brad, needs to go into an outdoor kitchen? For example, I know that when you're doing an install like that in the kitchen, everybody used to be concerned about, is my floor strong enough, my joists strong enough that I can put, you know, granite countertops in my kitchen, in my bathroom, all that kind of thinking. But there's usually not a problem indoors, and I'm certain there shouldn't be one outdoors. I mean, we're building on Mother Earth out there.
17: Yeah, it all depends on what your base is. If you're doing it out on a pad, on a deck, then you're just kind of building walls like you normally would inside of a house. If you're getting out to patios, then you're starting to talk about footings and things like that to so that you don't have any shifting during the winter. Because Minnesota winters.
6: Yeah, for sure. And I'm really interested in doing this. And I know you and I have talked about this. I've threatened to get this project going in the past. But My thought is I want to have big round tree trunks, right, that are maybe, oh, I don't know, 4 or 6 feet high. And then we cut a little groove in that tree trunk where the countertop will slide in, right? So it looks like the tree is growing the granite.
17: Yep.
6: Right?
17: Yep.
6: And my only question was going to be, like, does that stuff shift around, or doesn't the weight of that granite countertop just kind of keep everything in place?
17: For the most part, but you really can't stop the frost in the ground.
6: True, true. Typically speaking, when that stuff happens, there's not going to be, if there is any shifting going on, I know I always wait till springtime to see if it corrects itself, but it shouldn't cause any issues with that granite, should it?
17: Usually when we do stuff outside, we leave gaps around anything that's wood.
6: Yeah.
17: And we silicone the seams so they can flex a little bit.
6: Yeah.
17: Versus epoxy. And then you seem to have less issues with things cracking and having problems with that.
6: Yeah. My wheels are seriously turning on trying to figure this whole thing out. Running electrical, running water, just like indoors, right?
17: Yeah, correct.
6: All right. So tell me, when people are doing these granite countertops or kitchens outdoors, it's not just the cooking facilities, right? You have to have a place for the garbage to go. Do you guys like cut slots in there? And it's just like, I go back to the working in an industrial kitchen or food service industry. There was always a place right there to put all the bad stuff.
17: Sometimes people will buy an insert that has a cover on it. And
6: oh,
17: they
6: sure.
17: can lift it up and throw their garbage in there and put a cover over it.
6: Gotcha. Do you have, one of the cool things about C&D Granite is your website, cdgranite.com. Folks, go there, look at all of the photographs. And I was going to ask you, do you have stuff there? Because I'm not at your website right now, but do you have pictures of some of the exterior things?
17: You know, I don't think we have any. I don't think we have any at all.
6: Okay.
17: Actually, now that you say that. We probably should try to get some photos of those on their website.
6: I know what your webmaster is going to be up to this week then. Right, exactly. Okay, let's go inside. And everybody knows C&D Granite does countertops like no other. But there are an awful lot of things that kind of surprise me a little bit at what you guys are doing now when it comes to applications of granite, right? You've got bathrooms. Not just the countertop, but shower walls, that sort of thing, right? Is there anything, if we want to redo a bathroom remodel, or if we're building, you know, from scratch, is there anything that we need to keep in mind for that kind of stuff?
17: Not really. We can pretty much install right over your normal sheetrock cabinets, okay. That kind of stuff. Anytime we do shower walls, it's just prepped just like it would be for tile.
6: Right.
17: And we're doing a lot of that, a lot of shower walls, a lot of wainscoting in the bathrooms.
6: Sure.
17: And it's just people, it seems like there's no end to it. We're doing door trims and all the walk-in showers, and we're doing all of the what would normally be tile,
6: yeah,
17: or wood molding or something. Some bathrooms we're doing everything, like the door jams, the trim around them. If they have a shower window, we basically fill in that whole window area with natural stone or quartz.
6: You know, I work a lot with, Eastside Glass is one of our sponsors on the home show. And I'm over there talking with them all the time about, you know, when do we call you to come put the glass in, right? And I remember when we built our house, it was literally the last thing, right? Everything else is in place. And I would imagine when they're doing that much granite in their home, it's got to be the same kind of deal, huh?
17: Yeah. Yeah. So the glass guys would be the last guys to come in.
6: Right.
17: They sure don't want us working around their stuff.
6: Yeah. Stone and glass sometimes don't mix, but boy, talk about beautiful, huh?
17: Yeah. Yeah.
6: I would amazing. Imagine you have tons of those pictures.
17: You know, they're probably coming around.
6: Yeah. Yeah. Okay. Bathrooms are one thing. Laundry rooms are another. When we built our house, one of the things that I had to insist on was putting granite top in there, and then that laundry room sink. So when you say that people are doing granite all over the place in all kinds of different applications, I can say that is absolutely true. And I also have to tell you, the way you guys designed that to fit in the house with the sink and the folding table above the washer and dryer, you know, sometimes people don't really plan that well, but you guys really helped us work that whole thing out, and it's working really well. So thank you.
17: That's great to hear.
6: You bet. Okay. Bathrooms, laundry rooms. What about the gathering place? What's new in the kitchen these days? Sky's the limit again, isn't it?
17: You know, yeah, it is. We're doing a lot of quartzite, natural quartzites. They really have become popular lately.
6: Sure.
17: There's a little more maintenance involved in them as far as sealing.
6: Yeah.
17: It's a very hard product, but we recommend sealing it every 6 months to a year. But they're a fantastic product. They look way different than granite or marble or quartz.
6: Mm-hmm.
17: And I think that's what people are liking, is it just is something different.
6: It's something different. Exactly right. Well, this is kind of what we talked about before, trying to figure out, trying to make that choice, what kind of stone that you want. Because, I mean, it's C&D granite. Obviously, granite is big, but you just mentioned quartzite. But there's natural quartz, right? And also soapstone and marble.
17: Correct. Yep. And since we've added our new location, we're starting to add more colors of quartz, because quartz is still popular.
6: Yeah.
17: And they've got some great new colors out. For the last 10 years, it's been a lot of whites and grays and stuff like that. And we're seeing all of the earth tones coming back. And so we're bringing in a lot of these quartz colors that incorporate the golds and the browns and greens and stuff like that. So some of these new colors that we have are becoming really popular.
6: You know, one of the things that I've also noticed, Brad, is that, you know, hardware fashion comes and goes, right? There's beautiful, bright gold stuff from the 70s and 80s, maybe making a comeback. You got brushed nickel. You've got the oil rubbed bronze and all that kind of stuff. But you know what is timeless is granite.
17: Yes, that's correct.
6: It matches everything. You can swap out your hardware, right? That's not a problem. And yet that beautiful granite remains. I really like that. I think that the word timeless really, really fits, because it never goes out of style.
17: No, it doesn't. It seems like everybody loves it from, you know, day one to 30 years later.
6: Absolutely. Okay. Let's make sure folks understand the brand new location is where?
17: In Champlin.
6: Okay. And you're still over in Richmond?
17: Correct.
6: All right. Right off of Highway 23, super easy to find. 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
17: That is correct.
6: Have you ever said, oh my gosh, we can't do that? I don't think so.
17: I don't think we've said, no, we can't, but we've maybe had to adjust it a little bit, but
6: scratch the head a little bit to figure out how to get it done. Exactly. I love that. Brad, it's always a pleasure, man. Thank you so much for coming. One more time, your phone number?
17: 320-597-2398.
6: 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Thank you, sir.
17: Thanks, Bob.
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18: When you need to know, your weather is on KNSI. Now your local forecast from the Hanson Paving Weather Center.
4: Chance of thunderstorms today. Otherwise, cloudy skies expected. High temperatures reach up to 80. Winds out of the southeast, 10 to 15 miles per hour. Mainly cloudy skies expected tonight. Chance of thunderstorms. Lows dip down to about 70. Lots of sunshine tomorrow. High temperatures reach up to 97. I'm meteorologist Paul Trombley on KNSI. Right now, 66.
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6: She's back. Hello, Heidi.
25: Hello.
6: Heidi Voigt with Voigt Johnson Real Estate. Brandon was talking about return on investment a week or so ago.
25: There's a lot of stats about this. And when we're visiting with people, it's all about perspective. To me, home projects are about your return on investment, but also what is the cost if you don't do it? So when people are in a home and they're looking at it, and I think the number one on there is
6: garage door.
25: Garage doors.
6: Absolutely.
25: What is it, 194% return on investment? It's a huge feature on the front of most homes in central Minnesota because we approach our homes in our driveway. It's the first thing that you see.
6: Yep.
25: I think one of the second things on there is also front door.
6: The front door.
25: So 188%.
6: For sure.
25: So those are things, you know, front door upgrades can be a new door. It can also just be painting that door. I don't know the stat on that, but, you know, creating some of those curbside type things that are going to make a huge difference. Good time spent, good money spent.
6: You know, if it were painted bright purple, I would not so much want to buy that house. But, you know, if it was green and gold for Green Bay, maybe.
25: Well, yeah, you go right ahead.
6: I'm kidding. I love stone veneer on houses.
25: Yeah, that one was a little surprising for me. And I guess one of the reasons it was surprising is because when I always think of return on investment, I'm always thinking about what can people do themselves.
6: Yeah.
25: And really, this does come down to
6: professional.
25: Who can you also hire? If you're going to do stone veneer, you need to hire it.
6: Yeah.
25: Or practice it before
6: on
25: you put
6: somebody else's house.
25: Yeah, something like that.
6: Yeah. Landscaping is a really, really big deal, too. In my opinion, again, it's right up there with the garage door, right? You pull into somebody's house, perspective, maybe it's going to be yours. You pull into that yard and you got weeds growing up all over the place. I don't like that.
25: Okay, so this is a really good thing to talk about. And it's actually what got me onto this topic anyway, is landscaping. So the statistic nationally is that your return on investment for landscaping is 100%. So whatever you put into it, you get back. This is also one of the number one things I feel like if you don't do it, it is going to cost you. And we've got some really good examples of that, you know, in a summer spring market where you may have sold a home or somebody bought a home a couple years ago, 5 years ago, and it was lush and it was perfect and it's amazing. And you come back and people did not take care of that yard.
6: Yeah. And hurts, doesn't it?
25: Oh, it hurts their saleability. Yeah. It hurts what they're going to get back out of that home.
6: Because you're not going to turn that around in a week.
25: Oh, you are not. Yeah. And you know, and when you start throwing down, you know, seed and all those things that should have been maybe done the last 3 years, people know, like, oh, this hasn't been taken care of maybe.
6: Well, I wonder what the inside looks like.
25: Yeah, well, it's a thing for sure.
6: Yeah.
25: And I mean, in some of those projects, people just do ongoing, but not taking care of your yard is a big deal.
6: Okay.
25: And it will make you go backwards in your equity.
6: All right. Now, they also say that kitchens and remodeling, right, are big deals, kitchens and bathrooms.
25: Yeah. And I think the what we have for kitchens, 96%. So so that jumps into a category of, do you do it because you're going to enjoy it and you're going to maybe go about dollar for dollar?
6: Chef's kitchen or whatever.
25: For sure. But those are also some of those ticket items where if you don't do some of these things, then it might cost you who is going to come in. You know, and I use carpet always as a good example. Carpet is very affordable to put in. People go, well, we want them to choose their own thing. I mean, that's kind of a standard seller. We don't want to do it. We want them to be able to choose what they want. But carpet's one of those items where if you don't do it, it would cost you maybe double of what it would if you do it.
6: Absolutely.
25: So.
6: Siding.
25: Yeah, that was an interesting one to me.
6: Replacing the siding?
25: Yeah, I think that, you know, when you drive around town, you go into a house that most of the homes were built, say, mid-90s.
6: Oh, I know what you're talking about.
25: And then all of a sudden somebody had new siding and they look like from the exterior that they were built 2 years ago.
6: Right.
25: Because of the selection of the siding that they put on there, wide plank, different kinds of trims, vertical, horizontal.
6: No more Masonite?
25: Yeah, not a lot of Masonite going
6: exactly
25: on out
6: right
25: there. But yeah, so I think that is a good way to create the illusion of a home being newer than what it is.
6: Now, windows, both outside and inside, right? Because when you drive by a house that's got some crappy windows, you can see that from the outside.
25: Generally.
6: When you get inside, oh, look at the fog.
25: Yeah.
6: Look at the water spots on the bottom, right? Yep. The mold that they tried to scrape off?
25: Yes. Well, you know, as an agent, there's four things that I really evaluate when everybody's looking at how nice the kitchen is and running around the house. I look at the roof. I look at the mechanicals, so your air conditioning, HVAC, and I look at the windows and what's going on with those, because those are all really big ticket items.
6: The deck, right? This is a big deal, too, because why would anybody ever, I've never understood this, paint the floorboards of the deck? Guess what's going to wear off?
25: The paint.
6: Absolutely.
25: Yeah, staining's better. You do see people maybe using the infrastructure of their deck because it was really solid, and even coming in and replacing that with maintenance-free floorboards, that's a good return on your investment.
6: Sure.
25: You're not reconstructing the entire thing, but when people go out there, they're like, oh, I'm going to be able to move in here, and I don't have to do that piece of it.
6: Yeah, so. That would be a huge positive. Yeah.
25: I do think that if people have decks that they are entertaining doing, I always mention to people, do it in August and then put down a rug, and then the next spring it's done and ready to go.
6: Sure.
25: You're not messing around with it in May.
6: Bathrooms.
25: Yes.
6: 64%?
25: Yeah, that's interesting. So I just had this conversation with somebody, like, their house is perfect. Their bathrooms have not been done.
6: I like pink tile.
25: Well, it's just a matter of what do we want to do to it. I think part of the stopping point for sellers or homeowners when it comes to bathrooms is they want it to be a certain way.
6: Sure.
25: So if you're going to stay there, and that goes back to Brandon's conversation last week, is that if you're going to stay there, make it the way you want. If you're doing it to sell it, maybe make sure it has all the components that people are seeking.
6: Okay.
25: And maybe get rid of the wallpaper. If there's not a shower in the bathtub, put the shower there.
6: Yep.
25: Vanity tops. You don't have to do a full-fledged remodel in order to make it saleable. But that's what stops people. Because if you're going to redo a bathroom, you're like, well, I want a walk-in shower and I want this and that.
6: Yep.
25: You know, that's
6: don't
25: for,
6: go halfway
25: that, that's for
6: sure.
25: You.
6: Yep.
25: If you're reselling, maybe do the new vanity and a new shower head.
6: Yep. The attic Explain this one to me.
25: I think that has to do with insulation, more so than anything. And that's something that maybe should ongoingly be done based on the age of your home.
6: Absolutely.
25: But yeah, insulation.
6: All right, very good. Heidi, all great points. How do we work with you folks over at Voigt Johnson Real Estate?
25: Well, you can reach us anytime at 320-774-2400 or go on voigtjohnson.com. 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
6: Yes,
25: for you.
6: You do.
25: Thank you,
6: Heidi.
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4: Let's get to what was trending this week. And they always say, like, don't mess with something. Don't try to fix it if it's not broken.
5: True.
4: And in this case, that would be the McDonald's pies, right? They used to be baked.
5: They did.
4: And then they went away. And now they're back, and people are not happy as to how they make them now.
6: What is this? It even tastes different. It's like fried. It's like, it's so gross. McDonald's, can you please bring back the normal apple pie?
4: Is that not an American thing to do?
5: Absolutely.
4: Let's just fry it.
5: You know, the thing is, though, when they baked them, I still burned my lips off. I can't imagine when they fry them, I'm not going to burn my lips off again.
4: But they had a lighter taste to them. And
5: really?
4: I did like them.
5: Okay.
4: I enjoyed them. But
5: what? You can get an 89-cent cone at a participating McDonald's and the pie.
4: Yeah.
5: You know, get one of those styrofoam deals, mash them together. America.
4: A little a la mode.
5: Absolutely.
4: A la mode gluttony.
5: Right.
4: But you know what I found off Pinterest? An amazing apple pie, cold apple pie summer recipe. So you're going to want to try it.
5: I like apple pie cold.
4: Yeah. You'll love this one. So go check it out on our home show Facebook page. All right. So we're going to talk about an animal rescue in Alaska. And they are looking in homes because there is like kind of an epidemic of people breeding these parakeets and not paying attention to the fact that it's uncontrollable.
7: Allowed them to breed because he thought that was what they wanted to do.
8: Well, we don't want to put birds in homes where people aren't ready for them. You know, we can always discuss, coach some people, educate some people.
4: Yeah, know what you're getting yourself into. But I'm just thinking about the birds that are in my back tree line.
5: Yeah.
4: And I found a link to make, and the kids are going to love this, your own hanging bird feeders.
5: Oh, cool.
4: And they're super simple and they're really fun. The kids will get messy for a second, so do it outside, but they'll be able to watch the birds go and enjoy it.
5: Okay, part of that problem is you want to have your bird feeders further away from your house because not only do birds eat, but they digest food poop. And they poop.
4: Yes.
5: Okay. The further away from your house the bird feeder is, the same with the poop. I'm just saying.
4: Good advice.
5: Thank you.
4: You know, sometimes I don't think of that stuff. Thankfully, you're here. All right. So this Crumble employee, Crumble Cookie, one of my favorite places
5: to go.
4: It's not an all the time. It's a random, like I went for Mother's Day.
5: Sure.
4: One time Liam and I went out to eat and he's like, you want a crumble? I'm like, yes, I do. So we go get a couple of minis. But I know when I go to Crumble that it's not the best for me, but it's yummy.
5: Yeah.
4: You know, it's sugary and I know how much sugar is in it. This guy, he decided to tell other patrons.
9: Hi, everyone. I'm a Crumble employee, and we've started to have customers come in every day or multiple times a day for these new dirty sodas that have 148 grams of sugar in them. One time I said to one of the customers, like, there's 148 grams of sugar, and then I got in trouble because I'm not really supposed to point that out. And then they were like, well, you know, normally I drink 10 cans of Coke a day. So isn't that the same thing? And I said, well, yeah. And I said, so you're replacing your Coke with the dirty sodas? And they're like, no, I just drink the 10 cans of Coke and then I also get the dirty soda. Oh, and they'll also usually get a box of 6 cookies to go with their drink.
4: The last thing I need someone to do is to remind me what I'm doing is not the best for my body.
5: Is that guy now an ex-employee?
4: I know.
5: I would hope.
4: He was let go. But also he was talking about the dirty sodas, which are so refreshing, but they do pack a caloric and sugar punch.
5: Sure.
4: But I found a link to make your own at home.
5: Nice.
4: They are the newest craze, like when it comes to bridal showers or little girls' birthday parties. And you can make ones that don't pack that 148 gram sugary punch. So
5: wow. 148 grams?
4: That's the real
5: thing.
4: Why
5: don't you just drink a six pack of pop instead?
4: I know. It's a lot. Okay, so we're going to talk about Minnesota being the safest state and the coolest state to take a road trip in. You know what I want to know? Where is your favorite place in Minnesota to staycation, like a road trip?
5: Oh, if we're going to staycation, I would just be right here because I really like it here.
4: Okay.
5: But I'll tell you one of the other things. You can hop on a gravel road. It's the River Road in Granite Falls, Minnesota.
4: Mm-hmm.
5: It's a little, barely a two-lane road at times, follows the Minnesota River all the way to New Ulm.
4: Okay.
5: Do that.
4: Got it. Okay.
5: I would wait till fall.
4: You know what I love? Lake City. I like Lake City.
5: Lake City. Yeah.
4: I love Red Wing. Lake City has done so much. So we used to have a cabin down there in Old Frontenac, Red Wing.
5: Yeah.
4: And we'd go into Lake City and there was an A&W.
5: Yeah.
4: And then a boat launch.
5: right
4: and
5: there.
4: Now it's like cute little shops, boutiques, coffee shops, places to eat. So definitely a spot that

0: I like to
1: Lake
0: venture
1: Pepin
0: to.
1: Lake Pepin is gorgeous.
0: Grand Marais. Where are you going? A staycation this summer? You know, I'd love to hear.
1: I got to tell you, I hate to say this, but Grand Marais used to be a really cool place to go.
0: Yeah.
1: But now the world goes to Grand Marais.
0: Oh, really?
1: It's overrun with tourists. And I mean the ones with the cameras hanging on their neck.
0: Okay. The ones that slow you down.
1: Yeah.
0: Okay. All right. Well, if you have a place, maybe it's like a hidden gem, let us know. We won't tell the world, but we might want to go visit it. And that is Lifestyles and Trending here with The Home Show. And coming up next, we're going to chat about Manea's Meats, delicious food that you can throw on the barbecue for your 4th of July and all the happenings around town next.
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2: 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Now your local forecast from the Hanson Paving Weather Center.
13: Chance of thunderstorms today. Otherwise, cloudy skies expected. High temperatures reach up to 80. Winds out of the southeast, 10 to 15 miles per hour. Mainly cloudy skies expected tonight. Chance of thunderstorms. Lows dip down to about 70. Lots of sunshine tomorrow. High temperatures reach up to 97. I'm meteorologist Paul Trombley on KNSI. Right now, 66.
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14: Of course, with the 4th of July holiday weekend knocking on the door, you gotta feed people. Sophia, hello.
15: Hello, Bob. Nice to see you.
14: Nice to see you. We're here at Monet's Meats, yeah. And look at what you just did.
15: We have a full stock of everything for 4th of July. We have smoked brats, hot dogs, all ready to go for some grilling.
14: Wait a moment. Not just smoked brats, because let's look at everything that you have here, okay? We got a little bit of bacon cheddar.
15: Bacon cheddar.
14: We got some pepper jack. We have beef, of course.
15: Of course. You have to throw that in there.
14: What is this? This German what?
15: German Landjäger. Yeah, so it's a little bit more of a not simple brat, but it's going to be a little bit more mild.
14: Okay.
15: So that's one that we just throw in there. It's a nice, everybody enjoys that kind of brat.
14: That's the Minnesota brat, right?
15: There you go. That's a good way to put it.
14: Don't want too much spice in there. Oh, yes. My gosh.
15: And speaking of Minnesota brat, you have to have the wild rice.
14: Those are so good.
15: Made with the Minnesota wild rice. You can't go wrong.
14: Have you ever thought of maybe putting a little bit of cheese or something in that
15: one? We have thought about that.
14: Those
15: it's
14: are
15: like
14: yummy.
15: You're in our brains.
14: Those are, well,
15: scary.
14: Brains and tummies as well. And of course, the cheddar brat was, I'm such a cheese guy, you know.
15: I am there with
14: I like to have it dripping out of the side of my
15: And that's exactly almost. What that one does. It's creamy, it's gooey, it has a blend of two cheeses in there, so you get a really nice experience when you're eating that brat.
14: So I got to think that must come with almost some kind of a warning, because, you know, that melted cheese.
15: Warning, a hot one explodes.
14: Burned lips.
15: Yes, exactly. Yes, kind of like McDonald's, yes.
14: Now, we go from the brats to the andouille sausage, and there's a whole lot more, but explain a little bit more about andouille sausage. Why is that so doggone good?
15: That's a great one. It has a lot of different flavor profiles in there, and it's great to use in those jambalayas, in gumbos, in we do a lot of potatoes with sausages.
14: Oh, sure.
15: With the onions, even for breakfasts. Breakfasts is a great time to be able to use that sausage.
14: Well, if you're going to do that, I was just going there. Yeah,
15: exactly.
14: I like to take that smoked kielbasa, and what do you call them? Slice them up into little medallions?
15: Medallions, coins.
14: Coins.
15: Yes, absolutely. Yes, little coins, and you fry them up, and you get a nice little sear on the outside of them. It's fantastic.
14: Yep, and you know, if you are having an evening get-together, nothing better than some barbecue sauce and that in a crock pot.
15: You're making my tummy rumble.
14: Tell me about, what is Portuguese sausage?
15: That is linguiça, so that's another family recipe of the Manet Castellanos family recipe. Yeah, so it just has another little spice to it,
14: okay.
15: A little bit different flavor profile than your chorizo will be. Won't be as spicy,
14: okay.
15: But it still has going to bring through some of that flavor that you would find.
14: Okay, now let's talk about spice and heat versus flavor,
15: exactly,
14: okay?
15: Yes.
14: Because, like, the worst thing that I think you can do is to throw, like, a ghost pepper or something. Because your tongue
15: that's
14: is...
15: hot.
14: Yeah.
15: Yes, that's hot.
14: Your tongue is fried. You can't taste anything
15: exactly,
14: after that.
15: Exactly, correct. Yep, and so in our family, with the Cuban recipe, with our Cuban flavor that we have, it's all about flavor, like I just said. It's not heat. We like a lot of garlic. We like onion. We like flavor. We don't like that spice, and that's where that linguiça, the Spanish tree, so you're not going to find spice or heat.
14: Yeah.
15: You're going to find a lot of flavor to that. So that's where our flavor profile comes through and kind of differentiates. It's not just going to be burning your tongue and needing a sip on a beer or some water. So,
14: well, that's not always such a bad thing either, though, right?
15: Especially not this time of year.
14: Okay, folks, you know that whenever we do a Meet Your Neighbor get-together, we always have Monet's Meats Delicious Hot Dogs, right? And by the way, people still rave about those things.
15: Oh, thank you, Bob. We're excited. We'd love to be a part of it. We're happy to be included, so thank you.
14: And, you know, the really cool thing about it that really makes it for me is the doggone roll. Because it's not
15: it's
14: a bun.
15: Roll, exactly.
14: It's a roll. It's not
15: it's
14: a bun.
15: Roll. It's a roll split on cut on top, I should say. Yeah.
14: And, you know, if you absolutely can't deal with that, turn it sideways. Okay? That's all I'm saying about that. But, yeah, you've got skin on. You've got coarse ground hot dogs. No matter what it is, I mean, we're going to find
15: we
14: it for the grill.
15: Cheddar hot dogs, too.
14: Ooh.
15: Yes, right? Yeah. You have your cheddar brats. We have those cheddar hot dogs. They're a little bit, we've brought them back into our lineup. So, it's been there. Those have been flying off the shelves.
14: Sure.
15: We have those on sale, too, for the 4th of July. And then I see you're peeking down at some
14: items. I am, because, you know, the 4th of July, people hop in their campers. They bring them by. They set them up in the driveway or whatever. So you have to take care of the crowd. Likely, let's see, the 4th. So the 3rd is our Friday. That's our holiday, right? So likely the morning of the 4th, or maybe the morning of the 7th or 6th or 5th, you're going to have to take care of some guests.
15: You will. And there are some great options here at Monet's Meats. Are very popular for breakfast time.
14: Yeah.
15: Those blueberry maple breakfast links. That is what we are known for. That's what we're famous for. So we have those here. We have regular country style links. We have tons of different flavors, bacons for you, bacons to try out.
14: Yep.
15: So whether you're a sausage person, bacon person, but I mean, who can't be a bacon person?
14: Yeah. So I'll tell you what I would like to do with these is you cut them up, the breakfast links. Just cut them up into little chunks, much the same as the coins.
15: Absolutely.
14: Right?
15: Yep.
14: Flip them up, mix them up in some eggs, and you've got yourself a delicious omelet.
15: You do. Absolutely. Simple, easy, ready to go. And then you can feed a whole crowd, and it's quick. It's efficient.
14: Okay, so what if we don't want to do those things on the grill. How about, oh, I don't know, chicken, pork, what have you?
15: We have a few options of those. We have our kebabs that are back in season now. We have our chicken kebabs. You can order our beef kebabs. We have plenty of marinated chicken breasts, pork chops, or grab some racks of ribs for the smoker. Can't go wrong there. We also have the pork butts.
14: I want to ask you about raspberry chipotle, because then again, you have the sweetness of the fruit and the heat from the chipotle pepper.
15: Absolutely.
14: Right?
15: A little bit of sweet, a little heat. That's been exactly. And then you have that with your meat. It's kind of been a happy marriage that we found with all those flavors.
14: Yeah, and General's chicken is right there too. General So's marinated pork chops.
15: Yeah. You throw those on the grill, you have the smell of that aroma. You're going to have everybody coming to your 4th of July barbecue.
14: You know, I would throw a little bit of, pineapple on that General So's chair, right?
15: That, you're, again, making my tummy rumble, my mouth water.
14: When we're done with this conversation, I'm going to show you some pictures on my phone because I have been experimenting.
15: Oh, okay, boy.
14: I got to tell you, I was in here the other day, last Thursday, when I was picking up the stuff for our Meet Your Neighbor get-together. I saw these porterhouse steaks. My word, are they delicious.
15: Aren't they? And they're wow. Big, they're juicy, they're thick. Yeah. They have a nice tenderloin on them.
14: So the porterhouse as opposed to the T-bone, right? Yeah. You'd look at them, and to the untrained eye, perhaps they wouldn't be able to tell the difference.
15: Yeah, you wouldn't see much of a difference. With that porterhouse, you're going to have an inch and a half more or more of that tenderloin.
14: Yeah.
15: Plus, you're going to have a New York strip steak. So that's going to be the porterhouse. The T-bone is not going to give you as much of that tenderloin, so you're going to see a little bit less of the meat on there. So yeah, that porterhouse, you just get the best of both worlds.
14: So can you settle the argument, which is better, a bone-in or a bone-less ribeye steak?
15: Bend my arm, Bob. I can't tell you that one.
14: Yeah,
15: I would say it's up to a personal preference, but we've seen go through our stores.
14: Yeah.
15: I mean, that bone-in, the porterhouse, or the T-bone, that's going to be your 4th of July seller.
14: I like the bone-in because you get a handle.
15: You get a handle. Well, then, you get a handle to nod off,
14: absolutely.
15: Right?
14: Absolutely.
15: Yes.
14: Yeah.
15: Yes.
14: All right. Now, folks, you need to also understand, if you are looking for the perfect rub, the perfect spice, the perfect whatever sauce, right here at Monet's Meats. And let's not forget about baked chocolate chip blondies.
15: Can't forget about those. Get a little dessert. Throw those out for the party.
14: Wow.
15: They're good to go. We have some heat and serve items there, too, for you.
14: Yeah.
15: What
16: matters most to you? 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
17: New threats to peace talks. I'm Angelo Bavaro, Fox News. The U.S. and Iran exchanging more blows in the Persian Gulf, extending fighting around the Strait of Hormuz into a third day.
18: Overnight, the United States launched a new round of strikes against Iran in response to the IRGC targeting yet another oil tanker. According to U.S. Central Command, a variety of different targets were hit, including military surveillance systems, infrastructure belonging to their communication systems, air defense sites, drone storage facilities, and mine-laying capabilities. The president posted to Truth Social shortly after the strike, saying United States aircraft just struck Iranian missile and drone storage locations and coastal radar sites for violating the ceasefire agreement again. It is very possible that they will never learn. The president goes on to say, there may come a point when we are no longer able to be reasonable and will be forced to militarily complete the job that we very successfully started.
17: Fox's Trey Yingst. Iran launching missiles in retaliation, saying they will continue to do so if the U.S. keeps striking them. President Trump backed Louisiana Republican Julia Letlow, defeating State Treasurer John Fleming in Saturday's primary runoff. Letlow is vying for the seat against soon-to-be vacating Senator Bill Cassidy.
19: Tonight, Louisiana sent a clear message that they want a candidate to represent them in the Senate who will always put America first and never turn her back on Louisiana voters.
17: Cassidy voted to convict the president on impeachment charges back in 2021. Three firefighters died and two were injured tackling fires on the Colorado-Utah border. The largest blaze, the Cottonwood Fire, ballooned Saturday to more than 144 square miles. At the World Cup, today marks the start of the knockout round. It's officially win or go home, beginning with South Africa and Canada. 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
32: Three New Jersey teens who vanished Friday after escaping MTA officers at a train station were finally found safe late last night in a completely different state.
33: After roughly 2 days missing and an extensive search using canines and drones, authorities were able to catch up with two 14-year-olds and a 17-year-old who left Montville Township, New Jersey on Thursday night. Authorities shifting the matter to a missing persons investigation at that time, but it wasn't until 5:30 Friday evening that the trio was seen again, this time at the Denville, New Jersey train station. Then a day later on Saturday afternoon, MTA officials recognized the group all the way in Connecticut at a train station in Stamford. But when MTA officers attempted to make contact with the boys, the two 14-year-olds fled as they were taking the 17-year-old into protective custody.
32: Fox's Chanley Painter, police say those boys appear to have left their homes on their own accord, but the motive behind their actions, that is still unclear. Rescue efforts continue following earthquakes in Venezuela. Fox's Dana Marie McNichol reports from Florida.
34: Hundreds of volunteers have shown up. So many people are here, they had to turn some away. The support is immense. Over $1 million worth of donations already in hand here at the warehouse. Now, many Venezuelans can you tell me that they are thankful for how quickly the Trump administration moved resources into the country. U.S. Southern Command addressing the damage and coordination of military efforts. We have the most elite search and rescue crews from the U.S. and their canines on the ground. And I did speak to one volunteer from La Guaira, the area most affected. He told me hundreds of family, friends, teachers are gone. The pain is unimaginable.
32: Venezuelan officials say those quakes have claimed at least 1,400 lives. I'm Angelo Bavaro, and this is Fox News.
21: 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Now your local forecast from the Hanson Paving Weather Center.
13: Chance of thunderstorms today. Otherwise, cloudy skies expected. High temperatures reach up to 80. Winds out of the southeast, 10 to 15 miles per hour. Mainly cloudy skies expected tonight. Chance of thunderstorms. Lows dip down to about 70. Lots of sunshine tomorrow. High temperatures reach up to 97. I'm meteorologist Paul Frombly on KNSI. Currently 65.
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1: And Niles Gens in studio with us. Good to see you again, sir.
36: Good morning. So we have some events coming up month of May, since we're talking about May.
1: Yep.
36: May 27th at the Park Event Center over there in Waite Park. And then a new place. We're really excited about, of course, we're excited about the Park Event Center.
1: Yeah.
36: But really excited about this next opportunity. May 28th. At the Northern Hollow Winery in Foley.
1: Nice.
36: Niles Jr. went out there a couple, 3 weeks ago and scouted it out. And he sent me pictures. And, boy, she's half as good as what the pictures are. She's a nice place. I've talked to some clients since we booked that place. And they all said it's fabulous.
1: Nice. Okay?
36: The menu is somewhat limited. It's just going to be a fired pizza. What's that called? Pizza?
1: Wood-fired pizza.
36: Wood-fired pizza. That's, I guess it's supposed to, I guess they knock it out of the park with nice. That. So this is something new for us. So we, during our staff meetings, we try to broaden our eyes, think outside the box.
1: Sure.
36: And let's try some new venues.
1: Sure.
36: So we were down to Willie's in Big Lake last Tuesday. Was an overflow crowd. We and Kevin did the speaking down there. And then Thursday at the Liberty in St. Michael. Mm-hmm. And then this new place again, the Northern Hollow Winery in Foley. Really excited about that.
1: I like the fact that you spread the business around and you also get the opportunity to let other people know the way that they should be taking care of their finances.
36: Right. So again, 28th, we're at the winery, Northern Hollow Winery, and the night before at the Park Event Center. So last week we talked about Earth Day. We spent quite a lot of time on Earth Day.
1: Yeah.
36: So we did not get to everything. We're not going to talk about Earth Day anymore because we got other stuff we need to talk about. But we're talking about 20 ways to clean up your finances this spring.
1: Sure.
36: So you should be looking at your finances. I had a husband and wife in yesterday. He's been a client for quite a few years now. She is going to be retiring the next 3 to 4 years.
1: Okay.
36: So I looked at us. Now is the real time, Michelle, to roll up your shirt sleeves and get real serious about this. She does, thankfully, work for a company that has a pension, the old-fashioned pension.
1: Nice.
36: Has a 401k and all that stuff. I said, did you bring along your 401k statement? And I got that deer in the headlights look from her. I'll give you my screen. Do you remember your username and your password? Nope. All right, well, in a couple of weeks, why don't you make another appointment, which they did.
1: Sure.
36: Come in a couple of weeks, and I'll give my computer to you, and you can get your username and password on a website, because you really need to roll up your shirt sleeves.
1: Oh, yeah.
36: And start doing some serious planning.
1: You don't just sit there and wait for it to happen.
36: No. So anyhow, so if retirement is in the cards the next 5-10 years, or if you recently retired the last 5 years or so, these events that we put on are geared for that bracket of people.
1: Right.
36: Okay. We do have some younger people that attend, 25, 30, 35 years old, but they learn, but the events are really designed for people in their 50s, 60s, maybe very early 70s. Mm-hmm. Really, that's the areas that we talk about affect these people. So also when it comes to your finances, it's a good time to look at your investments. Which ones, compare them. What did they do last year? The S&P was up quite a bit last year. It's been up as of late. Okay. It was down first quarter of this year. So you want to look at your investments with the big picture. Just don't look at the bottom. A lot of people say, how are your investments going? Well, my number here is bigger than that number over there, so I'm doing well.
1: Yeah.
36: But are there some underperforming funds in there or underperforming investments there that you should look at replacing potentially?
1: But I wouldn't know how to do that.
36: That's not your job. I don't know how to run a radio station.
1: Okay.
36: Okay. I don't know how to work on a Gillen Chevrolet or 1044. I don't know how to. I grew up working my dad's Skelly gas station.
1: Yeah.
36: Cars have changed a little bit since then. Just a smidgen, okay? My pickup last week was throwing a coat on the dash.
1: Yeah.
36: Engine was like, come on. I didn't know what that was. So I took it to the local Chevy dealer, and the mechanic plugged it into that little port by your left knee.
1: Sure.
36: Your key fob sensor is out.
1: You need a new battery or something.
36: Nope. I done did that.
1: Okay.
36: No, there was a sensor inside the pickup that was out, a modular, I think he called it,
1: mm-hmm.
36: That wasn't reading my key fob. Oh, that should be an easy fix. Yeah, $550 later was an easy fix. But Bob, my key fob works.
1: Well,
36: now,
1: how so nice.
36: Yes.
1: Couldn't you just use your hammer?
36: Yeah,
1: Could
36: have just left it unlocked, I was thinking. But no, it wouldn't even start. Wow. You had to put your key fob.
1: Yeah.
36: You had to put your fob up right by the where your odometer's at.
1: Sure.
36: So goofy. But anyway, but the point is, I kind of regressed a little bit. You want to go through your investments one at a time. Okay, what did this one do last year? What did this one do? What did this one do? What did this one do? So again, I've always said don't chase returns,
1: right?
36: But know what if there's a bad one of the bunch that could affect you, or if one is very aggressive.
1: Yeah,
36: the S&P is up 16-17% last year. Do you have one that did 30%? So people say, well, I would put everything in that 30% one. Oh, no, contraire. Don't be doing that.
1: Yeah.
36: Because if you do that, that 30% one could tank quite rapidly.
1: And then you're hurting.
36: Yeah. So again, take a look at your investments and see if you have some dogs in the bunch. So now we have a software program called Riskalyze
1: okay.
36: that will do all that for you. OK, Okay. So what we do, Niles Jr. and Kevin do it for me, is that they put each ticker symbol of the investment you have into this Riskalyze software.
1: Okay.
36: And that Riskalyzer will show performance, past performance. It'll show the 2007, 2008, 2009 when you had that recession.
1: Yeah.
36: It'll show if that would reoccur. It also will show if the markets continue in their current run, what your investments would do.
1: Is that an update in that program?
36: No, program's always done that. Okay. Nice. This program's been around for long time.
1: Yeah.
36: We've used it better part of 15 years, I suppose.
1: Yeah.
36: But it's very interesting to see, that one didn't do very good, okay? Or this one did better. So again, Riskalyze will do that for you.
1: Okay.
36: Also, look at your balances. You know, I have my investments, Helene's and our investments, rebalance themselves automatically every quarter.
1: What do you mean rebalance?
36: So it means if I have a certain percentage of my money in equities, certain percentage of my money in bonds, let's say hypothetically 60-40 mix, again, very hypothetical,
1: yeah,
36: it's going to rebalance itself every quarter to get back to that 60-40. It automatically does it for me, okay?
1: Sure.
36: So you want to rebalance your portfolio so it stays in tune of what your wishes are, okay? My wishes are going to be different than Bob's wishes when it comes to investments.
1: True.
36: Okay? My goals are different than Bob's goals, okay? So when you're having coffee with Harvey at the local watering hole, his portfolio should not, your portfolio should not mirror each other.
1: Right.
36: Everybody is different. There is no recipe for everybody.
1: Mm-hmm. It's not a one size fits all thing.
36: No, it's not. Okay. So you also, for those of you that have 401ks at your employer, 403bs, TSPs, simple plans, whatever flavor Kool-Aid that you have, you want to take a hard look at those. It still surprises me that people have investments through their employer, but basically I put them on autopilot and don't pay attention to them.
1: It's not set it and forget it kind
36: Folks,
1: of thing.
36: Folks, that's your money.
1: Right.
36: That's your future. Okay. What kind of future do you want? Okay. Do you want a future like the vast majority of our clients who come in very calm? They're not worried about anything. Everything's working the way it's supposed to work. Or do you just want to be helter-skelter in retirement? And you can tell when people come to workshops or off the radio show or referred to us, you can tell a lot of times by their body English.
1: Right.
36: How things are sitting.
1: Yep.
36: Okay. So again, take a look at your investments, including your 401ks. Now, for those of you out there that are still working, if you have a 401k or similar plan and you're 59 and a half, or approaching 59 and a half, you have an opportunity to do what's called an in-service rollover. In-service means you still work for that current employer, you still contribute out of your paychecks. If your company has a matching program, that's all that still happens going forward. But you could, if it's to your advantage, take your existing 401k balance and roll it out to an IRA. Well, why would you do that? Sometimes your 401ks only have 30 or 40 different investment choices.
1: Okay.
36: You're limited. When you go into an IRA type product, you basically have thousands of different places you could put your money. Why would you do that? Better control. You're in charge now where the investments are going to be, not the 401k third party administrator. You are now really in charge of your IRA.
1: Would that be a Niles Gens, please help me do this?
36: Yes.
1: Okay.
36: Yeah, you cannot do this on your own.
1: All right, very good.
36: So again, the vast majority of our newer clients are this 59 and a half.
1: Right.
36: Okay. Because the population is aging.
1: Mm-hmm.
36: People are putting, so again, if you're 59 right now, today's your birthday, for example. We are on April, 29th?
1: 29th.
36: So if you're 59 today, happy birthday.
1: Yeah.
36: So your half birthday would be in October. Okay. So you want to come see us probably September-ish to see if that makes sense for you. Now, if it does not make sense for you, I will tell you point blank.
1: Exactly.
36: Like I said at the workshop in St. Michael last week, people, when you come visit with us or me, don't expect me to give you an answer that you want.
1: Right.
36: I'm going to give you an answer of what I see. Okay. It's help you so well. Like you go to your doctor. Hey, Bob, everything's fine. Don't worry about that.
1: What about this lump in my head?
36: That lump on your head or your blood sugar is 8.2. Don't worry about it. You should make it no problem. I often give the story that when you go to your doctor, you want to make, they're going to run blood work. They're going to have you your analysis, blood work, height, weight, listen to your lungs and all that stuff.
1: Sure.
36: But let's say when they do your blood work, your A1C comes back at 8.2. Okay. Do you want your doctor, or nowadays your PAC, my PAC, his name is Mara. So if my blood sugar, which not, but if let's say it's 8.2.
1: Yeah.
36: Do I want Mara to pull me off to the side and say, hey, Niles, you really need to get your new what together.
1: Yeah.
36: You need to really pay attention to this, or to say, that Niles, he's pretty good shape. Otherwise, I'll tell him next year.
1: Right. Hopefully.
36: Hopefully I make it there, okay?
1: Yeah.
36: But no, the point is, if there's something out of whack when it comes to your finances, your investments, your insurance, I assume people want an honest answer.
1: Absolutely.
36: Okay? And it might not be a hug. It might be, oh my gosh,
1: you know,
36: that moment.
1: But that's what you need.
36: Right.
1: Yeah, and is there a mean bone in your body? I don't think so.
36: Well, I was a middle linebacker in football.
1: Yeah, but that
36: high
1: was
36: school
1: that.
36: And college. So yeah. It was a while ago.
1: Yeah.
36: All of us have a little mean streak at us somewhere along the way.
1: Right.
36: So also, for you folks out there that have a 401k, still we're actively putting money away, please check with your employer to see if there's a Roth version of it.
1: Okay.
36: Okay. I would load up my Roth as much as I can load up my Roth, okay? Because when you retire, that is tax-free income.
1: When I do that,
36: mm-hmm.
1: it must be a taxable event.
36: No.
1: I can go straight from a 401k to a Roth IRA?
36: No.
1: Okay.
36: So let's say you're doing payroll deduct every 2 weeks.
1: Okay.
36: And you're telling your payroll department to take out 10%.
1: Okay.
36: And you're putting all that into a pre-tax 401k.
1: Okay.
36: Which means it comes right off the top of your income.
1: Yep.
36: So, but when you draw money on that down the road, when you retire, that's fully taxable.
1: Correct.
36: Okay. But if you say, hey, no, put 5% in my pre-tax 401k and put 5% in my Roth.
1: Sure.
36: So now it's going to build the same. The investments are the same or very, very similar. But when I retire, now I have a pool of taxable money, and I have a pool of tax-free money. Okay,
1: mm-hmm.
36: So it's a very good way to blend those as far as your monthly income, some out of the pre-tax, some out of the Roth. It's a very good way to have tax-free income.
1: Right.
36: But again, I apologize if you love paying income taxes, don't do that then, okay? But again, if you have an opportunity to put into a 401k Roth, please do that.
1: Gotcha.
36: Load that thing up as much as you can, okay? Also, HSA.
1: Oh, yes.
36: Load that thing up as much as you can. Please take advantage of this stuff.
1: Mm-hmm.
36: There are still people who come in the office, and I think I mentioned here a couple, 3 weeks ago. Lady's been with a large employer for 30 years. Did not put into her 401k. Zero. Holy smokes. Okay. Even if she would have put $50 a pay period, $100 bucks a pay period. Now, granted, she says, well, I was raising 4 kids. I get that.
1: Yeah.
36: Okay.
1: Yeah.
36: But again, load up that 401k as much as you can, the Roth, I should say.
1: You know, Niles, I used to think that way. And, you know, you're raising your kids, you just have no money. And I am so glad that I met you.
36: Yeah. Likewise.
1: I mean, because I didn't do anything until I met you. Right.
36: Well, there's lucky there was time left.
1: Absolutely.
36: For you. So another thing you want to look at is streamline your investments. So my dad, he's been passed away now 22, 23 years.
1: Yeah.
36: He was notorious to have bank accounts scattered every local bank within 20 miles of Lakefield, Minnesota.
1: You wouldn't want anybody knowing how much money you got.
36: Well, Lakefield had two banks and a credit union.
1: Sure.
36: Heron Lake had a bank. Okabena had a bank. Jackson had 2-3 banks. Worthington had umpteen banks. My dad was us dads are funny. I don't know if you knew that
1: or not. Yeah, we are.
36: So if they would offer a toaster or a free cherry pie or a blanket, oh, by God, you got to go over there, open up an account.
1: Sure,
36: you get that free toaster. Dad, how many toasters do we need in the basement?
1: Sure.
36: Okay. So when Dad passed on, Mom had to go find all these bank accounts.
1: Yeah. How did you do that?
36: It's on your tax return.
1: All right.
36: Because they sent you a 1099 for interest earnings.
1: Okay.
36: Luckily, you just go call the banks. Hey, did Maynard Gens have an account there? Yep, he did. We were waiting for somebody to call. We knew he died.
1: Okay, but what if you're not a signator on the checking account
36: gotta
1: or whatever?
36: Got to go through probate.
1: Oh, no.
36: Oh, yeah. We'll talk about that fiasco some other time.
1: Okay.
36: So also, if you have other employers that you've worked with, you may think, I don't know how many times I've asked people, how long have you worked for Leighton Broadcasting? Oh, I've been here 5 years. Where did you work before? I worked down the street to the other radio station.
1: Sure.
36: Did they have a retirement plan there? Well, I think so. So how about quit thinking so and know so, okay?
1: Why do we do this?
36: So past employers, you might want to check, hey, did I have a 401k there? Now, people say, Niles, you're full of it. The people don't forget that stuff. Yes, they do.
1: Yes, okay. They do,
36: yeah. One of the biggest ones, you remember when Fingerhut closed down in 1980?
1: Sure.
36: When was that?
1: Early, wasn't it? Like 84, 85?
36: No, it was 2000.
1: Oh, I'm sorry.
36: Was it 2000? Whatever. But remember, Fingerhut closed down. All these people got laid off.
1: Yeah.
36: They had their 401k through Putnam. And then if you didn't contact Putnam, it went to Macy's.
1: Okay.
36: You'd be surprised how many people have come to the office. Yeah, I used to work at Fingerhut years ago. You've been in contact with Macy's? Oh, why? You probably got some money there.
1: Yeah.
36: Okay. So by me knowing that, sure as heck, we found money. Okay. So we call those ghost accounts. So think back and have your spouse or kids help you if you need to.
1: Yeah.
36: Where did you used to work? Okay. But if you remember where you work, call them up. It's, hey, Bob, you know, this is Niles. Remember me? And they go, yeah, I remember you. Did we have a 401k at work?
1: How much money do you have for me?
36: Yeah. But it's worth a call.
1: Yeah.
36: So again, past employers, they tell us there is $1.65 trillion in ghost accounts.
1: Wow.
36: I call ghost accounts, which are 401ks that people forgot that they had.
1: So what happens to that money? Like I pass on and I forget that I've got this. Where does it go?
36: Goes to, my understanding, it goes to Minnesota Department of Commerce and sits there as unclaimed property. By the way, if you haven't gotten to Minnesota Department of Commerce website, go there and click on unclaimed property.
1: Sure.
36: You can type in your name and your name might be in there. Okay. It's for unclaimed property. But again, if you think you have a 401k and you can't really dig into it, the federal government enacted with Secure Act 2.0, which was passed in 2002, that requires 401ks to report to this new website if there's ghost 401ks.
1: Sure.
36: So if you think you may have a ghost 401k, give me a holler. I'll give you the website. I'll give you instructions how to go see if there's something through this new website that was established by the government, federal government. Very good idea they did this, by the way. Phenomenal idea. Now, while you're at it, if you haven't done so already, ssa.gov, create a Social Security website so you can go on and take a look at your Social Security statements, okay? So, again, if you haven't done that, ssa.gov, you go on there and create a username and the temporary password. Then they'll send you a letter in a couple, 3 weeks with another password. Mm-hmm. Which allows you to go in there to put this temporary one that they're going to give you to go in there and create your own password. I check Helene's and my Social Security once a year. Helene's is very easy because she's a domestic engineer, so it's still blank, by the way.
1: Yeah, yeah.
36: But at least I check it, make sure something's not fraudulent going on. But I check mine to make sure that my Social Security that I'm paying in has been credited properly.
1: Sure.
36: Okay. And then I can also see what my projected income is going to be. Again, I plan on taking Social Security at 70.
1: Right.
36: Not everybody does that. Very few people do that, by the way. But I plan on taking it at 70. Helene then would be 67. She's 3 years younger than me.
1: Yep.
36: So I got this. I have this all figured out what our Social Securities would be if we wait to that point in time. And also, we have a software program. I think I mentioned this last week. That will tell us if I took it at 67, or if I took it at 70, what's my crossover point?
1: Right.
36: My crossover point, which means like I'm making more money, is age 80.
1: Okay? Gotcha.
36: So I got to live to 80 to make this financially make sense. People go, Niles, what if you don't make 80?
1: Eh.
36: So what? I don't make it.
1: Yeah.
36: Okay.
1: Yeah.
36: But my point is Helene would have the biggest possible check as a surviving spouse.
1: Okay. Now, speaking of surviving spouses, know this, folks, you don't get to keep both.
36: Nope. What? The
1: higher of the two, right?
36: Yep. The husband and wife, one dies. The smallest one goes bye-bye.
1: Yep. Very good.
36: We have some workshops coming up the 27th at the Park Event Center and a new place I already mentioned at the Northern Hollow Winery in Foley. So what do we do with these workshops? First off, I always tell people that the workshops move rapidly.
1: Mm-hmm.
36: Okay. Because if we stop and talk about every subject line at length, you could be there 3-4 hours. And I don't know about you, Bob, but I can't sit still much more than an hour.
1: Yeah, no kidding. The attention span wanders.
36: Yeah, I'm not bad as a goldfish as far as memory goes, but I do want the information. Plus, we send all the information home with you, so you have an opportunity to digest it. If you want help with this stuff, either come to the workshop, make an appointment. If you can't come to the workshop, we have as many people who make appointments to come see us as who come to the workshop to come see us.
1: Sure.
36: Did that come out right?
1: Yes. Yeah.
36: So again, give us a holler. First appointment with us will be with Niles or Kevin, Niles Jr. But again, take time to learn something.
1: One more question. A letter of instruction, right? Does that hold any weight as far as the court goes? But it holds a lot of weight with the family, right?
36: It does. Yep. It's a letter of instruction of nothing. I'll sign it and notarize it.
1: Yeah.
36: And file it somewhere.
1: Right.
36: Letter of instruction is kind of like a will. That's what a will is.
1: Okay.
36: A will is a letter of instruction.
1: Okay.
36: Here's what I want done.
1: Right.
36: Okay. What we see, and you've seen this in family members possibly too, is the stuff you have.
1: Right. That would be the letter of instruction.
36: The personal stuff. Who gets the 12-gauge shotgun?
1: Sure.
36: Who gets the jewelry? Who gets the DeWalt power tools?
1: Who gets the guitar? Who gets the amplifier? All that stuff.
36: Yep. Who gets that stuff? That's just a handwritten thing.
1: Okay. Very good. I just wanted to make sure that was still part of the conversation.
36: It is.
1: All right. Folks, Niles Gens. 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You haven't changed your phone number.
36: Have not and will not.
1: 258-3688.
36: Good job.
1: All right, thank you. Area code 320, of course.
36: See you next week.
1: I'm hoping that you will.
36: Me too.
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4: Fox News, I'm Paul Stevens. New strikes launched by the U.S. against Iran, retaliating for Iranian strikes.
5: The strikes targeted Iran's air defenses, drone storage facilities, cruise missiles, targeting radars, mine laying capabilities, and surface-to-air missile systems.
4: Fox's Chan Lee Painter, U.S. forces in Bahrain, meantime, shooting down 9 Iranian drones fired at the U.S. forces there. No injuries reported among the military personnel. Republican Congresswoman Julia Letlow, endorsed by President Trump, winning Louisiana's GOP U.S. Senate primary Saturday.
6: Louisiana wanted an alternative, and that's why I jumped into this race. 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Again, this is not my seat. It's the people's seat.
4: She defeated State Treasurer John Fleming, the Congresswoman now facing Democrat Jamie Davis in November. 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
15: This is America This Week from Westwood One. For the first weekend of summer 2026, we'll be highlighting some of the stories that made headlines this week. Coming up,
16: as the one-year anniversary of the July 4th flooding that left 27 campers and counselors dead at Camp Mystic approaches, the camp filed for Chapter 11 bankruptcy reorganization this week. I'm Clayton Neville.
17: President Donald Trump posted on social media that he would no longer be signing, as planned, a bipartisan measure to increase home construction. High up in Juwanee at the White House.
18: Rip currents account for most beach rescues, and about 100 people drown from them along U.S. beaches each year. And on a border,
19: massive data security breach. Again, I'm the new old tech guy, Chuck Palm.
15: All ahead on America This Week.

0: It was supposed to be a routine meeting with Republican lawmakers on Capitol Hill, but it quickly turned into a tense confrontation. President Trump reportedly clashed with Senator Bill Cassidy during a closed-door meeting, highlighting continuing divisions within the GOP. Correspondent Lisa Dwyer reports on what sparked the heated exchange and what it could mean moving forward.
1: President Donald Trump berated Senate Republicans during a closed-door meeting on Capitol Hill for allowing a vote to block his war in Iran. Trump had particular words for the four Republican senators who voted with Democrats.
2: We like everybody really in the room. I don't like a few people, but that's okay. I think you know who they are.
1: Most Republicans stayed quiet during the meeting, but Senator Bill Cassidy of Louisiana, who lost re-election in his primary last month after Trump endorsed an opponent, stood up and defended his vote.
3: I'm voting for war powers until I get a briefing.
1: Adding,
3: but I, again, matched his tone.
1: And says,
3: the American people need to know more than we are being told.
1: I'm Lisa Dwyer.
0: Correspondent Julie Walker reports New York Mayor Mamdani proves his power in the city.
4: New York City Mayor Zohran Mamdani emerges from his state's primaries as a political force within the Democratic Party. All eight candidates he endorsed won with two defeating sitting congressmen. The Democratic Socialist says he's helping write a new chapter in the party's history.
5: I believe that that will be key in not just the midterms coming up in November, but also in the years to come, where Americans will be asking themselves, is this a party that is willing to go beyond just standing up to the cruelty of the federal administration, but also a party that's willing to stand up for a vision that looks at the struggles that working people are living through.
4: While progressives celebrate, some of the most powerful Democrats in Washington, including House Leader Hakeem Jeffries, who campaigned against some Mamdani candidates, downplayed the impact of the 34-year-old mayor. Others fear he and his loyalists may push the party too far left ahead of November's midterm elections, when voters across the nation will decide which party controls Congress. Julie Walker, New York.
0: Nearly a year after devastating floodwaters tore through an all-girls summer camp in Texas, the tragedy is still having far-reaching consequences. Families continue to seek answers while legal questions surrounding the disaster remain unsolved. Correspondent Clayton Neville reports on the latest developments in a case that continues to resonate well beyond the Lone Star State.
6: As the one-year anniversary of the July 4th flooding that left 27 campers and counselors dead at Camp Mystic approaches, the camp filed for Chapter 11 bankruptcy reorganization this week. In bankruptcy filings in Houston, the camp listed its debt as more than $10 million. The camp along the Guadalupe River in the Texas Hill Country says that its assets are in the range of $100,000 to $500,000. Families of the victims filed a lawsuit last year seeking more than $1 million in damages, saying the camp operators failed to take the necessary steps to protect the girls. Camp owner Richard Eastland died in the flooding, and his family planned to reopen a portion of the camp this summer, but later changed those plans amid backlash from state leaders and from victims' families. I'm Clayton Neville.
0: Guinness has crowned an Australian town crier as the world's loudest person. At 122.4 decibels.
7: Oh, yay!
8: There's no way that you can actually practice for it. You have to just keep it for the day, especially with the world record attempt. It took me 7 attempts just for one word, which was the word now, and my voice was shot. For the next couple of days as well. It was husky, it was terrible.
7: My lords, my ladies and gentlemen, welcome to Canberra!
0: The IRS reportedly did better than expected in the tax season after slashing staff, except on the phone. Watchdog says many taxpayers received their refunds on time this year. Correspondent Marcella Sanchez has more.
9: The National Taxpayer Advocate says the IRS did better than expected getting refunds out to taxpayers during the 2026 tax season, despite massive cuts to its workforce. But then a report from the IRS watchdog also says taxpayers who needed human help were left behind. The report says the agency fell short in answering phones, with calls to the identity theft line going through only 19% of the time. Layoffs and firings took a toll on the IRS's workforce. Still, the report says improved technology helped prevent a total meltdown during the tax season. Marcela Sanchez, Washington.
0: A federal judge has blocked President Trump from enforcing a proof of citizenship requirement for voting, at least for now. Washington correspondent Sagar Magani reports.
10: A federal judge is barring President Trump from implementing a proof of citizenship requirement to vote. That was part of the president's first executive order on elections, which also would have prevented mail ballots from counting if received after Election Day. The ruling by a judge in Boston effectively makes permanent a preliminary order she issued a year ago. She agreed with arguments from Democratic attorneys general who sued over the order, saying the Constitution gives states and Congress the power to regulate elections, not the president. It's the latest in a string of rulings against that order. The president has since issued a second one on elections, which also faces legal challenges. Sagar Magani, Washington.
0: Also this week, USPS under scrutiny. Postmaster General David Steiner defended proposed changes affecting mail ballots during a contentious Senate hearing, drawing criticism from Democrats. History's made at the World Cup. When America This Week continues after these messages.

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6: Welcome back. You're with America This Week. ExxonMobil can pursue a lawsuit over property seized by Cuba's Castro regime. Julie Walker reports on the decision made by the U.S. Supreme Court.
7: The Supreme Court rules ExxonMobil can sue Cuban state-owned companies in American courts over property on the island nation that was seized after Fidel Castro took power. The decision Tuesday was the second in as many months in favor of U.S. owners of Cuban property that was confiscated by the communist government more than 65 years ago. I'm Julie Walker.
6: World Cup history is once again made. The first player to score in six tournaments has emerged, Ed Donahue reports.
8: Cristiano Ronaldo became the first player to score in six different World Cup tournaments. He had two goals in Houston for a 5-0 victory over Uzbekistan. The 41-year-old Ronaldo scored his first World Cup goal back in 2006. His fans in Houston were vocal.
9: Portugal! Portugal! Cristiano Ronaldo!
8: Ronaldo rebounded after a disappointing performance in the opening 1-1 draw with Congo.
10: Mejoramos. La vida es así.
8: He says we improved. That's life. There are trade-offs we face during matches, during life. And the main objective is always to improve. That's what we do. Ronaldo has 10 career World Cup goals, 8 behind the leader, Lionel Messi. I'm Ed Donahue.
6: President Trump says the war with Iran benefits U.S. farmers. When America This Week continues after these messages.
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1: Welcome back. This is America This Week. President Trump is taking his message directly to Capitol Hill, meeting with Republican senators who've grown increasingly frustrated over key parts of his agenda. The visit comes after the White House abruptly canceled a scheduled bill signing, fueling more questions about the president's strategy and the growing divide within his own party. Correspondent Haya Panjwani reports.
2: President Donald Trump posted on social media that he would no longer be signing, as planned, a bipartisan measure to increase home construction. The bill was supposed to have been signed at the Capitol, but Trump now says he wants Congress to first pass a voting bill. House Speaker and Louisiana Republican Mike Johnson said he expects Trump will sign the housing bill within the 10-day window.
3: We're delaying this. As you know, he has a window of time before he has to sign a bill, and he's going to use a little bit more of that window of time. And we're going to go through this together.
2: Meanwhile, Senate Minority Leader and New York Democrat Chuck Schumer said on the Senate floor that canceling the signing was the wrong move.
4: The bipartisan housing bill was an accomplishment that the American people want, are proud of, and need. Trump runs away from it. He's not going to sign it. He's petulant. He's angry. And he looks ridiculous.
2: Trump has been pushing the Senate to remove the filibuster in order to pass the Save America Act. Democratic lawmakers say the measure as written would be a form of voter suppression. Haya Panjwani at the White House.
1: Even after months of fighting, families living along Lebanon's southern border say peace remains elusive. With Israeli forces still occupying parts of the region, fear and uncertainty continue to shape daily life as tensions threaten to erupt once again. Charles de Ledesma reports.
5: Looking out from a friend's balcony, Milia El-Sheikh struggles to find her home in the ruins of her now deserted village, its entrances strung with barbed wire. Her village of Dibini is one of several Shiite-majority communities across southern Lebanon destroyed by Israeli forces battling the Iran-backed Hezbollah. Israel's occupied vast areas and fightings raged through declared ceasefires. The latest truce, part of the interim peace deal between the U.S. and Iran, appears to be a holding for now. El-Sheikh tells the AP, "I don't know anything about my house. Nothing is more agonizing than not being able to get to your home." One of the few Christians from Dibini, El-Sheikh found shelter in another village, but regularly visit Jedeidat Majedoum, a mostly Christian village near her hometown, to have coffee. Before the war, it was a comforting ritual, but now it takes place against a backdrop of loss and fear. Majedoum is one of a string of towns and villages visited by the AP on the blurry edge of the Israeli-occupied zone of southern Lebanon. The military has pushed out of the mostly Shiite population, believing they harbour Hezbollah, and many towns have been demolished. I'm Charles de Ledesma.
1: Cybersecurity researchers uncover 16 billion stolen login credentials. The new old tech guy, Chuck Palm, reports.
6: If you're still using the same password you set up in 2018, pay particular attention to this story. Cybersecurity researchers at Cyber News have uncovered 30 separate collections of stolen login credentials, totaling 16 billion records. That's roughly two stolen accounts for every person on the planet. But this is the important part. This isn't one company getting hacked. This is the accumulated harvest of InfoStealer malware, software that quietly sneaks onto your device and vacuums up everything. Passwords, browser cookies, VPN logins, every session token that lets a hacker bypass your two-factor authentication entirely. We're talking logins to Apple, Google, Facebook, GitHub, government platforms, you name it. This data was briefly exposed on unsecured internet servers, and researchers found it. The bad guys may have found it first. Okay, now for your checklist. First, change your passwords, especially if you reuse them. Second, turn on two-factor authentication everywhere if you haven't already. Third, get a password manager. And fourth, don't download software you don't trust. That's how info stealers get in the door. If this story sounds like a rerun, it should. Researchers are saying massive new leaks are surfacing every few weeks now, and it's not expected to slow down. Follow the new old tech guy on X, at Chuck Palm.
1: This is America in the Morning. It's 5 till. I'm John Trout. Entertainment reporter Kevin Carr has details on a new audiobook with a familiar name.
7: Ahead of the release of Christopher Nolan's summer blockbuster, The Odyssey has gotten a new audiobook with a familiar voice.
8: The journey home became its own kind of war. This is the story of one of those soldiers.
7: That is not actually legendary actor Michael Caine, but an AI-generated clone. The 93-year-old Caine, who has starred in multiple Nolan films, including The Dark Knight Trilogy and Interstellar, licensed his voice to the AI company 11 Labs for this and other upcoming productions. AI duplications and deepfakes of celebrity voices and likenesses has become a flashpoint in the industry. It led Taylor Swift to file trademarks for her own voice and likeness. Actor Matthew McConaughey, who is an investor in 11 Labs, has trademarked his distinctive voice and catchphrase, "All right, all right, all right." Similar to what Caine has done, before his death, actor James Earl Jones licensed his voice to Lucasfilm to use as Darth Vader in future projects. This AI voice clone was most notably heard in the Disney Plus series Kenobi in 2022.
9: I serve only you, my master.
7: The Odyssey audiobook is available now and features a full cast of AI actors, cinematic music, and sound effects.
8: We present the greatest adventure story ever told. Homer's The Odyssey.
7: It is being released for free on 11 Labs listening app, 11 Reader. I'm Kevin Carr.
1: Heading to the beach this summer? Plan on dipping your toe into the water? Easy for her to say, but correspondent Donna Warder says the Coast Guard reminds beachgoers not to panic if you get caught up in a rip current.
10: Rip currents account for most beach rescues, and about 100 people drown from them along U.S. beaches each year, according to the United States Life Saving Association. Lifeguard Marine Safety Lieutenant Charlie Knight in San Diego explains what they are.
11: When the waves come into the beach, it needs somewhere to go. And so it takes these little channels out that we call rip currents to put all that water back into the ocean.
10: He says if caught in a rip current, don't panic.
11: Stay calm, flip over onto your back, float, and allow the rip current to take you out. And then we want you to signal for help by raising your arm, and a lifeguard will come and get you.
10: Knight says it's safer to swim where the waves are breaking because it's typically shallow, and you can stand on a sandbar. I'm Donna Warder.
1: The Trump administration is touting the Iran deal as payday for U.S. farmers. Ben Thomas reports.
12: Money that will be taken out of Iran is going to go to our farmers to give corn, soybeans, wheat to Iran.
13: President Trump claims the interim deal to end the war with Iran will deliver a financial windfall to American farmers, as Iranian financial assets are unfrozen. Vice President J.D. Vance explaining Monday.
14: If there is any frozen Iranian assets that are unfrozen, then we have approval over that process.
13: But Iran's UN ambassador in Geneva, Ali Bahraini, rejects the notion.
15: Iran is the only country who decides what to do with those assets.
13: Experts say how exactly Iranian assets would make their way to the heartland and whether Iran would abandon its existing trade partners on food remains unclear. Ben Thomas, Washington.
1: And that's our show for this, the first full weekend of summer 2026. America This Week is produced by Tom Cusick. I'm John Trout. This is Westwood One.
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28: Still battling, I'm Paul Stevens, Fox News. The U.S. launching new airstrikes against Iran, retaliating for some previous strikes by Iran.
29: The United States conducted another round of airstrikes against Iran overnight after the IRGC targeted shipping vessels in the Strait of Hormuz. According to U.S. Central Command, a variety of different targets were hit, including Iranian military surveillance infrastructure, communication systems, air defense sites, drone storage facilities, and mine layer capabilities. The president posted a Truth Social shortly after the strikes, saying United States aircraft just struck Iranian missile and drone storage locations and coastal radar sites for violating the ceasefire agreement again. It is very possible that they will never learn. The president goes on to say there may come a point when we are no longer able to be reasonable and will be forced to militarily complete the job that we very successfully started. If that happens, the Islamic Republic of Iran will no longer exist.
28: And again, Fox's Trey Yingst in Tel Aviv. Of course, all this straining the initial deal between the U.S. and Iran as they try and work and finalize a more permanent peace agreement. President Trump scoring another primary election win, this one in Louisiana on Saturday.
30: Congresswoman Julia Letlow, who was backed by the president, won Louisiana's Republican U.S. Senate primary on Saturday. She defeated State Treasurer John Fleming in a runoff. Letlow will face Democrat Jamie Davis in November. Letlow's victory caps Trump's primary efforts to unseat Republicans he's unhappy with. Kentucky Representative Thomas Massie, Texas Senator John Cornyn, and five Indiana state senators all lost re-election bids last month to challengers Trump-backed. Deborah Valentine, Fox News.
28: At the World Cup today marks the start of the knockout round. It's officially win or go home. That begins with South Africa and Canada squaring off 3 p.m. Eastern time at SoFi Stadium in Los Angeles. 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
34: Temperatures being 30 degrees above average.
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28: Three New Jersey teens who vanished Friday after escaping MTA officers at a train station were finally found late last night in a completely different state.
0: After roughly 2 days missing and an extensive search using canines and drones, authorities were able to catch up with two 14-year-olds and a 17-year-old who left Montville Township, New Jersey on Thursday night. Authorities shifting the matter to a missing persons investigation at that time, but it wasn't until 5:30 Friday evening that the trio was seen again, this time at the Denville, New Jersey train station. Then a day later on Saturday afternoon, MTA officials recognized the group all the way in Connecticut at a train station in Stamford. But when MTA officers attempted to make contact with the boys, the two 14-year-olds fled as they were taking the 17-year-old into protective custody.
28: Fox's Chandler Painter. Police say the boys appear to have left their homes on their own accord, but the motive behind what they're doing here is still unknown. Towns and cities across Kentucky cleaning up after catastrophic flooding ripped through their state. Birch Lick Missionary Baptist Church in Jackson County, one of those affected areas of flooding. But their pastor, Kenny Johnson, speaking to Fox 56, said folks actually feel fortunate in a way.
2: It could have been a lot worse. And so we thank God that it didn't get worse. And you know, we're tough. We'll clean up and we'll keep going.
28: Severe rain is expected to last throughout the night. Four deaths have already been reported due to the flooding. In Venezuela, meantime, the number of dead from this week's twin earthquakes climbing to at least 1,430, more than 68,000 people still missing in spots. Families and volunteers are digging through rubble themselves, noting that government crews are overwhelmed and slow to respond in spots as that rescue and salvage operation grows. I'm Paul Stevens. This is Fox News.
31: 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Now your local forecast from the Hanson Paving Weather Center.
3: Chance of thunderstorms today. Otherwise, cloudy skies expected. High temperatures reach up to 80. Winds out of the southeast, 10 to 15 miles per hour. Mainly cloudy skies expected tonight. Chance of thunderstorms. Lows dip down to about 70. Lots of sunshine tomorrow. High temperatures reach up to 97. I'm meteorologist Paul Frombly on KNSI. Right now, 64.
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1: Welcome to the Jason in the House podcast. Really appreciate your time. Well, we got a good one today. We got Noah Rothman. He's got a new book out. It's called Blood and Progress. We're going to have a vibrant discussion about blood and progress, because unfortunately, we have this rise of left-wing violence. His book, Blood and Progress, A Century of Left-Wing Violence in America. He's a super sharp, well-read, exceptionally smart person, and it could not be more timely. I mean, you look at the attack, the would-be assassination attempt and plot on the president, and the highest levels of our federal government there in celebration of America 250. Pretty scary stuff. But what he does is he chronicles some of the other attacks and aggressive nature of the left that largely goes unreported or just sort of justified because, oh, Republicans are so bad. Donald Trump is so bad. So Noah Rothman will be here, and we're going to be talking about that, and that'll be good stuff. Really do appreciate that. So the other thing is, I want to talk about that attack on the president. It didn't happen. It was thwarted by law enforcement. There would be attackers were taken down earlier in June. But I think we have a lot more to learn about this. Fortunately, at least the early reports are that, you had somebody in a relative who was very concerned and contacted law enforcement. Now, here's the thing. Law enforcement has, I don't know how many thousands of tips every day, but it just goes to show that these tips, this little see something, hear something, if I see something, I should say something, that really is important. Now, following up on each of these things requires a lot of time and effort, and we pay people, oftentimes not very much, in order to make sure that we follow these through to find out whether or not they're real. This one happened to be very real. If you remember, in Southern California, we had a similar thing around Christmas time. And again, not enough credit to the good men and women who actually foil these types of things. But I really do worry about the future and what's happening there. So that's just a bit about the news. I also want to highlight this in the New York Post, last thing for our news item. So the Southern Poverty Law Center, Congress is now finally getting serious about investigating them, in addition to what the law enforcement is doing. But here's the headline that's coming across on the New York Post. Okay, New York Post, very responsible organization. Southern Poverty Law Center boss funneled $1.2 million to lover in neo-Nazi group. Pair even had a joint bank account. Now, I got to tell you, you're talking about a neo-Nazi group from the Southern Poverty Law Center. That was their whole mission, was to root out these evil people, right? The Southern Poverty Law Center was supposed to be the authority. And if you were on their list, law enforcement used that as justification in order to target you and go after you. And now we're finding out, at least the allegation is, that the Southern Poverty Law Center boss gave $1.2 million to somebody she was in love with or had some sort of love affair with in this group, and that they shared a joint bank account? Oh my goodness, that begs a lot more questions than it answers. But that is part of the news and something needs to be followed up with in a big, big way. All right, time to bring on the stupid, because you know what? There's always somebody doing something stupid somewhere. All right, we're going to start back with the New York Knicks. Again, congratulations, great team. They dominated. They swept through and achieved the championship. But here's the headline that comes out of Fox News. This actually came from Outkick. Outkick, Clay Travis, that group, they're actually owned by Fox. So here's the headline. Knicks legend caught eating fries like bone-in wings during NBA Finals, and fans cannot look away. So I've watched this little video. This is Clyde Frazier. So picture a French fry. It's maybe got a little sauce on it. Now picture, pretend that that French fry is like a chicken wing. And you just kind of put it up to your mouth and sort of nibble on it and chew around it. Like you don't want to get the bone, but you want to get the meat. He's doing that with French fries. About the stupidest thing you've seen. You got to watch the video. But I think you can envision what's going on there. All right, next one, we're going to News 12 out in New Jersey. This one, the headline, you got to always read a headline that starts with Florida man. Florida man accused of using fake DOJ, Department of Justice, seal in letters to car company. So what's going on here with the allegation here is he was trying to get out of his car lease debt by pretending to be a high-ranking Department of Justice prosecutor. Pretty stupid idea, folks. Don't be doing, don't make your financial woes and your financial problems worse by impersonating, the allegation is, trying to get out of your car lease debt by, you know, pretending to be a Department of Justice prosecutor. Not a good idea. All right, and our number one. Oh my gosh. This comes from the Associated Press, okay? Patagonia is evidently suing a drag queen. Now, this drag queen environmentalist's name is Patagonia. So Patagonia, the company, is suing Patagonia, G-O-N-I-A, for $1 because she sold clothing and tried to trademark the name, breaking an early agreement they had. Now, evidently, they entered into some sort of agreement. I don't know what the agreement is. But Patagonia was trying to take advantage of it and market clothing under Patagonia against a company called Patagonia, which is a little different spelling. So, nothing like the $1 lawsuit, but oh my goodness, people. Go find a real job. Do something else. That's my suggestion, if the allegation is true.
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0: It's Jason in the house.
1: Time to bring on our guest because I'm really excited about this. Noah Rothman's got this great book out, so let's bring in Noah. Thanks so much for joining us on the Jason in the House podcast. Do appreciate it.
2: Absolutely, my pleasure. Thanks for having me, Jason.
1: Hey, congratulations on this new book. Now, I got to tell you, right off the bat, you have like a really cool name. That's like, it sounds like an author's name, like Noah Rothman. Like that actually sounds like a guy who writes really smart books. Has anybody ever told you that?
2: I think that was my parents' whole plan. They had my life trajectory planned out, yeah, 1981, and it's just projected from there.
1: Oh my gosh, you were born in 1981. You're making me feel old. Thanks, my friend. I really do appreciate it. We're off
2: to
1: a great start.
2: I already feel old.
1: No, listen, congratulations. I want to talk about a lot of different things, but you got this new cool book out. I love the cover of it. It's called Blood and Progress. A century of left-wing violence in America. This isn't some new phenomenon, is it? This isn't just something that sprung up, you know, spontaneously just a little while ago. Tell us about kind of your research, what you found, and why you wrote this book.
2: Well, sure. Well, I write about the things that scare me. And one of the things that freak me out is domestic political violence and all the consequences that can flow from it. And we've been privy to endless exhortations for us to understand that the right is where all the domestic political violence comes from. We hear that all the time. And we hear about it a lot now because it reliably follows any incident of obvious or confirmed political violence from the left. An assassination or attempted assassination, a shooting at an ICE facility, an attack on a federal law enforcement, the mobs that descend on American cities almost nightly. You got to understand, it's the American right that's uniquely violent. And it's about time that we confront the evidence of our own eyes, right? And when you confront it, as I did, you see that looking at the last 125 years or so, American history is peppered with anarchistic and socialistic violence, and it comes in waves. We're experiencing one right now, is my contention. But we've experienced several in the past, in the 1910s and the 1920s, the anarchist bombing campaigns, the Marxist terror cells of the 1970s. And the scholars who study this stuff all describe their eras as forgotten. Correctly, they are forgotten. But that forgetting is cultivated, the ignorance is motivated. And so the generation that is experiencing this wave of violence has no antibodies because there is an effort to suppress, and I maintain that it is an effort to suppress the study of these periods and to learn the lessons and apply the lessons that we glean from these waves of left-wing violence. So that's the goal of this book, is to educate.
1: Why are there waves? Like, what calms it down and what brings it back up again?
2: Well, what calms it down is a combination of factors, and this is theory on my part, but the combination of factors being that the public gets an eyeful of the gruesome violence that is meted out in the name of most often, socialistic revolutionary political objectives, and that they're policed into oblivion. The tools that are on the books, and we have them available to us today, allow us to break up these terror cells. And most of the really dramatic episodes of violence, bombings, assassinations, shootings, that sort of thing, is conducted by a very small amount of people. It's the support network for these sort of things and the audience for violence that creates a permission structure for those who are inclined towards political violence to engage in it. And there's always a certain amount of diluted thinking in the execution of political violence in the pursuit of positive social change. If you think that, you know, a murder will beget good, better circumstances for you and for everybody around you, you've elided a lot of things that happen in the interim, right? But it's the audience for this sort of violence that inspires it, that generates the sort of permission structure that allows people to engage in it. So in the anarcho-socialist movements of the early 20th century, those brutal bombing campaigns and targeted assassinations were carried out not just in the name of labor activism, but the international proletarian revolution. That was the same in the 1960s, 70s, and 80s with the Marxist guerrilla sects, the Weather Underground, the Black Liberation Army, the Symbionese Liberation Army, and a half a dozen others. The FALN, which was one of the deadlier terroristic outfits in the United States in its history. And all of them were conducted in the name of revolutionary activism. The idea being that the United States itself is wholly illegitimate and a moral enterprise, bound inexorably to the rapacious capitalist project. And therefore, it was irredeemable, needed to be broken down to its foundations and rebuilt anew. And we see that today in, if you hear how those who support revolutionary political violence talk and talk amongst themselves, they tell themselves that this is a noble work, that they are engaged in a virtuous pursuit. They perceive themselves to be the agents of change, and that change is a positive thing. So they don't think they're the bad guys in their own minds. But in my book, there's also two reasons why we haven't gotten our hands around this problem. In my estimation, it's twofold. One is the left will not confront the violence on its own side because they are told consistently and repeatedly that there is no violence on their side. There are data sets that purport to claim that. And if you investigate the data sets, they're just wrong. They don't tell you, they don't describe political violence in the way that people think of political violence. So when you see these data sets, some of them say that the violence in this country peaked in 2019, which should get you, you know, pique your curiosity there. But others, you know, include incidents that nobody would think of as political violence, like gang violence or intrafamily violence or prison violence. And it's just not what people think of when they think of political violence. It's like those anti-gun groups that'll tell you, well, there have been 70 school shootings this year. And you're like, I don't remember 70 school shootings. And it turns out what they mean is that somebody discharged a firearm adjacent to a school property. And that's how they inflate these data sets. But the worst part is a smoking gun, in my view, which is a document that was prepared for the Department of Homeland Security in 2021, in which they maintain that the researchers who study violent left-wing extremism face literal intimidation campaigns, smear campaigns from their colleagues, social isolation, even the threat of physical retribution for their work. To say nothing of the fact that the study of this thing is shot through with people who are participants in the violent movements they're supposedly studying. The whole enterprise is fatally subjective, and it's designed, in my view, to promote an erroneous conclusion that the right is uniquely violent and the left is not. And this book, Blood and Progress, attempts to correct the record.
1: Now, obviously, there is some violence that happens to be from somebody who is, quote unquote, on the right.
2: Of course.
1: What did they point to in proportion to into what the left is involved and engaged with?
2: Well, a central feature of the book, a central premise, is that you really can't get your hands around the problem by contending that one side is the problem and the other is not.
1: Right.
2: Because if you study left-wing violent left-wing extremists, they take inspiration and resolve to mete out retribution to their adversaries. It's the vendetta is like the primary motivating factor for those who are inclined towards political violence. And both sides of this equation always see the state as being on the side of the other guys. The state is aligned to the radical left. The state is a fascist institution aligned inexorably with the American right, turns its eye away from violence that's committed by the American right. And the left or the right has its own myths along these lines. So to your question, what they point to, you know, they'll point to and justifiably, in my view, because I don't shy away from the notion that there is a problem with the American right in certain elements. During the 1980s and 1990s, for example, there was this pronounced uptick in what used to be pretty prototypical right-wing violence, which the FBI would say is linked in mostly to sovereign citizen movements, militia movements, racial and ethnic violence. A lot of that is tethered to the American right, captures a lot, but not all. And they would say that, you know, the bombing campaigns, the abortion bombing campaigns of the 1980s, the militia movements of the 1990s, the Oklahoma City bombing, for example, which sprung from a guy who was radicalized by Waco and by the Turner Diaries. It's all a continuum, right? It all happens along this timeline. One of the problems that I attempt to identify at the final chapter of this book is the degree to which the American right is beginning to look a lot like the American left insofar as the tactics that it applies are conducive to the kind of violence that the left pursues. We're seeing things like affinity groups, which used to be an exclusively left-wing phenomenon, being adopted by the right. Black bloc tactics, mob violence, as was in evidence on January 6th. That sort of stuff used to be anathema to the American right. Now we're getting this undifferentiated view of a violent amalgam, which on the margins disagrees with each other on principles and strategy, perhaps, but tactically, they're increasingly indistinct. And that, to me, is a five-alarm fire. I hope it's addressed by Blood and Progress, but it won't be comprehensive unless policymakers begin to look in, at their unlovely reflection in the mirror and resolve to address the permission that they tacitly, not directly, but tacitly provide those in their orbits to engage in catastrophic thinking, apocalypticism, and therefore resolve to take matters into their own hands and, you know, give license to vigilantism, which will be a much more pronounced feature of the American social compact if people conclude that the state is no longer concerned for their safety and their family's safety. That's a rational conclusion in the minds of someone who perceives themselves to be existentially threatened, which is why the state has to be a neutral arbiter in this thing and to resolve to police the kind of violence that we're experiencing today from all sides of this equation. When it's not equal, when it's not dispassionate, when it's not neutral, the application of law becomes something that is perceived as oppression. And that begets the kind of catastrophism that can metastasize into expressions of political violence.
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14: News on Angelo Bavaro. The U.S. and Iran trading new blows, threatening peace talks.
15: Overnight, the United States launched a new round of strikes against Iran in response to the IRGC targeting yet another oil tanker. According to U.S. Central Command, a variety of different targets were hit.
14: Fox's Trey Yingst, Iran launching missiles in retaliation. The desperate search for survivors continues in Venezuela days after massive dual earthquakes.
16: The death toll now surpassing 1,400, and it's only expected to rise. Crews are struggling to remove debris due to limited equipment. Constant aftershocks are also making rescue efforts difficult.
14: Fox's Chanley Painter. Three firefighters died and two were injured tackling fires on the Colorado-Utah border. The largest blaze, the Cottonwood Fire, has grown to more than 144 square miles. 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
17: 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Now your local forecast from the Hanson Paving Weather Center.
18: Chance of thunderstorms today. Otherwise, cloudy skies expected. High temperatures reach up to 80. Winds out of the southeast, 10 to 15 miles per hour. Mainly cloudy skies expected tonight. Chance of thunderstorms. Lows dip down to about 70. Lots of sunshine tomorrow. High temperatures reach up to 97. I'm meteorologist Paul Frombly on KNSI. Right now, 64.
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1: My deep research into the Secret Service, their failings, what they do well, what they don't do well. You know, one of the biggest, most catastrophic things that can happen is the assassination of a president, a vice president, or a president or vice presidential candidate. That this country will become unglued, and there's a lot of people who would like to see that. So, what can we do? What should we be doing? What is the prescription? It's a big country, and you know, life happens fast, and you got these small groups like the one with the attack on the UFC fight or at the White House, the assassination attempt. How do we deal with that?
2: Yeah, so my biggest fear is yours, it sounds like, which is that our luck runs out and that the president is assassinated or some high level figure within the administration is murdered. I fear that that would set off the kind of cascading cycle of retributive reprisals that really can beget a very Hobbesian situation here. And we're getting very close to it just by virtue of our failure to grapple with the problem and fail to understand its contours and scope. And yeah, my biggest fear is that the threat posed by political violence will persist because the left is not being policed and because the right will resolve to respond to that with equal measure, if not more measure. That's just how these things work. These two phenomena are reciprocal. They feed off one another. Right. And then the targeted assassinations and the directed riots and the orgiastic displays of anarchic violence will continue. And vigilantism will become a more potent force in American political life just because people will conclude that the state is no longer on their side. So they have to take measures into their own hands. And that violence begets more violence and the social compact erodes. And we can, you know, the notion here that there will be no law that to which we will be responsive casts an ever lengthening shadow. That's where I think we are. We're on the precipice today. In the final chapter of this book, the conclusion, I offer nothing like a comprehensive panacea solution to the problem of violence in the United States. I don't have that solution. I don't think anybody does. And anybody who tells you they do is probably trying to sell you something. And I'm trying to sell you something. I'm trying to sell you a book. But that's all, I promise. But there are some things that can be done around the margins. The New Line Institute has some recommendations for law enforcement, rhetorical recommendations that would help deprive those who are inclined towards political violence of this narrative that they use to justify political violence, which is that the state and the police are out to get them. There's some behaviors that we can model as well. I think restoring politics to its proper place would be desirable. Right now, politics, as we understand it, knows no rational bounds. It has nothing to do with legislation or elections or the enumerated duties of our elected figures. It's the food you eat. It's the commercials and television you watch. It's the music you listen to. It's alcohol. It's sex. It's comic books. It's everything. And that's just not how politics works in this country. And by thinking that way, you create this moral imperative for yourself that the government can't respond to because it's beyond its remit. And so you convince yourself that this enterprise is just illegitimate because it's deaf to what you regard as these, intense moral imperatives. There's a few things that we can do around the margins. But the biggest thing, and my sole objective with this book, is to compel the American left, responsible figures on the American left, to acknowledge that left-wing political violence exists and is a problem. It's a very small, narrow objective, but it is the biggest problem that I see, because right now you hear, and there's a whole elaborate structure around the promulgation of this lie that the American right is, if not uniquely violent, uniquely murderous, and therefore it getting policing the American right will resolve the problem of American political violence. And it's just a falsehood. And it is something to which a lot of very important and influential figures, captains of industry and heads of institutions in this country are beholden to. And until they are not, this problem will not be fixed. It will only get worse. And the cycle of retributive violence that I fear for will get more, loom larger and larger on the horizon.
1: No, I think I don't want to say it's inevitable, but it would be naive to suggest that. I hearken back to the attack on 9/11 and the recommendations that came from that. And one of the core findings is sort of an odd moment, as I call it. Like, I fear that law enforcement does not have the cohesiveness nor the creativity to think the way an adversary would think. And that whole world is changing so rapidly with artificial intelligence, with drones, as was the case that trying to do the attack on the White House. Like, these are things become very difficult to deal with. The drones, for instance. I remember it was a long time ago. It was probably more than 10 years ago. Prime Minister Merkel, right? Merkel in Germany had a drone land at her feet. They were doing a presentation. And the attacks that happen now, if you look at Ukraine and Russia, is largely a drone war. And that is coming to our shores because it's so readily available. And it begs the question, like, who's in charge of our airspace? Like, who do you call?
2: Yeah.
1: Like,
2: no, and technology.
1: You're gonna call your
2: feature.
1: Local police force? You're gonna call the highway patrol?
2: Well, like, at some point, yeah. I mean, our local municipalities will need to have anti-drone technology at the ready, because one of the features of this most recent plot, according to prosecutors, against the UFC event was explosive-laden drones. If 9/11 hadn't happened, we'd be experiencing a lot more bombings today than we have. The bomb was the instrument of the political terrorists in throughout the 20th century, and it just became a lot harder to get your hands on explosive material after 9/11. Which is not to say that there aren't bombings. During the 2020 riots, during the Chaz independent capital zone, autonomous zone, whatever they call it, the insurrection inside Seattle, there was a bombing of a police precinct, blew a hole in the wall. There have been occasional bombings since, none of them especially large, but it's not unheard of, usually using commercial elements like fireworks, for example. But you can get a couple of M80s together, you have a pretty decent weapon. And it seems like the first element of this, of the retreat of these waves, comes when the public believes that they are the targets of these terroristic enterprises, that they truly do believe there are no innocents, and they're not targeting very specific figures that the general public maybe is sympathetic towards, but doesn't perceive themselves to be among, like the industrialist class or the wealthy classes. So when in September of 1920, the Italian anarchists detonated a bomb outside the stock market, the stock exchange, and it killed many people, and it shattered windows for blocks, and that glass rained down on the streets, and there were many injuries and many deaths. And most of the people who were killed were just regular workers, couriers, mail deliverers, clerks, the sort of people who were outside what the general public thought were the targets of this labor campaign, as they understood it to be, which was nevertheless threatening. They thought it was threatening and menacing, but they didn't perceive themselves to be on the receiving end of it. They thought that was reserved for the Rockefellers and the Carnegies of the world. No, not so. So the public withdrew its support for that. Likewise, in 1975, the FALN's bombing of Francis Tavern, also in Lower Manhattan, which killed a lot of, regular people, not those captains of industry that the FALN was supposedly targeting, but regular people. That created a groundswell of withdrawal of the support for the sort of violence that the Weather Underground, for example, was meeting out in this period. The FALN wouldn't be

0: have to get there first, but history suggests we do.
1: Yeah. So the book, again, is Blood in Progress, Noah Rothman. You find it out. Just came out. It's pretty, still pretty new, pretty fresh here. Looking for a good summer read that'll make you think.
0: It's a very late beach read.
1: I feel good. Pick me up a book, as I like to say. You know, in our podcast, we need to learn a little bit more about you. And I know we're running short of time here, but just a little bit more about growing up, where you came from, what was life like? You know, how do you get to this point where, gosh, do you find this fascinating? You obviously do. You're great at articulating it and writing it. But how did you get from here to there? Where did you grow up?
0: Well, I grew up in Western New Jersey. I'm actually about 10 minutes away from my home that I grew up in as a kid. And it didn't work. It's just that the house that came on the market happened to be there. So my roots are set deep in Western New Jersey soil and pretty much never left. But I came up in public high schools here and went to, I was in musical theater as a kid, and I got a theater scholarship. And I went to study it in Drew University in Madison, New Jersey. And then at the beginning of my sophomore year, the September 11th attacks occurred. And I had always been invested in politics, and particularly the study of foreign affairs. Remember how I said, like, I study the things that freak me out? One of the things that freaked me out is nuclear weapons. So as a kid, I studied everything I could about thermonuclear weapons. And from there, I studied the Cold War. And from there, I taught myself Cyrillic and Russian. And then from there, I started Russian history as an undergrad.
1: Well, because we all do that. I mean, come on. No, everybody does that.
0: So, you know, just the basics of Russian. And it was an interest, so it became my minor. But then after 9/11, I said, well, I should probably do something more serious with my life. So studying Russian history and the Cold War period became my major. And I went to work at WABC Radio in New York City, big conservative talker over there, because I liked WABC and wanted to get in the door. And I ended up staying there for 6 years and became a producer of one of the shows over there. And then subsequently, I went back to school, got a grad degree in, again, Soviet history and security policy in the post-Soviet space. So that was my, you know, I study the things that freak me out. And political violence is one of those things that freak me out. So when I began working as a columnist and a commentator, I would chronicle the extent to which political violence was becoming a more pronounced feature of American public life. And it was getting no attention throughout the Occupy period, throughout the Iraq War period, where there were consistent riots and anti-capitalist violence, you know, seemingly every year. And then Donald Trump comes on the scene, and Donald Trump agitates his supporters to get violent with the people who are harassing him and his movement. And that gets a ton of attention. And I'm condemnatory of that. And everybody else is condemnatory of that, as they should be. Right-wing violence is not a myth. However, the attacks on Trump supporters at the time got no attention. Trump supporters would be egged, have the clothes ripped off their back, beaten bloody. Police officers would be attacked with bottles. Riots would occur outside Trump rallies. They'd shut them down. And the mainstream press would kind of yawn about it, or imply that it was due and deserved and a reciprocal response to the president's
1: justified
0: agitation. Absolutely. And throughout the first term of this presidency into the 2020 riots, the permission structure was there for left-wing violence to, as though it was a permissible feature of American life, just kind of a quirky and understandable response to the conditions that we were all experiencing. And that's a sort of permission structure for violence that drove me nuts and made me, you know, very concerned for the future of this country. And then I started, you know, I wrote a piece for Commentary Magazine in December of 2024. It was the cover of the February magazine. It was right after the assassination of Brian Thompson by Luigi Mangione, who became a figure of celebrity on the left, even before he was known, just by virtue of the fact that he had performed this act of human sacrifice in service to a revolutionary ideal. Political figures ranging from Elizabeth Warren to AOC to Chris Murphy to Bernie Sanders, all of them condemned the murder, but then said, but you have to understand, the health system is broken. And in Bernie's case, he said the education system is broken, the housing system is broken, the election system is broken, the financial system is broken, this country is broken. So what do you expect but violence designed to bring the whole order down? Freaked me out, right? So then I wrote this proposal for this book, and it was difficult to sell it until Sarah Milgram and Yasha Yaron were slaughtered outside a Jewish event in Washington, D.C. by a textbook case, Elias Rodriguez, who was a revolutionary Marxian figure attracted to Islamist violence. Absolute textbook. Then I sold the book. And then Charlie Kirk was murdered. And this book was supposed to come out in October of this year. And we had to push it up because people kept dying. This book is bound up in bloodshed. I kind of have to worry about my immortal soul because of the degree to which whenever, you know, an act of murderous left-wing violence occurs, it boosts, you know, the visibility of this book and therefore mine. And it's a little gauche, but it's nevertheless the case that

0: I'm trying to raise awareness around the conditions that keep leading to these horrific acts of violence and then keep leading us to forget about them without undue alacrity. You know, the degree to which we move on from these things as though they've just become sort of a feature of life in the United States is really discouraging and really threatening. It's the sort of thing that keeps me up at night. So that's, to make a very long story short, that's how we got here.
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0: Jason in the house.
1: I got to ask you a few personal questions as we wrap up here. We do this with everybody. So if you don't mind, here we go. You ready?
2: Yeah.
1: What was your high school mascot?
2: A Viking.
1: Oh, because there were a lot of Vikings in Western New Jersey. Is that true? That makes a lot of sense to me.
2: I mean,
1: Noah, yeah. Okay.
2: Our major rivals were the Lions. So, you know, it was Vikings versus Lions, which is textbook mythology.
1: UFOs, UAPs, real, fake? What's your read on that?
2: I mean, unidentified flying objects are real, obviously. And unmanned aerial vehicles are real, obviously. And some of these anomalous things that we're seeing are very curious. And I'd be curious to see, the.
1: Now, are you saying they're real because they're unidentified or real because they're aliens?
2: They're real phenomenon. I'm not saying they're aliens. I haven't seen nearly enough evidence that we have intelligent extraterrestrial life on this planet Earth. There's a bit of a leap of logic there. But that's not to say that, there's more in my philosophy than is dreamt of in heaven and earth. And I don't have the answer to say that we've never experienced.
1: I am fascinated by it. I want to learn a lot more. I just think this is one of the biggest stories of my lifetime. And I want to learn
2: a lot
1: more
2: of variables there that I think we need to explore further before I jump
1: totally
2: on board with aliens.
1: 100%. 100%. That and Bigfoot. I have a curiosity.
2: Bigfoot, obviously. I mean, that one's definitely real. Let's be honest.
1: All right.
2: The New Jersey Devil.
1: Last question. Best advice you ever got?
2: Best advice I ever got from my father, who said that the universe, you're never going to have an original idea. The universe will give whatever idea you have to 500 other people. It's just a race to get to market. The first person to get this idea to market, to operationalize it, to get it into the hands of the people who find it valuable, that's the whole objective of life. There are a lot of smart people out there with great ideas. Not all of them are industrious enough to see those ideas to fruition and to benefit from them and therefore create value from them, benefit other people, and therefore derive benefit from themselves. Best advice I ever got. Work hard, work fast, get to market as soon as you possibly can, because you're not smarter than other people, but you can be more industrious than other people.
1: Yeah, it's great advice. It's really good. The more I think about that, I'm a big fan of that. Noah Rothman, again, congratulations. Blood in Progress, it's out now. Really appreciate your time to share that perspective. And I think the book will do exceptionally well. It's certainly timely because these things keep coming at us in a rapid sense. And I don't think we have peaked at this. I think going into the 2028 election, unfortunately, I think the violence and the scare tactics and everything else, particularly a combination with AI and social media, it's just getting out of control. And so your book could not be more timely. Congratulations. And thanks for joining us on the Jason in the House podcast.
2: Thank you, Jason. This has been a treat. I appreciate it.
1: Well, thanks so much, Noah. Wasn't that a fascinating discussion? It scares me a little bit. I like people that write books about things that scare them because they dive right into it. And then he has a unique ability to communicate it, right? Both in writing and verbally. He's got an incredible skill set. So, hoping you can rate this podcast. That's always helpful. I want to remind people you can subscribe to it. It comes out once a week. 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Again, rate it, review it. That would be great. Join us again next week. I'm Jason Chaffetz. This has been Jason in the House.
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7: Peace under pressure. I'm Angelo Bavaro, Fox News. The U.S. and Iran exchanging more blows in the Persian Gulf, extending fighting around the Strait of Hormuz into a third day.
8: We're tracking developments out of the Middle East today. The United States conducting a new round of strikes against Iran in response to the IRGC targeting shipping vessels in the Strait of Hormuz. According to U.S. Central Command, a variety of different targets were hit, including military surveillance sites, radar systems, communication systems, drone storage facilities, and mine layer capabilities. Now, the president posted a Truth Social shortly after the strike, saying United States aircraft just struck Iranian missile and drone storage locations and coastal radar sites for violating the ceasefire agreement again. It is very possible that they will never learn. The president goes on to say, there may come a point when we are no longer able to be reasonable and will be forced to militarily complete the job that we very successfully started.
7: Fox's Trey Yingst, Iran launching missiles in retaliation. The death toll in Venezuela, expected to keep climbing after devastating back-to-back earthquakes. It now stands at least 1,400.
9: It has been a terrible week here, more than 72 hours after these twin earthquakes. Destruction as rescue workers try to pull anybody who may still be alive from the rubble. There is a city block right now that is cornered off, and military, police, rescue workers all working under one command, trying to save whoever they can. And unfortunately, Fallecidos is at 43. That's the amount of people that they've pulled from these three buildings. There is an excavator on top of the rubble, a 17-floor condo building that has fully collapsed. And unfortunately, there are so many stories of people who lived here and are unaccounted for.
7: Fox's Nate Foy. Today marks the start of the knockout round at the World Cup. South Africa and Canada match up at 3 p.m. Eastern. 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
7: Texas Democrats are gathering in Corpus Christi this weekend for their state convention, all ahead of the upcoming midterms. It comes as Democratic Congressman James Tallarico and Republican Attorney General Ken Paxton remain locked in a tight Senate race. Texas Governor Greg Abbott joining Fox and Friends Weekend to react.
12: So what Tallarico stands for, what the Democrats on the entire party ticket stand for, are antagonistic to the values of the state of Texas.
7: President Trump says he will campaign in Texas for Paxton. Former Vice President Kamala Harris has endorsed Tallarico. President Trump backed Louisiana Republican Julia Letlow, defeating State Treasurer John Fleming in Saturday's primary runoff. Letlow is vying for the seat against soon-to-be vacating Senator Bill Cassidy.
13: Tonight, Louisiana sent a clear message that they want a candidate to represent them in the Senate who will always put America first and never turn her back on Louisiana voters.
7: Cassidy voted to convict the president on impeachment charges back in 2021. President Trump canceled the signing of the 21st Century Road to Housing Act, claiming that he will not pass it until Congress passes the Save America Act. In an interview with NBC Meet the Press, Republican Senator Roger Marshall says that move by the president is necessary in order to pass a bill that would protect the integrity of America.
14: This is classic Donald Trump negotiation style. He's going to grab every leverage point he can, and this is one to get the bigger priority to cross the finish line, and that's election integrity.
7: The Save America Act would require voters to prove their citizenship. The act has been rejected by Democrats who claim that that bill would prevent millions of Americans from accessing the polls who may not be able to access their legal documents. I'm Angelo Bavaro, and this is Fox News.
15: 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Now your local forecast from the Hanson Paving Weather Center.
16: Chance of thunderstorms today. Otherwise, cloudy skies expected. High temperatures reach up to 80. Winds out of the southeast, 10 to 15 miles per hour. Mainly cloudy skies expected tonight. Chance of thunderstorms. Lows dip down to about 70. Lots of sunshine tomorrow. High temperatures reach up to 97. I'm meteorologist Paul Trombley on KNSI. Right now, 64.
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0: Now, Brett Baer's All-Star Panel.
6: Vice President J.D. Vance says the U.S. and Iran have laid a very good foundation, his words, for a final deal. Tentative agreements reached to secure transit through the Strait of Hormuz and offer temporary sanctions relief for the Islamic Republic. Before departing Switzerland and those negotiations, Vice President Vance confirmed that Tehran will readmit IAEA inspectors to monitor their nuclear sites, though warned that a lengthy road lies ahead before a final agreement can be reached.
7: The way that I think about it is very simple. We laid a very good foundation for a successful final deal. The final deal is the house. We set the foundation. We haven't built the house, but we've laid a successful foundation to get to a good place for the American people. I think it's important for all of us to appreciate how much was done, but honestly, there is still a lot to do as we continue to make progress on the nuclear talks, on the economic talks, as we continue to demine the straits and ensure that that flow of traffic continues to pick back up. A lot of progress, but still some work to do, and we're very committed to doing exactly that.
6: Back at home, voters head to the polls for primary elections in New York. The races reflect a high-stakes battle for the direction of the Democratic Party, pitting traditional establishment candidates against far-left Democratic socialists in some cases. With that, let's bring in our panel. Democratic pollster, CEO of Shone Cooperman Research, Carly Cooperman, former Deputy Chief of Staff to President George W. Bush, Karl Rove, and Fox News Chief Congressional Correspondent Chad Pergram. Chad, let me start with you, because in Congress, the War Powers Act was passed by the Senate. It's already passed the House. This restricts or would send a message of restricting further military action in Iran. It is non-binding, but it's kind of historic in that this vote marked the first time since the enactment of the War Powers Resolution of 1973 that both chambers of Congress have approved a concurrent resolution directing a president to end a military conflict. What's the significance of that?
8: Yeah, you're right in the sense that it's kind of symbolic, but the idea that you have enough Republicans now in the Senate to try to rebuke the president on this issue. They don't like how the war has gone. They understand that things are supposedly winding down. They appreciate the fact that they seem to have some sort of an agreement, although there are lots of questions about that. But you know, it indicates kind of the direction this has been going for a while. And this was not anything that people should look at saying, oh, they're just, getting on the record or something like this. This was engineered by Chuck Schumer, the Democratic leader, to put them on the record the night before the president was going to come to the Capitol and meet with most Senate Republicans. Now, whether or not that comes up in the meeting, I think they're more concerned about the memorandum of understanding and where that's going. I think they want, specific concrete details. Mike Johnson, the Speaker of the House, he's indicated that he believes that the president will brief Republicans on this, or the administration will brief Republicans on this. And this comes at the same time that they're asking for an awful lot of money to foot the bill for this war. I mean, we had some reporting confirmed by our colleague Jennifer Griffin that they believe that the cost is about, $80 to $90 billion. And that's something that's going to have to go into a supplemental bill. Now, they're talking about doing that bill sometime before the end of July. It would also address fraud, maybe some tax cuts. But you talk to a lot of Republicans, they don't think that there's any way to get that piece of legislation done simply because they're running out of time. A lot of people can't tell you directly what's in it. And they don't like the idea that they are taking the appropriations process out of the hands of the appropriators and going through this special, mechanism called budget reconciliation that is immune to a filibuster. They think that they're just fundamentally changing that. So these are going to be questions that come up at the meeting with the president. But in particular, he's kind of frustrated with the Senate over the fact that they can't pass the Save America Act that requires the proof of citizenship to vote. He's upset that they won't change the filibuster. And I think that some Republicans in that meeting are poised to give it back to the president because they don't like the fact that he has undercut their agenda. They were going to quickly confirm Jay Clayton as the director of national intelligence in a matter of days after he was confirmed. That was sidetracked. They also have not renewed FISA. I talked to one Republican source over the weekend who said that, that tells me that he's not really, serious about national security.
6: Yeah, he has not, Carl, had wins lately on the board. And, they're trying to portray this Iran deal as a win, but there are many, many questions about what the future looks like. In fact, even some of the things they said this week, the vice president, about the IAEA inspectors, the Iranians came out and said, well, it's not going to go like that. And we've seen this numerous times about the Strait of Hormuz, about different negotiating points that suddenly the Iranians say something different. But for this War Powers Resolution Act, just to stay on this for a second, you had Rand Paul, Susan Collins, Lisa Murkowski, Bill Cassidy vote with the Democrats to pass the resolution. You had John Fetterman of Pennsylvania, the only Democrat in the Senate to vote against the resolution. You had Mitch McConnell in the hospital, Dave McCormick in Pennsylvania with the president. It's non-binding, but still, Carl, it does send a message.
9: Yeah. Well, virtually every president since it was passed in 1973 has thought that the War Powers Act is unconstitutional. But rather than confronting it, they've dealt with it. But yeah, this is a rebuke to the president, and it shows a deep-seated difference among some Republicans and all the Democrats except one with the conduct of this whole exercise. You're right. The vice president goes out and says the IAEA inspectors are going to be in shortly, and the Iranians say, not according to us. And I suspect we're going to see a lot of that. Whether it's the opening of the Strait of Hormuz or the ability to, sort of control the excesses of their support for terrorism, that we're going to have one view and they're going to have another. And they've got the advantage that they understand the midterm is coming. And guess what? There ain't any midterms in Iran that they need to worry about.
6: Yeah. Carly, it is something about the president can say it and say it and say it again, but there has to be a finishing part of these negotiations. He can also say that there's vandalism in the reflecting pool, but you have to show it or see it. So I do think that there is something about getting wins on the board for the president that they haven't had recently.
10: Yeah, that's right. I mean, in the case of the Iran war, we've seen polling data after data showing this was an unpopular to begin with. It's only gotten increasingly unpopular as it's taken the president much longer than he expected for things to happen, for things to wrap up. This was presented as something that was going to be an easy in and out, obviously got more complicated than that. And so as the economic impact is felt back at home with gas prices going up, we're now into the summer, there's midterm elections. You have more and more Republicans coming along to the side of what are we doing? This needs to end. There is no upside for us here. And if we finally have a deal and we're literally where we started out before we started this whole mess, it's a really, really hard thing to sell to the public.
6: We'll be back with more right after this.
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6: So we have the primary in New York, a number of races that have Democratic Socialists taking on traditional Democrats. Mm-hmm. For as badly positioned as Republicans are maybe now heading into the midterms, it seems like there is a light at the end of the tunnel if there is this crack between Democrats and Democratic Socialists.
10: Yeah, no, absolutely. I mean, this is not 2018. The Democratic Party is still trying to figure out where it's landing, how to recover from the last presidential election. You know, we've seen in the different primaries that have taken place this cycle, It's not all one formula, but there certainly are two conflicts happening, the far left versus the more traditional moderates playing out, and then also this idea of outsider versus establishment. I think there is this disdain, obviously, for, you know, establishment over and over again, so Democrats are drawn to outsiders. But at the same time, Democratic primary voters like their electeds, they like people with experience, and so you're seeing it play out in different places. In New York City specifically, you've got a new mayor who has a lot of political capital. He is still popular in the city and well-liked, and I think he sees very little downside for really sticking his neck out for some of these far-left candidates challenging these, like, well-known, well-established people. If he wins, great, look at him extending this DSA kind of brand. Not so great for the bigger Democratic Party. And if he loses, you know, he moves forward.
6: Mm-hmm. Carl, does this potentially help Republicans with the contrast?
9: Well, it does if they get on the offense, if they start attacking Democrats, saying your party is nominating candidates who want to stand with Hamas as opposed to Israel. Your party is now nominating candidates who want, in the case of Chevalier in New York, she favors free pre-K, free college, free health care, free child care. You know, your party's now being taken over by people who are on the far left. Obviously, a Democrat can say, I don't agree with those things, but it begins to divide the Democrats and at least push on the, it nationalizes the issue and puts the Republicans on the front step.
6: Chad, the president in Pennsylvania, the swingiest of swing states, obviously with a Democratic senator and a Republican senator, in a swing district, going to a Mack truck factory, talking about the economy. Clearly, the administration wants to turn the page and go on the aggressive side of saying why people have more money in their pocket, even though things are more expensive as gas prices are high.
1: Well, I should point out that he was in the district of Ryan McKenzie, who's a freshman Republican from Pennsylvania, who bucked his party over the Democrats' efforts, you know, with the government shutdown, over the Obamacare subsidies. He's one of the Republicans, a handful, who signed on last fall to a discharge petition to go over the head of the speaker and put that on the floor. Now, that ultimately passed the House of Representatives. It didn't become law. That's still something that the Democrats might be able to run on. So, you know, Ryan McKenzie, on one hand, you know, he's built some distance between the president and himself. On other hands, you know, probably helps to have the president there. But, you know, that's a fine line that people like him have to work in, have to, you know, walk in those swing districts. The other thing I think that, you know, we've talked for months now, Brett, that the lesson of the midterms is going to be about redistricting. What it might be if there are a bunch of these Democratic Socialist nominees that come out of New York City and New York State and elsewhere is, you know, the midterm, the lesson would be which party had the biggest schism. Were there enough Republicans who broke away from President Trump or rebuked President Trump at the polls by voting for Democrats? Or have you know, Democrats nominated people who are too unelectable? There's a swing district, for instance, in Omaha, Don Bacon. The Republican moderate is retiring. There's somebody who's very progressive in that district right there, and you look at it on paper and say, yeah, that's a district that probably with Bacon retiring, the Democrats ought to be able to pick up. But if it's somebody that's too far to the left, that's a problem. And just how much of that goes on in the midterms is a factor to watch.
6: I mean, we saw that in the Republican side in 2010, I think it was. We had a number of candidates that people said, no, it's not going to work. And then next cycle, you had The Empire Strikes Back and the traditional Republicans.
1: 2010 was the year the Republicans won, yeah. But you had that, and that's the year they did flip the House, a record 63 seats.
6: I'm thinking of the Christine O'Donnell and all those candidates.
1: Right, on the Senate side, that's right. I'm not a witch, absolutely, yeah. And that's one of the reasons, you know, to be clear here, and I think you're on a good point there, that it worked in the House, but you had people who weren't electable in the Senate. You had Christine O'Donnell in Delaware. That's a seat that, you know, Republicans might have been able to flip. You know, you had Todd Akin in 2012 in Missouri, again, a state that, you know, Democrats, you know, should have been very vulnerable in, and they reelected Claire McCaskill. So, you know, some of those things add up. The question is how much on each side. Are the Democrats able to, you know, win a a seat in Ohio. You know, Max Miller, you know, a Republican, has a lot of baggage there. Some questions about his conduct with his ex-wife, who happens to be Senator Bernie Moreno's daughter. You look at the Democratic candidate, and they're within striking distance there. So even though maybe they lose some of those districts because somebody is too extreme, again, it's not going to be the idea that the Democrats not going to win in New York City. The question is the Democrat going to lose in Omaha? Do they offset that in someplace else, in Ohio or Michigan or some other swing districts? But again, to Carl's point, if they're able to nationalize the election, the Republicans are, then that could be a problem for the Democrats across the board.
6: Carl, when is it too late to change the narrative on the economy? Like, when does the cake get baked for the November midterms?
9: It's no later than Labor Day, maybe even before then. It's when people start going back to school and the fall election becomes crystallized in their minds. If I could, there's one other thing, though, about this tension inside the Democratic Party that's interesting to me. Assume the Democrats win the House and assume that they have a bunch of Democratic socialists on their hard left. This is going to be even more contentious than it was for the Republicans when they had the Tea Party crowd come in 2010. They were at least, limited government, sort of traditional Republican views, maybe a little bit more energetic, maybe a little bit more strident, but they were directionally sort of where the rest of the party was. These DSA types could create a real problem for the Democrats, particularly if Hakeem Jeffries becomes Speaker with a relatively small number of seats. Yeah, I don't think we're going to see a Democrat victory along the lines of Republicans in 2010. If they take the House, I think it's going to be by a relatively small margin, in which case the left-wingers are going to create real problems for Hakeem Jeffries and governing the House.
6: I'd say, Carly, history shows the Democrats herd the cats a lot better than Republicans do. At least Nancy Pelosi managed to. But to Carl's point, it does potentially cause a lot of problems.
10: Yeah, absolutely. Look, Pelosi was very effective at keeping the Democrats in line. Hakeem Jeffries would likely have a challenge that he would have to face. But for now, the Democrats are focused on taking the House back and capitalizing on, Trump himself saying that he doesn't care about the midterms and prioritizing, the Democrats know that they need to be able to connect to voters about the issues that are right in front of them and the economy and the cost of living and the like. And they will have to work out the fractures within the party if they're in the House. But I think for now that can be a tomorrow problem.
6: We'll watch it. Panel, thanks. Now for a bit of history. On June 23rd, 1868, Christopher Latham Sholes and his partners received a U.S. patent for the first commercially successful typewriter. The invention fundamentally shifted global communication and office productivity, also introduced the QWERTY keyboard layout. Sholes designed the specific configuration to separate frequently used pairs of letters, preventing the mechanical type bars from jamming during rapid typing. Manufacturing was later taken over by E. Remington and Sons, a firearms company with the precision machinery required to mass produce the device. Beyond speeding up the written word, the typewriter became a catalyst for social change, playing a pivotal role in opening corporate workforce opportunities for women globally. That legacy lives on today in every modern computer and smartphone keyboard. That'll do it for this week. 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Wherever you download your favorite podcast, be sure to leave a rating and a review. We want to hear from you. For Carly, Carl, and Chad, I'm Brett Baer. We'll be back with more right after this.

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2: News. I'm Paul Stevens. The U.S. launching more new airstrikes against Iran.
3: According to U.S. Central Command, a variety of different targets were hit, including Iranian military surveillance infrastructure, communication systems, air defense sites, drone storage facilities, and mine layer capabilities.
2: Fox's Trey Yingston, Tel Aviv, Israel. More Democrats in D.C. dealing with a rise in the favorability of socialism in their party and more wins by left-leading candidates. Connecticut U.S. Senator Chris Murphy weighs in.
4: You have 40% of Americans today that are working full-time and don't have enough money saved up in the bank for an emergency car repair. Meanwhile, we just saw the first trillionaire made in this economy. This version of capitalism isn't working.
2: Senator Murphy earlier today on NBC's Meet the Press. 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
5: 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Now your local forecast from the Hanson Paving Weather Center.
6: Chance of thunderstorms today. Otherwise, cloudy skies expected. High temperatures reach up to 80. Winds out of the southeast, 10 to 15 miles per hour. Mainly cloudy skies expected tonight. Chance of thunderstorms. Lows dip down to about 70. Lots of sunshine tomorrow. High temperatures reach up to 97. I'm meteorologist Paul Trombley on KNSI. Currently 68.
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15: Hey, all of this money, hundreds of millions of dollars to protect them from Russia, mostly. Okay, so we're spending hundreds of millions of dollars a year. You know, the case could be made that we spent all of the money over the years before me. I cut it back. But listen, we spend all of this money, and then when we want to maybe have help on small stuff, this is small time. This is not the big one. This is small potatoes. They say no, we'd rather not help. Stupid thing to say, because we can say that to them if we want, and we might.
16: President Trump blasting NATO members this week amid lingering tensions within the alliance and with President Trump. This as negotiators work toward a diplomatic solution to end the conflict with Iran, the same conflict that President Trump had called on NATO to assist with, at least parts of it. Let's discuss that and more with NATO Secretary General Mark Rutte. Mr. Secretary General, welcome back to Special Report.
17: Thank you. Good to be back on the program.
16: As you get ready for this meeting, you've heard the president pretty pointed in some of his remarks. What's your thoughts and what are you hoping to accomplish?
17: First of all, on Iran as such, let me just say that I think the president is doing exactly what is needed. Degrading Iran's nuclear capability. Could you imagine if Iran would get its hands on the nuclear weapon? This is an exporter of chaos. It is an exporter of terrorism. It would be devastating for the region, it would be devastating for the whole world, and if that moment would come where they would get their hands on a nuclear weapon, it's too late. We have seen it with North Korea, so I think the president is doing exactly what is necessary. I'm completely behind him on this. But when it comes to NATO, I know there is disappointment, but let's also see these are isolated cases, because there is something more to say about this. Country after country, ally after ally after ally, have made their bases available for epic fury. It means thousands, between 4,000 and 5,000 sorties. So planes taking off from European bases to support epic fury, and therefore you're being this platform of power projection for the United States. So there's more to this than the isolated cases, and sometimes that gets a bit lost now, I think, in the discussion.
16: I guess the president focuses on some of those isolated cases. Reuters had not our war. This is back in March. The German defense minister, Boris Pistorius, was just as direct as his boss, Chancellor Merz. This is not our war. We have not started it. Echoing Germany's stance, French President Emmanuel Macron also said, we are not party to the conflict. In Spain, Prime Minister Pedro Sanchez was quick to denounce the attacks on Iran as reckless and illegal and brushed off threats from Trump to cut trade with Spain if it did not allow jointly operated bases to be used for the war. This is a Reuters write-up, but you add to that the Italian Prime Minister, who has now had a back and forth about the use of bases in Italy. So the President, I think, is pointing to that, right?
17: I think so, yes, you're right, and I totally understand the disappointment, but when you take, for example, Italy, 500 U.S. planes took off from U.S. bases in Italy to support epic fury. So this is massive. When you look at all of Europe, between 4,000 and 5,000, a country like Romania, its capital, Bucharest, they had to cut down on commercial air flights and airplanes because they had to use the airport for the tanker facility. So all this is taking place. But what I will do tomorrow in my discussion with the president is not only discuss this, we will also zoom out from this to this bigger picture of what he is doing for NATO. When you look at the numbers of the investments NATO countries are now making in their own defense, it is staggering. I cannot give you everything tonight because I have to keep something for till tomorrow and for the media tomorrow, but it is huge, and it is much more even than I thought when I started to prepare for this trip. So his success, starting with Trump 45 and now Trump 47, making the whole of the alliance stronger, making the US safer by investing in defense here, but also making his allies in NATO to invest more in their defense. It is immense, and the jobs coming from this in our defense industries on both sides of the Atlantic, both in Europe and in the United States, when you look at those numbers, I will reveal them tomorrow, these are also massive. So there is a big defense dividend in terms of jobs and economy coming from this, all thanks to his leadership.
16: And feel free to release as much as you want tonight, Mr. Secretary General. But the Secretary of State, Marco Rubio, talking about keeping the Strait of Hormuz open and how important that is for countries around the world. Take a listen.
18: No country is allowed to charge tolls or fees on an international waterway. That's existing international law. That's the way it is in international waterways all over the world, and that's the way we expect it will be here. So I don't think we have anybody to convince around here in that regard. I think all the countries in this region would agree with us.
16: What about that specifically, the Strait of Hormuz? Obviously, the president talks about Iran not getting a nuclear weapon going forward at all. Do you think that this operation and where they are now as far as negotiation has been a success?
17: Yes, I think the president, when it comes to Iran, has done exactly what he needed to do. And I think also he is right to move to this deal. And essence, what it means is that Iran will not be able to develop this nuclear capability and therefore not be a threat to the region and the wider world. And when it comes to the strait and this principle of the freedom of navigation, you have seen last week the G7. The president being there in France, in Avignon, which was a big success. They came to joint conclusions. All the leaders supported him when it came to Iran. All the leaders there supported him when it came to this principle of freedom of navigation. You see now massively European allies pre-positioning their assets close to the Strait, so to be able to help, for example, when it comes to demining. What you see here, Brett, is really the President of the United States not only being the President of the United States, he is more than that. He is also the leader of the free world. We will have in 2 weeks a summit in Ankara with the 32 allies plus 10 other nations. So in total 42 nations representing a combined economy of 70 trillion. That's 2.5 the size of the American economy, being led by this president as leader of the free world. They want to follow him on this, and I'm absolutely sure that where the G7 was a big success, also in Ankara we will see these 42 countries coming to joint conclusions.
16: You've credited President Trump with helping to get funding up across the board. Your annual report shows a significant increase in defense investment from countries, 20% increase in defense spending compared to 2024. This is new data coming forward. For the first time, all allies, NATO allies, reported defense expenditure that met or exceeded the 2014 target of 2% of GDP. And as I said, you credited the president. The New York Times writes this about you. Mr. Ruta, who has been called the Trump whisperer, walks a delicate line. NATO needs him to have a close relationship with Mr. Trump. But that coziness has sometimes angered the very European leaders who expect him to placate and modulate Mr. Trump to preserve the alliance. What do you make of that?
17: Well, you know, there will always be differences about style and how you do things. For me, it is simple. The president and I, we became friends when he was Trump 45 and when I was prime minister of the Netherlands. And we continued that friendship when he came back into office, and it was basically he won the elections a month after I took over from Jens Stoltenberg as NATO Secretary General. And I visited him in Mar-a-Lago in November 2024, and we said, hey, great to work together again. And we are doing that. And what I'm saying,

0: sure we stay safe as an alliance in the United States, the alliance as a whole. And again, when we come to Ankara, even 10 more countries visiting. And this is the coalition he is leading of 42 nations against four others. China, North Korea, Iran, Russia, working together, facing this massive counterbalance of these 42 countries led by Donald J. Trump.
1: You mentioned Ankara. Turkey is moving to detain extremists, just according to the Associated Press, trying to make way for that NATO summit to make sure it's safe. Finally, I'd be remiss if I didn't ask you whether you see an end in sight to the Russia-Ukraine war and what comes next.
0: Well, let's pray for that, obviously. And what we're seeing is that Ukraine is doing well on the battlefield. They are, as we speak, killing and seriously wounding about between 30 and 35,000 Russians a month. And these are, of course, incredible numbers. And this has a huge impact on Russia. We see the Russian economy doing badly at the moment. Ukraine is being effective in hitting their energy infrastructure, particularly the oil refineries inside Russia, which of course supports also in money-wise the war effort, because at this moment Putin is spending almost 50% of his state budget on defense. Three-quarters of his tax income is spent on defense. And Ukraine is really doing well. So what we need here is for Putin to play ball, to come to the negotiating table. And again, here it is Donald Trump, as president in February last year, who broke the deadlock with Putin. Witkoff and Kushner, Marco Rubio, all working on getting this peace deal done. But it can only happen if indeed Putin is willing to come along and to work with the others to get this done. And so far, he has only repeated his maximalist demand.
1: Mr. Secretary General, we appreciate your time. We'll look for the headlines out of that meeting.
0: Thank you.
1: We'll be back with more right after this.
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2: On the eve of our nation's 250th anniversary celebrations, we have an opportunity to leave America's public lands better than we found them.
3: Our national parks were built on a simple idea. These are places that belong to all of us. They are meant to be common ground where we come together to celebrate our shared heritage.
4: As we come to you from the National Mall, we want to discuss the bipartisan effort to modernize national parks ahead of America's 250th anniversary. Joining us now, Arkansas Republican Representative Bruce Westerman and California Democratic Representative Jared Huffman. Gentlemen, thanks for being here. Sunny day here on the National Mall. Pretty good set. All right, this piece of legislation, bipartisan Great American Outdoors Act 250, it invests $1.9 billion annually in national parks, public lands, and Bureau of Indian Education facilities. Funded by private donations, onshore energy revenue, and foreign visitor fees, restores campgrounds, trails, and more. Seems an important thing. Why?
2: Oh, Brett, our federal lands are something that all Americans love. They've been here long before we got here. They're going to be here long after we're gone. And I think we'll be remembered by how well we took care of them, what kind of stewards we were. And this is something that brings Republicans and Democrats alike. Jared and I will both tell you there's not a lot of issues that we see the same way, but we're lockstep on this one because we know these parks are so important to Americans, and here it is, our 250th anniversary. Better way to celebrate?
4: We don't think about it, Congressman, a lot, but the U.S. National Parks, there's 63 officially designated in 33 states and territories, 323 million visits last year alone.
5: Yeah, and visitation's going up. So this is a big economic engine. It's obviously part of our history, part of our natural heritage. People love our parks for all these reasons.
4: Yeah, and is there big bipartisan support? House, Senate's working on a bill as well?
5: We think so. Yeah, we've got a little more work to do. But this builds on the success of something Congress did in a bipartisan manner 5 years ago, passing the original Great American Outdoors Act. Since then, it has put billions of dollars into parks in all 50 states, in multiple U.S. territories. It's really been quite successful. And I think what we're trying to do is just build on that success by reauthorizing it.
4: You know, we've been doing this common ground thing since 2022, and more of you all on both sides of the aisle are coming up to talk about this effort. Do you think there's more of it, and we're not covering it enough writ large, or do you think the partisan divide is bigger?
2: I like to give not tours of the Capitol and always get questions about the partisanship. I say, what you don't realize is more bills are passed on suspension. That means two-thirds of the House voted for them than any other way, and you just don't hear about those bills. I know that controversy piques people's attention, but there's a lot of good things that happen in Congress that we agree on, and there's a lot of common ground. I mean, our national parks, there's a lot of common ground there.
4: You know, Kevin Costner has done stuff with Fox Nation. He talked about this and the partisan nature that shouldn't be there, especially when it comes to national parks. Take a listen.
6: Nature sits in silence. It's beautiful. It's awe-inspiring. And it's also vulnerable to our worst instincts. There's really no better time for us to reaffirm our commitment to these places that tell America's story. Conservation can't afford it just can't afford to be a partisan issue.
4: You know, Congressman, one of the things we've seen with this World Cup situation is all of these fans from around the world experiencing America, including this German soccer fan live tweeting his falling in love with America. And part of that was going to national parks.
5: Yeah.
4: And you see these pictures that they post. It's unbelievable.
5: Yeah, it's a great part about our country. It's been called America's best idea.
4: All right, there is controversy, obviously, in both parties. You all had some elections where Democratic Socialists won. A lot of people saying that's a canary in the coal mine for your party. What do you look at?
5: It's a big country and a big party. There were other parts of the country where very moderate Democrats won. So I think there's room for everyone, and we'll move forward together, I believe.
4: And in the Republican Party, efforts to get this bipartisan housing bill done, really getting it across the finish line. The president says, I'm not signing it until you do the Save America Act. Kind of threw things into chaos on Capitol Hill.
2: We know my colleague French Hill from Arkansas chairs the Financial Services Committee. There's been months and months of bipartisan work on this bill. It's something, obviously, that Republicans and Democrats all across the country are for. It passed, I think, 85-5 or something like that in the Senate, and there were only about 30 no votes in the House. So there's huge bipartisan support for a very good bill, and I hope we can get this eventually signed into law.
4: I mean, that would be the message to the president.
2: Right.
4: But he wants the Save America Act. The votes are just not there.
2: And not on the housing bill for sure. There may be other ways to get that.
4: Well, will you guys do more things together, do you think? Or?
2: Yeah, I think there are things. We actually have passed more bills out of our committee than any other committee. A lot of these are suspension bills, which means our staffs and Jared and I work together on the front end to come to agreement on it so that we can put them on the floor with a two-thirds vote. And I think we've also had more bills signed into law than any other committee.
4: Thanks for the time.
5: Thanks, Brett.
4: Appreciate it.
5: Appreciate you, Brett.
4: Thank you. All right, you can see all the Common Ground segments on my podcast, Common Ground. Find that in the All-Star Panel Podcast under the Brett Baer Podcast at foxnewspodcast.com, Spotify, or wherever you download podcasts. 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
13: Never worked.
14: The next test for the Democratic Socialists will be in Colorado on Tuesday, where Melet Kyros is running in a primary in the 1st District. She supports abolishing ICE, Medicare for All, and ending all U.S. aid to Israel. Shannon?
15: And we will have full coverage of that race. Lucas Tomlinson on the National Mall. Lucas, thank you. Joining us now is Democratic Congressman Jake Auchincloss. Welcome back to the show, sir.
16: It's always good to be with you.
15: Okay, I want to talk about, this sweep of what happened in New York City. And one of the folks who may become your colleague, a Democratic House colleague for you, Daria Laza of Avila Chevalier. Senator Fetterman talked about her and said this. She described America as a bleeping disgrace. She posted bleep Kamala Harris and posted that she forgot napkins, so she just wiped her hands on the American flag. She wants to abolish the border, abolish prisons. That is a deeply disturbed individual. He says the party's becoming a, quote, orgy of socialism.
13: For 250 years, America has been shaped by bold ideas, defining moments in history that changed the world. Now, KNSI and Coyle's flags and flagpoles are putting them head-to-head in the ultimate patriotic showdown. From the Declaration of Independence to the Bill of Rights, your vote will help crown America's greatest moment. 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It's KNSI's 250 Years of America bracket, celebrating freedom, courage, and the American spirit.
16: News on Angelo Bavaro. The death toll after back-to-back earthquakes in Venezuela now topping 1,400.
17: Destruction as rescue workers try to pull anybody who may still be alive. And unfortunately, Fallecidos is at 43. That's the amount of people that they've pulled from these three buildings. And unfortunately, there are so many stories of people who lived here and are unaccounted for.
16: Fox's Nate Foy. Iran launching more drone and missile attacks targeting Bahrain and Kuwait in response to U.S. retaliatory strikes on Iranian sites around the Strait of Hormuz.
15: Officials say it's in response to continued Iranian aggression, including a drone launch against the U.S. base in Bahrain and two ship attacks in the vital waterway.
16: Fox's Chandley Painter. Three firefighters have died and two were injured tackling fires on the Colorado-Utah border. 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
13: 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Now your local forecast from the Hanson Paving Weather Center.
18: Cloudy this afternoon with a chance for storms. Highs around 78, southeasterly winds 10 to 15 miles per hour. Cloudy skies expected again tonight. Chance of thunderstorms. Lows level off around 70. High temperatures reach up to 96. Tomorrow, a blend of clouds and sun. I'm staff meteorologist Paul Probley on KNSI. Currently 72.
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15: And your party?
24: I've been clear where I stand on Graham Platner. I've been clear where I stand on Susan Collins. I'm going to spend my time and resources this cycle behind House and Senate candidates who inspire me. People like Josh Turek in Iowa, people like James Tallarico in Texas, people like Sam Forstag in Montana. These are people who I think can seize the patriotic center that is being left open by the horseshoeing of American politics and who can help me deliver this new American dream that I'm so passionate about and I think will resonate with younger voters who are so disenfranchised with the status quo.
15: Well, Congressman, we thank you for being with us today and more importantly for your service that covers a lot of this free speech and a lot of these big issues and love to hear that you're reading those stories to your son. So happy 250th to all of us. Thanks for your time.
24: Happy 250.
15: Coming up, a live update on tensions in the Middle East. We're going to take you there with Trey Yanks. But first, it's not just the Democrats having disagreements. As we told you, the grand old party's got its share, too. So more on that with the panel up next, right here live from the Great American State Fair on the National Mall.

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0: Senators. We've got all 50 states and six territories represented here. And as you can see, a once-in-a-lifetime Ferris wheel right in the middle of the National Mall.
1: In addition to that, the fair showcases special areas devoted to the American heartland, faith and family, American innovation, live musical performances, synchronized flyovers, and much more.
0: The president's vision was to have a real World's Fair environment here so that everybody could come and enjoy great food and traditional blue ribbon competitions. You may live in one state and never have visited another state. This is your opportunity to get a taste of that state. I do recommend Florida in particular. When you walk in, you will smell oranges.
1: I've heard. I can't wait to go check it out myself. Spoken like somebody who was Miss Florida at last century. It's true. I did get to smell the lovely aroma of Florida's citrus and even practice my putting. Oh! If you're a big World Cup fan, you can watch the big matches on a giant screen. So you guys are also capturing the craze that's spreading across the country. In addition to 250 is the FIFA World Cup. Such a privilege for us to host, and people can take part in that right here in Washington.
0: Here we've got the FIFA Fan Zone, which is hugely popular. For every single match, we get thousands of people coming out to the National Mall, watching each and every match on that giant screen that you see there. And there's a great sense of community that comes with all of this.
1: Some of America's most advanced and innovative companies have cutting-edge demonstrations, including aerospace giant Northrop Grumman's Sky Tunnel. While General Electric Aerospace is showing off one of its gigantic airplane engines.
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1: You can even see a real-life rodeo in the heart of the nation's capital.
3: Between those wild herds,
1: this also leads up to some amazing July 4th celebrations.
0: We are going to experience a tremendous gathering of the American people and really the world right here on the National Mall on July 4th for a massive salute to America. And because it is President Trump, he has promised the greatest and biggest fireworks display in the history of the world.
1: So the fair is open to visitors through July 10th. There is much more information at freedom250.org. That's freedom250.org. Next week, we will be back here with a wrap-up of the Salute to America Bash as we officially celebrate our independence with a massive party here on the National Mall next weekend. When we return, a multi-billion-dollar fraud bust, and wait until you hear how some of your tax dollars were being spent.

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1: 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The Second Nature Brands company voluntarily calling back certain 10-ounce pouches of its Keto Crunch Smart Mix Trail Mix snacks. The pouches are marked with a best if used by February 12, 2027 date on the backside of the pouch. Packages with other best if used by dates are unaffected by the recall. The affected products may contain cashews, pistachios, and cherries that are not marked in the product contents. The FDA says those contents could cause serious or life-threatening allergic reactions to some consumers who have an allergy or sensitivity to tree nuts or cherries. No illnesses have been reported in connection with the product. Customers who purchased those products should not consume them and can contact Second Nature for a full refund. 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
3: Democratic nominee and 42nd President of the United States, Bill Clinton, addressed the Democratic Convention in 1992 at Madison Square Garden in New York City.
4: Let it be our cause that we give this child a country that is coming together, not coming apart. A country of boundless hopes and endless dreams. A country that once again lifts its people and inspires the world. Let that be our cause. Our commitment and our new covenant. My fellow Americans, I end tonight where it all began for me. I still believe in a place called hope. God bless you and God bless America.
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5: Now back to one of today's top stories. U.S. strikes on Iran after Tehran continues to target shipping in the Strait of Hormuz and our U.S. allies and our bases, frankly, in the region. Fox News chief foreign correspondent Trey Yingst joins us from Tel Aviv. Hello, Trey.
6: Shannon, good morning. The ceasefire between the United States and Iran is being tested as Iran attacks vessels in the Strait of Hormuz. The U.S. military overnight launched a new round of strikes against IRGC targets after they went after an oil tanker near the strait. Now, according to CENTCOM, U.S. military aircraft targeted Iranian military surveillance infrastructure, communication systems, air defense sites, drone storage facilities, and mine layer capabilities. The president posted to Truth Social shortly after the strike, saying, in part, United States aircraft just struck Iranian missile and drone storage locations and coastal radar sites for violating the ceasefire agreement again. In response, Iran launched missiles and drones toward Kuwait and Bahrain. This was the second exchange of fire this weekend between the United States and Iran. The new military activity comes as the situation between Israel and Hezbollah plays out on a separate but parallel track. The Israelis launched new strikes against Hezbollah this week.
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13: More T
9: protests of the ceasefire. I'm Angelo Bavaro, Fox News. The U.S. and Iran exchanging more blows in the Persian Gulf, extending fighting around the Strait of Hormuz into a third day.
6: The United States conducted a new round of airstrikes against Iran overnight after the IRGC targeted another oil tanker in the Strait of Hormuz. According to U.S. Central Command, surveillance sites along with storage facilities and radar systems were hit by U.S. planes. The president posted to Truth Social shortly after saying the strikes, the United States aircraft just struck Iranian missile and drone storage locations and coastal radar sites for violating the ceasefire agreement again. It is very possible that they will never learn. The president goes on to say, there may come a point when we are no longer able to be reasonable and will be forced to militarily complete the job that we very successfully started. If that happens, the Islamic Republic of Iran will no longer exist. Now, in response, Iran launched missiles and drones toward Kuwait and Bahrain.
9: Fox's Trey Yingst. The death toll in Venezuela is expected to keep climbing after devastating back-to-back earthquakes. It now stands at over 1,400, with tens of thousands still missing. The U.S. has sent many assets over to Venezuela to help in that rescue effort.
12: We have four city and local county response teams, search and rescue professionals. These guys are total pros. We got over 300 of them from around the United States. They brought 200,000 pounds of very specialized gear and canine dogs on the scene. And that is our number one focus right now, is saving lives.
9: That is John Barrett, a top U.S. diplomat. Three firefighters died and two were injured tackling fires on the Colorado-Utah border. The largest blaze, the Cottonwood Fire, grew Saturday to more than 144 square miles. And today marks the start of the knockout round at the World Cup. South Africa and Canada match up at 3 p.m. Eastern. 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
9: Texas Democrats are gathering in Corpus Christi this weekend for their state convention, all ahead of the upcoming midterms. It comes as Democratic Congressman James Tallarico and Republican Attorney General Ken Paxton remain locked in a tight Senate race. Texas Governor Greg Abbott joining Fox and Friends weekend to react.
16: So what Tallarico stands for, what the Democrats on the entire party ticket stand for, are antagonistic to the values of the state of Texas.
9: President Trump says he will campaign in Texas for Paxton. Former Vice President Kamala Harris has endorsed Tallarico. President Trump backed Louisiana Republican Julia Letlow, defeating State Treasurer John Fleming in Saturday's primary runoff. Letlow is vying for the seat against soon-to-be-vacating Senator Bill Cassidy.
17: Tonight, Louisiana sent a clear message that they want a candidate to represent them in the Senate who will always put America first and never turn her back on Louisiana voters.
9: Cassidy voted to convict the president on impeachment charges back in 2021. President Trump canceled the signing of the 21st Century Road to Housing Act, claiming that he will not pass it until Congress passes the Save America Act. In an interview with NBC's Meet the Press, Republican Senator Roger Marshall says that move by the president is necessary in order to pass a bill that would protect the integrity of America.
18: This is classic Donald Trump negotiation style. He's going to grab every leverage point he can, and this is one to get the bigger priority to cross the finish line, and that's election integrity.
9: The Save America Act would require voters to prove their citizenship. The act has been rejected by Democrats who claim that bill would prevent millions of Americans from accessing the polls who may not be able to access their legal documents. I'm Angelo Bavaro, and this is Fox News.
19: 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Now your local forecast from the Hanson Paving Weather Center.
20: Cloudy this afternoon with a chance for storms. Highs around 78. Southeasterly winds 10 to 15 miles per hour. Cloudy skies expected again tonight. Chance of thunderstorms. Lows level off around 70. High temperatures reach up to 96. Tomorrow, a blend of clouds and sun. I'm staff meteorologist Paul Probley on KNSI. Currently, it's 73 degrees.
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25: Well, hello, ladies and gentlemen. Welcome to American Warrior Radio. This is your host, Ben Bueller Garcia. A recent survey showed that between 27 and 44% of veterans stated that the transition from military to civilian life was difficult for them. It's a common theme we hear raised here on American Warrior Radio. Today, we're going to talk about one particular element of that transition, finding fulfilling and related employment in the civilian sector. Now, when my brother John was looking to transition out of a very specialized military career, he sent me his resume for review. My response, John, I don't know what any of this means. It has been many, many years since I searched for a job, one of the joys of being self-employed. However, during my time in the corporate world, I was responsible for most of the interviewing and hiring decisions in my organization. It was straightforward. We'd post a position, review cover letters and qualifications, select potential candidates for interviews. It was personal. My perception is that the system today has become so confounded. If you don't have the right keywords in your cover letter, an automated system probably is going to boot you out. Today's guest proposes that the current system for job searching is broken, and he set out to do something about it. Now, you'll figure out pretty quickly that he is not an American Warrior Radio, but he is a veteran and working to help other veterans in both the UK and the USA. Welcome to American Warrior Radio, co-founder and CEO of Redeployable IO, Ben Reed.
26: Thank you so much, Ben. I appreciate you having me here.
25: Ben, the other Ben, me Ben, gets at least one dumb question per show. IO, what is IO versus .com?
26: Well, we're a tech company. The IO is a kind of tech domain, but also the .com when I first started the business wasn't available. So I used IO as an alternative. So that literally was the background.
25: Fair enough. Now, Ben, I'll tell you, when my producer found out you were coming on, he suggested maybe getting a translator. But then I explained to him that I actually speak three languages, English, American, and Australian. So I think we'll be okay. Ben, tell us about your time in the British Army. What did you do?
26: I became an aircraft engineer, technician, fixing majority of the time in the military, fixing rotary, so helicopters, the mechanical side, and a little bit of fixed wing. So it's fundamentally, I did that for just shy of 12 years.
25: Okay, and why did you leave?
26: I think there are, when you join, I was young, you know, and I decided a career path at the age of 16, and you can hardly think about myself then. You can hardly tie your shoelaces at the age of 16, right? You're young and impressionable. I joined for one reason, got older, and wanted new things, and I had a great experience. My best friends are still all the people that I served with in the military, but it was, I think, a point in time, you know, you grow up a little bit, you want to experience something different. And at the 12-year point, in the British Army, you make a decision on whether you're going to stay in longer, up until 22, 24 years. It just felt like the right time for me to jump out into civilian life and see what it was all about.
25: So it sounds like it's kind of a family business for the Reed family.
26: My granddad was in, but my parents, no, most like relative uncles, aunties, no. So my brother was the first. to join. He's 6-7 years older than me, and then my older sister, who's 5 years older than me, joined. I was obviously, you know, I'd seen what they've been doing, traveling a lot, met a lot of their friends from the military, and it was something that I was really interested in, so I decided to do it.
25: Ben, you said, in fact, if someone visits your website, redeployable.io, there's and kind of scrolls through it, there's a statement there that says the current job search system is broken. Expand on that thought for us, if you don't mind.
26: Yeah, I think it's on both sides. I think, you know, a resume, you mentioned resume on the intro, right? Like, a resume is as good as the person who writes it. It's an old school way of documenting someone's experience. I left the military at the age of 28 and I've never written a resume in my life. You know, it's a piece of paper and it doesn't really help you understand how that person operates within an environment or how they think. Or so you've got this kind of old school broken document over here. But then if you think about somebody who's trying to decide on what to do next, and you know, the job market right now is volatile. Things are changing very quickly because of AI. And people are having to switch career. And you, when you're thinking about switching careers, you're trying to decide on things you don't understand, right? I don't know what data center operations is, or field service engineer, or, you know, an accountant. I don't know what they do day to day and the different flavors of that. So a job description is also a kind of old school document that varies in quality and is there to help you understand what you're going to be doing day to day. So you've got two like old school ways of working for people to determine what to do next, and also for organizations to determine if someone's a good fit. So to me, fundamentally, those two things are broken. And then when you introduce AI into the mix from a resume perspective, you know, I can generate 100 different customized resumes to 100 different job descriptions today using any flavor of AI, large language model. So that makes it really difficult for people, organizations, to understand if someone's a good fit if all of the resumes are looking relatively similar and are tailored to a different job description. So it's an interesting time for companies, but also for people who are looking to make that move.
25: Yeah, you said, so I never served in the military myself, Ben, that which is why, you know, I consider it my duty to support those who do and have. And you just enlightened me a little bit. I never thought of that. I mean, I've had guests on who tell me, yeah, it was great. I always knew what to wear in the morning, you know, what time to eat. People told me where to go. You know, not real complicated, but it never crossed my mind. Yeah, you spend, you know, you join at 18, put in your 20 years. Now you're 38 years old and you've never written a resume. You've never had to apply for a job, frankly. So that's a very interesting perspective. Just about 2 minutes before we have to take a break here, Ben, but were there some particular challenges you faced in making the transition that led to kind of that aha moment for creating your company?
26: Yeah, I definitely think my experience leaving played a big factor. I didn't want to do what I did in the military. I didn't particularly enjoy the role that I did in the military. Like, you know, it taught me a lot of great things and I learned a lot. Engineering, you know, is being very process driven, operating with a high level of integrity, like all these good things that I got from that profession. But ultimately I wanted to do something different. And that transition of switching and trying to help convince people that an aircraft engineer can go and, I went to go and sell software. That was the thing I wanted to go and do. And just through friends who were doing that. And it was, you know, I got incredibly lucky that I met someone who gave me an opportunity to showcase that I could do some things in something adjacent, not exactly software sales. But I think that it's just difficult. But it's difficult for a returning mom trying to get into a new profession, or a nurse who doesn't want to be a nurse anymore, or, you know, someone who's just been laid off, who's been an auditor for the last 25 years and now needs to find something different. So I think in the military, you're institutionalized and you're in, you know, you've never had to do what a normal, I don't know, normal, but like a general candidate on the market has had to do. But really it's just career switch, right? It's going from one thing to another and trying to figure out how you demonstrate that you can do that.
25: That's right. Yeah. It's interesting. My brother, he was OSI in the Air Force, which is the Office of Special Investigations. He was a special investigator and he ended up being a nurse. You know, complete, I mean, 180-degree jump from what he was doing before, and he loved it. He loved it. So, Ben, we come back. Let's talk more about Redeployable and what you're doing to help other veterans out there. This is your host, Ben Buehler-Garcia. We're speaking with Ben Reed, who is the co-founder and CEO of Redeployable. You can find out more at redeployable.io. Don't forget, you can find over 600 archive episodes at AmericanWarriorRadio.com. 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We'll be right back. You know, for over a decade now, it's been my privilege to share these important stories of those who protect us at home and abroad. 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

0: Hey, listeners, it's Ben Bueller Garcia, host of American Warrior Radio. His father was a disabled Army veteran. His daughter was born blind. He started guiding and teaching blind skiers in the 80s and saw how powerful skiing was as a therapy for people with disabilities. And he decided to do the same thing with scuba diving. 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

0: Welcome back to American Warrior Radio, ladies and gentlemen. This is your host, Ben Buehler-Garcia. Real privilege to be speaking with Ben Reed. As you can tell from his accent, Ben is from Texas. No, not quite. Inside joke, right, Ben? Ben, he's the founder and CEO of Redeployable.io. I encourage you, if you are a veteran or know a veteran who's thinking or getting ready to transition out of the military into the civilian battle space, please have them visit Redeployable.io. Ben, you launched this in 2023, as I understand it. I saw an interview you did where you said it never crossed your mind to start your own business. Entrepreneurship is not for everyone. I've interviewed a ton of veteran entrepreneurs here on the show, but it's not for everyone. And we've talked about this earlier in our conversation. It's hard to go from that regimented lifestyle into the civilian world, period. But then you throw in being self-employed in that mix, and that makes things real complicated.
1: Yeah, I mean, I didn't leave with any intention of starting my own business. No, it was a series of events that led me to do it. First and foremost, starting my first job was at a large enterprise, and my next job was at a kind of global mid-market software company. And then I was the head of sales for a startup in London. And it was that journey of learning about, you know, again, I'd never worked in the civilian world. I didn't know how HR operated or recruitment teams operated and nothing. So having that experience of working large organization then through to the startup world made me realize that, you know, I really enjoyed this work and I wanted to go and do something myself that was meaningful to myself. But I still get it now. Like, the startup world just in general is chaos, fast-paced. You're working, you know, I heard someone the other day talk about how everyone should start their own business. And I think that was terrible advice. You know, becoming a surgeon is incredibly difficult, but you know what you need to do to become a surgeon. And I think being in entrepreneurship, startup world, whatever you want to call it, is the unknown, the ambiguity. And I think some people can deal with that. People can't deal with that. And, you know, if you can deal with that, it's probably a good place for you to be. But if you can't, I wouldn't advise some people going to do it, you know. So it was a journey for me, a series of things that happened that led me to do what I'm doing.
0: And I want to be very clear here. This is a for-profit business, but you started to bring value to other veterans during this transition. But to be very clear up front, there's absolutely no financial cost to the veterans. I mean, other than their investment of time, you know, they've got to work the program, right?
1: Yeah. I mean, they should always be working any sort of program when they're transitioning to put the effort in to find the right thing for them. But no, never, ever will we ever charge a veteran a thing for the services we provide. We build an awful lot of tools for veterans to help them become better candidates, to understand what's happening in the market, to figure out what salary they need to earn when they leave the military. They're all of these things, building resumes. But no, we are a for-profit and we make our money from the other side of the challenge, right? We've talked about the challenge of veterans understanding where they should go and what jobs entail. But actually on the employer side, they have challenges understanding skills and attitude of people coming from different backgrounds.
0: I tell you, I've had a number of clients, Ben, who, I mean, they would hire veterans all day long, every day. They show up on time. They're disciplined. They understand the chain of command. They can pass a drug test, you know, all these simple things. But you're right. It's, you know, I use my brother example, but to be even more extreme, and I want to talk a little bit about the translation challenges here that you help these veterans with a little bit later in the show. But kind of an example, I mean, if you're a sniper for the SAS, you know, there's not a lot of demand in the corporate world for that. I mean, other than in the movies, right? What words do you pull out of that? You know, patience, discipline, you know, attention to detail, those kinds of things. And I would think that for a lot of these folks, that translation part is a big hurdle to overcome. And they may not even know they need to do it.
1: And a lot of the time people don't know they need to do it. Exactly. So 100%, I think helping somebody understand where they do or do not meet the requirements of a role is super important, because you want to be upfront with these people as well, right? If you've got someone who comes from no technical background whatsoever who wants to go into the data center space and become a data center engineering operations person, you know,
2: a lot of cases, you need some level of, if it's not an apprenticeship, you need some level of electrical experience. As an example, that person, you need to go away and either go on an apprenticeship scheme with that organization if there is one available, or you need to go and upskill and figure out where you spend your GI Bill or some of the kind of benefits that you have when you're leaving the military. So a big part of this is actually that skill gap analysis of the skills you developed and helping them understand what skills and like opening their eyes to the many things they've developed in their career, but also then helping them to relate that to specific industries and roles that they're inquisitive about, they're interested in going into.
0: Ben, you founded the company or co-founded the company in 2023. My understanding, it's been a while since I was in the game, but your average new business survives 3 to 5 years before they that's kind of the breaking point. If you make it past those 5 years, you're probably in pretty good shape. You've worked out a lot of the bugs. So you're just sort of in the middle of that danger zone, if you will. When did you decide then to make the jump across the pond to start providing these services for U.S. veterans?
2: Yeah, we decided to go to the U.S. and really start building a network in the U.S. like Q2 last year. So April last year is when we really started to travel a lot over to the U.S. to meet people, to start to build up a network in the U.S. It's the same challenge. The system is different, but fundamentally the same, right? It's like lots of good organizations in a fragmented space, like trying to help people, but ultimately people aren't necessarily getting the right level of support when they transition out. It's the same in the UK, it's the same in the US. And I'm talking from the system, right? Like a TAP office in the UK, a US or a CTP in the UK, like it's the same. And I understand why. I understand why that's the case. You know, you talk about a veteran, and every you meet a veteran and you've met an individual, we're not all the same. We've got the same core, like ethos and the way generally we operate, with certain standards. But actually, you know, my sister served 24 years. She was a regimental sergeant major in the Royal Engineers, first ever female to do that in the history of the Royal Engineers in 350 years. I was a Royal Electrical and Mechanical Engineer, fixed aircraft, and my brother was in the Royal Artillery as a private or a gunner. So we're all veterans, but we've had wildly different careers with different experiences and different skills. So like the challenge then to transition 200,000 veterans a year out of the military or 15,000 in the UK is difficult because everybody's different and they've got different skills and they want different things, you know. So it's complex. It's a complex challenge, I think, and there's a lot of people to support, right?
0: Ben, I also heard that you work quite a bit with veterans supporting nonprofits. So I want to touch on that in particular, a survey that you conducted with another nonprofit that showed the light on some of these challenges and some of the answers and some of the suggestions for the veterans out there. So when we come back, I'd like to chat. Well, when we come back, walk me through very briefly how redeployable works, because I was not being a veteran, I didn't bother to sign up and kind of do a test case. So when we come back, if you kind of give us the short version of that, and then we'll talk more about how we can help some of these veterans out there. Ladies and gentlemen, Ben Buehler Garcia talking with Ben Reed. He's the co-founder and CEO of Redeployable. You can learn more, visit redeployable.io. I want to make it very clear, this is completely free of charge to any veteran who's looking for assistance to transition to a civilian career, a fulfilling civilian career. Stick around, we'll be right back. Well, it's officially summer. It gets pretty hot where we live, but Laura and I sleep comfortably all summer long on our MyPillow Giza Dream Sheets. 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
3: This is The Ox, and I'm on the road for you all year. 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Bringing you expert analysis from the field on America's issues and the Trump administration from the newsmakers themselves. Ox Across America title sponsors are Mike Bryant with Bradshaw Bryant Law Office and Coyles Flags and Flagpoles. 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
4: News. I'm Carmen Roberts. Iran says it has sole control of the Strait of Hormuz and warns any challenges to that will result in more violence. That's after 3 days of back-to-back fighting. U.S. Ambassador to the U.N. Mike Waltz tells Fox News the U.S. won't accept that.
5: If the Iranian regime thinks for a second that President Trump is going to stand by while Iran continues to attack international shipping without a response, or our bases without a response, they're sadly mistaken.
4: Three firefighters were killed, two injured battling wildfires on the Utah-Colorado border yesterday with conditions not improving.
6: Wildfire danger still exists across at least the Four Corner region. In fact, it's explosive.
4: Meteorologist Nate Larson with Fox 13, Salt Lake City. 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
7: 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Your weather is on KNSI. Now your local forecast from the Hanson Paving Weather Center.
8: Cloudy this afternoon with a chance for storms. Highs around 78. Southeasterly winds 10 to 15 miles per hour. Cloudy skies expected again tonight. Chance of thunderstorms. Lows level off around 70. High temperatures reach up to 96. Tomorrow, a blend of clouds and sun. I'm Staff Meteorologist Paul Probley on KNSI. Currently, it's 73 degrees.
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0: Welcome back to American Warrior Radio, ladies and gentlemen. Ben Bueller Garcia here talking with another Ben, Ben Reed. He's the co-founder and CEO of a company, relatively new company, a company founded in 2023 called redeployable.io. Basically, Ben and his team are seeking to help veterans and what can be sometimes a difficult and confusing transition into the civilian world. Ben, walk us through how redeployable works.
1: Yeah, of course. It works in two sides, right? We work with both veterans and also with employers. So they're the two sides of fundamentally what is a marketplace. From a veteran perspective, we help them do everything from translate their skills to understand what careers are out there that might be a good fit based on their interests or their location or industries that are growing, maybe aren't being as impacted as much by AI and automation. So we provide all sorts of career services to individuals. And that could be anything from that skill translation, career recommendations, through to how do you create LinkedIn headlines and a LinkedIn summary, through to how do you start to think about generating a resume or interview prep. From an organizational perspective, organizations work with us because veterans don't understand the day-to-day of the jobs that they're going into. And recruitment teams sometimes struggle to understand the skills that individuals are bringing. So we build job simulations and those 15 to 20 minute scenarios built alongside organizations like Amazon in the US that help veterans to try a job out fundamentally, to play around with different tasks related to the role. We build them with AI, we validate them with hiring managers within the organizations, and we score them with a rubric in AI. And veterans get to try out the jobs and demonstrate how they would operate in certain environments. And then that data allows us to help hiring teams understand how these people operate in these environments. So it works twofold. It's very much like veteran driven, but we obviously add value to the employers.
0: Let me try and wrap my mind around this, because I guess you just reminded me, Ben, of how old I actually am. So they get to try the job out before they even apply for it.
1: Correct. Yeah, exactly. Yeah, you can go onto Amazon's global military page right now and you'll find redeployable simulations for area manager roles, operations manager roles within Amazon, and veterans can try the job, see what they would be doing day to day at a task-based level, see how they would perform based on what hiring managers think is important for the role, and they can engage with the Amazon team based on that experience and strengthen their opportunity to get a job beyond just presenting a resume on a career site, which is what everybody else is doing.
0: Now, so like if I'm playing with my flight simulator and I hit a building and the screen goes red, in your simulation, if I do it wrong, does a big finger come out and say you're fired?
1: No, not that drastic. We try and be constructive with our feedback, but ultimately we will help an individual at the end of the simulation understand where they performed well or didn't perform so well and give them feedback on that. So it's all like trying to help them get better, right? We can also give job fit. So they complete a simulation which helps them understand whether they like the work and whether they could perform in that environment at a task-based level. But we can also then help them understand based on their previous experience and therefore the skills they've developed, how that relates to the specific requirements, skill requirements to the role as well. So this gives them a full picture of, of how they might fit related to that specific.
0: Yeah, one of the lessons I learned very early in life is, it's important to know what you want to do in life, but it's also very important to know what you don't want to do. And I think that sounds like a very valuable tool. I read an interview you did recently, Ben, where you were talking about you think that we're focused on the wrong metric. And right off the bat, you're encouraging your clients to think about their trajectory in this new career, not just landing a job. And you say we should be focusing more, well, we should have additional focus on how long these veterans are remaining and growing in their positions, not just saying, congratulations, see you later, once they land the job.
1: Yeah, but I think there's, and I'm not criticizing it whatsoever, because I understand the psychology when you're transitioning out. It's like you've got a year and it's like hurry up and wait. Do you know what I mean? Like you've got to wait until that golden period, and then you get a job offer and you're like, am I going to get another? Maybe I need to take this job because like I don't know if I'm going to get another. So like a lot of people I know have taken jobs because they're scared that they're not going to get another offer and therefore they'll be jobless when they leave the military. So what I try to encourage you know, well, let's look at it from an organizational perspective first. It costs significantly more for an organization to replace someone who churns out of their business after 6 to 9 to 12 months than it does for them to hire somebody. But from an organizational perspective, they don't want churn of employees. They want retention, long-term retention of employees. And from a veteran's perspective, it doesn't help anyone, you know, to join their first civilian career and drop out after 6, 9 months. It just doesn't. You then set back again and you're already kind of not behind the curve in terms of like experience, but you're a relatively old, you're an older person joining the civilian world for the first time, right? So like time's important. So what we say is like, we want people to really understand what the day-to-day is of these roles. Like don't try it our best to help them not make the mistake of joining something that they didn't understand, being surprised with the work that they're doing in 6 months and then having to leave that role, or joining an area or an organization or a role that might not be here in a year. You know, AI automation, I'm a believer in AI. I think it's a significant thing in our lifetime. I really do. Just, I see this day to day in terms of what it's doing and how unbelievable it is and not in some cases. And like jobs are changing. And, you know, what happens if you join a role where actually that role is not going to be in existence in the next 9 months because Anthropic released a new update that there's a lot of legal tech, you know, there's a real risk. So I think I just want to open everyone's aperture to not only like, don't just think about that first job, think about what are the long-term, you know, what's the long-term in that specific role. And also, are you going to like it? I think that's super important. Are you going to enjoy that work?
0: Yeah, and that's so important because so often you talk about the culture and the ethos of members of our military and the veteran community. And so often they are looking, they're not just looking for a job. They're looking for a new mission. They want to be productive. They still want to have that sense of purpose and team that they might feel like they're losing when they leave the military. And that's, I tell you what, I love the name of your company. I mean, Redeployable, that strikes right at the heart of what you're doing. But just about to take another break. When we come back, I want to talk more about that AI and the survey you conducted with Hire Heroes USA, Ben, because it was very enlightening. In fact, I was just in a conversation with an attorney yesterday, and he was talking about a case, I can't remember what it was, but a case where one of the attorneys, you know, they filed all their motions with the court, but the motions, they were all written by AI. And some of the cases they cited never actually even existed. And of course, the judge, like, okay, when you come back in front of me, bring actual cases. And by the way, bring your checkbook too, because I'm going to fine you for, you know, for that AI junk that you put in front of me. Is that the jobs that you focus on, but they're all across the diversity of platforms, right? You don't, or do you focus on jobs that you feel are more secure from being lost to the emerging AI scenario?
1: I mean, we're very focused, we call it a next economy. And we're very focused on where we think there is huge demand. It is a retirement cliff. And where we think like there's a lot of opportunity to develop and grow within those sectors. So think defense manufacturing, think a lot of like infrastructure build out. So, you know, we talk about AI, the software, the on an app. There's also physical AI, the data center builds, a lot of the supporting organizations that work with people like your Googles and your AWSs. They need engineers, they need operations staff, they need logistics folk. There's all sorts of different opportunities within these massive, like, growing industries right now. And that's really where we're focusing our time, is longer term opportunities for people.
0: Okay, super. Ben, when we come back, I'd like to talk more about this survey and then some suggestions that have come out of that as far as what some veterans can do to make the transition a little bit easier and more successful. Ladies and gentlemen, Ben Buehler-Garcia speaking with Ben Reed, the CEO and co-founder of Redeployable.io. Stick around. You know, for over a decade now, it's been my privilege to share these important stories of those who protect us at home and abroad.
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0: America for you all year. Hear live broadcasts from the Mexico border, state capital in St. Paul, Dallas, Texas, Washington, D.C., and beyond, bringing you expert analysis from the field on America's issues from the newsmakers themselves. Ox Across America title sponsors are Mike Bryant with Bradshaw Bryant Law Office and Coyles Flags and Flagpoles, also by Bob Abel with RCA Real Estate and Eastgate Business Center, and Legacy Upfitters Protective Coatings and Truck Accessories throughout all of 2026 on KNSI.
1: Welcome back to American Warrior Radio, ladies and gentlemen. We're talking with Ben Reed. He's the co-founder and CEO of a relatively new company called Redeployable. You can learn more about visit redeployable.io. What Ben and his team do is they help other veterans be more successful making the transition to productive and civilian careers that they'll be happy in. Just before I get into the survey, Ben, I was trying to think and wrap my mind around what is safe from AI. I've got a really, really old home that my wife and I live in, and so I write a lot of checks to plumbers and electricians. I'm assuming those jobs are probably pretty safe. They'll never be replaced by AI, right? But let's talk about this survey. You conducted a research study in coordination with the Hire Heroes USA. And according to the report, I'm going to kind of paraphrase here, the skills that are becoming more valuable, not less valuable, particularly in the AI world, are human ones. Judgment, leadership, operational problem solving, something that generally, naturally, military experience develops in these candidates. So they're already coming to the table in many ways more prepared for the new economy than maybe some of the rest of us.
2: Yeah, 100%. And we really wanted to put more of a positive spin on a lot of the doomsday messaging that we're hearing around AI right now. You know, there's obviously the headlines are people are losing their jobs and the job market's changing and, you know, we're going to have robots predominantly working out there in industry. And I think, you know, there are so many opportunities, which I mentioned in the last segment around these critical infrastructure build-outs or defense manufacturing or semiconductors or whatever that might be. And there are a breadth of different types of roles within those industries really value the skills that people, even the military, bring. So we worked with an amazing partner of ours called Hire Heroes USA. Look at a lot of the data over the last 5 years of veterans transitioning, the skills they have, where they land and where they're succeeding, not only just landing, but also staying over a longer period of time. So I think it was just really to highlight and to push this message that this community is just full of some awesome skills that marry up nicely to these growing industries.
1: Ben, I know there's probably no such thing as AI proof, but can you give us some examples of the career paths that you think are a good fit for veterans and also more likely to be stable careers without a threat of being replaced by AI? Four or five examples.
2: You just mentioned electrician and plumber, and I tried to tell a bad joke, and then you kind of moved on from that. But
1: I'm sorry, I didn't understand the joke. Tell us again.
2: No, you were asking about electricians and plumbers, and I was trying to insinuate that everybody I speak to, you know, if we in the UK try and get a plumber to come to our house, it's going to be 2 weeks, you know, before you can find a plumber, right? And, you know, these high-paying roles, I know a ton of tradespeople who are plumbers and electricians who are paid an awful lot of money doing the job that they do right now because they're in high demand. Or, you know, those are two prime examples of not just engineering, electrical, mechanical talent leaving the military and transitioning into those types of worlds. And to me, electrician could be in data centers, it could be field service engineering, it could be, there's all sorts of different like roles and areas you can go into. But I'm also seeing a lot of veterans transition out and start to get skills trades. You know, there's awesome things out there in the market from, you know, people like our friends at Hiring Our Heroes, or have the Skill Trades Academy, or you've got, you know, Meta have just launched a huge project with CBRE to help train people in trades because these roles are in such high demand. So really like there. You've also then got a lot of these kind of leadership

0: positions, operations type positions out there, which I think really lend themselves to the military, and I don't think they're going away anytime soon. So clients like Amazon of ours, area managers and operations managers in distribution centers are a great example of that. So we tried to call out some like the key critical skills that we think are in demand, and you named some of them at the beginning of this. But a lot of that flavor is from just years of experience in the military, right? And training continuously over that time to develop those stacks.
1: Now, Ben, we talked about the importance of being able to translate those skills, but what other sort of tips would you give for military personnel that are getting ready to transition? And you just touched on, particularly in a lot of the high-tech world today, certifications are so important. And, that's something I assume you can start working on online or at a local college while you're still in that last year before your transition.
0: Yeah, there's so many resources out there that you could go and you can dive into and start to look at. See a common theme where people just go and get certifications for the sake of getting certifications. There's a lot of people in the military who might be listening will know that, there's this misconception that we should all should become project managers or go into cyber. And I'm not saying there was a bad career path at all, but kind of like a fad in the military. To me, the advice would be like do the research on where you want to land first. Figure out what it is that interests you and start to explore that before you jump into any sort of qualifications. And that could be diving into industries. It could be thinking about what's happening in those industries, both now and in the future. And then start to look at the different types of roles and things that you could do in those industries. So start there and then start to think about where you could go and take free courses. Lots of the big tech firms, engineering firms offer free self-paced courses. But also, we've got the benefits of leaving the military, and that is, the financial benefits, the learning benefits of getting out and going to study and do things. So it needs to start with like that self-discovery, what I want when I get out and what's out there and where I might align with my interests or skills. But there's an opportunity, definitely, and a lot of people take it.
1: And let's not overlook. I heard another interview you did where you mentioned, I'll probably get this wrong, Ben, but he says, you said, we're members, when you talk to other veterans, we're members of the world's largest private club. And there's a lot of folks that went down that path before you who are fellow veterans and are more than willing to help. So network, reach out, right?
0: Yeah, 100%. A lot of these big organizations have got referral programs, right? They want employees to refer people to the business who they think they're a good fit for a role. And off the battle is getting an interview in a lot of cases, especially if you're applying online cold without knowing anyone in the organization. So we have such an amazing community and network of people who are in all sorts of positions all over the world doing all sorts of amazing things. I would definitely lean on that. Once you start understanding the industries and the roles you're interested in, go and get on LinkedIn. You can search for veterans. You can find people who have been in US forces, UK forces, and reach out to them. And I would almost guarantee with a solid email requesting and being direct on why you would like to grab 15 minutes of those people's time, people will give you time. You understand things and help you transition. Because I can almost guarantee they were supported as well. And they were transitioning from other people in the community. So a lot of people want to pay it forward. So I
1: Sure.
0: definitely lean into that.
1: Folks, and again, check out redeployable.io if you're thinking of making that transition. It is available. It's completely free of charge to you as a veteran. And at least from what I've heard from Ben this morning, I think this is going to be a fabulous tool to help you out. And if you're, with an employer out there, if you're in the HR department and you'd like to know more about hiring veterans, maybe check out redeployable in addition to that as well. So, Ben, it's been a real privilege chatting with you. This is probably not fair. It's like asking you who your favorite child is, but just real quick, any big success stories that you can think of? I mean, when I go to your website, there's lots of rave reviews, but.
0: Yeah, I think obviously like we have a why we're here channel within our internal Slack, and like this is all like the stories we hear of people landing roles because of what we're doing, and not just landing roles, but being promoted now, and just like that's a bit, to me that's always a win. Like we always come back to that. Every decision we make is like why do we start this? Why are we doing this? And it's people. And the big win for us, and an amazing thing going to the US was our first being Amazon. and the team there are really leaning into what we're doing and really thinking differently about how you help veterans to discover different types of careers out there. So that was, you know, and I've got other amazing clients now. Yeah, they are in the future in the US, but Amazon have really lent in and have really supported us in trying to think differently in this space.
1: Outstanding. Ladies and gentlemen, don't forget, if you're a veteran or maybe a family member, you know, a veteran that's facing that transition, have them check out redeployable.io. I think you're really going to appreciate that. Ben, I appreciate what you and your team are doing for the fellow veterans out there, and appreciate you sharing your time with your American Warrior Radio listeners today.
0: Thank you so much for having me, Ben. I appreciate it.
1: There you go, ladies and gentlemen. 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
16: Cracks in the ceasefire. I'm Carmen Roberts, Fox News. President Trump threatens to re-escalate attacks on Iran if the regime keeps up attacks on the Strait of Hormuz. Senator Rick Scott agrees and tells Fox News,
17: "We're doing the right thing. We're going to give them a chance, and if not, we're going to have to continue to bomb them."
16: Iran carried out attacks on Bahrain and Kuwait last night as the U.S. attacked for a second day in retaliation to the IRG's drone attacks on ships in the Strait of Hormuz. Fox's Trey Yingst has more from Tel Aviv on the U.S. retaliation.
18: According to U.S. Central Command, a variety of different targets were hit, including Iranian military surveillance infrastructure, communication systems, air defense sites, drone storage facilities, and mine layer capabilities. The president posted to Truth Social shortly after the strikes, saying United States aircraft just struck Iranian missile and drone storage locations and coastal radar sites for violating the ceasefire agreement again. It is very possible that they will never learn. The president goes on to say there may come a point when we are no longer able to be reasonable and will be forced to militarily complete the job that we very successfully started. If that happens, the Islamic Republic of Iran will no longer exist.
16: And the renewed fighting is straining the recently signed ceasefire agreement. Several Democrats release a manifesto speaking out against socialism and pledging to support capitalism. New York's Democratic Socialist Mayor Zoran Mamdani tells ABC's This Week he's more focused on showing results than reading a manifesto.
19: I think Democratic Socialism at the heart is pragmatic.
11: Because if we cannot deliver for working people, then what is this for? I'm not interested in writing a manifesto or, frankly, in reading one. I'm interested in delivering. And that's exactly what we've been showing.
16: The Promise to America manifesto was published today. And three firefighters died. Two were injured yesterday battling wildfires along the Colorado-Utah border. Officials say the crews were responding to fast-moving fires as hot, dry, windy conditions fueled the fire. 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
16: A mother's vacation decision is dividing the internet.
29: When Sharon Maguire's 21-year-old daughter forgot her passport in her New York City apartment before a long-planned trip to Turks and Caicos leaving from Boston, her mom faced the choice. Cancel the getaway or go without her. Well, she chose takeoff. Maguire says the vacation was tied to a resort grand opening, making it difficult to reschedule. She said her daughter is known for being forgetful and also stressed how bad she felt making that decision. Social media quickly erupting in reaction. Some questioned why the daughter could not just hop on another flight. And one person joking, quote, that daughter just learned two lessons. Always check your passport and choose the nursing home very carefully. Angelo Bavaro, Fox News.
16: Three New Jersey teens who vanished last week at a train station were found safe yesterday in a different state.
30: After an extensive search using canines and drones, authorities were able to catch up with two 14-year-olds and a 17-year-old who left Montville Township, New Jersey on Thursday night. Authorities shifting the matter to a missing persons investigation at that time, but it wasn't until Friday evening that the trio was seen again, this time at the Denville, New Jersey train station. Then a day later on Saturday afternoon, MTA officials recognized the group all the way in Connecticut, but when MTA officers attempted to make contact with the boys, the two 14-year-olds fled as they were taking the 17-year-old into protective custody.
16: Fox's Chandler Painter. Police say the boys appear to have left their homes on their own accord, but no word why. And the World Cup turns to pressure today as a knockout round gets underway. No second chances. It's win or go home. Action begins at 3 p.m. Eastern as South Africa and Canada square off at SoFi Stadium in Los Angeles. I'm Carmen Roberts, and this is Fox News.
15: 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Now your local forecast from the Hanson Paving Weather Center.
31: Cloudy skies with a few peaks of sun this afternoon with a slight chance of thunderstorms. Daytime highs approaching 78, winds out of the southeast 8 to 15 miles per hour. Mainly cloudy skies expected again tonight. Chance of thunderstorms. Lows level off around 70. I'm Staff Meteorologist Paul Trombley on KNSI. Right now, it's 75 degrees.
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4: I'm Kathleen Maloney. The U.S. responding to continued strikes by Iran in the Strait of Hormuz and our Middle Eastern allies.
5: A variety of different targets were hit, including military surveillance systems, infrastructure belonging to their communication systems, air defense sites, drone storage facilities, and mine-laying capability.
4: Fox's Trey Yingst. Iran now threatening a complete halt to negotiations. Emergency response teams from the U.S. are searching for survivors in Venezuela after those devastating quakes.
6: 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These guys are total pros. We got over 300 of them from around the United States. They brought 200,000 pounds of very specialized gear and canine dogs.
4: John Barrett is a top diplomat at the U.S. Embassy in Caracas. 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
7: Cloudy skies with a few peaks of sun this afternoon with a slight chance of thunderstorms. Daytime highs approaching 78, winds out of the southeast 8 to 15 miles per hour. Mainly cloudy skies expected again tonight. Chance of thunderstorms. Lows level off around 70. I'm staff meteorologist Paul Frombly on KNSI. Right now it's 75 degrees.
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0: 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So, let's get into it.
1: I am so glad that you're here today. I'm Tammy King. Thanks for tuning in to Pets Who Thrive Radio. I'm really excited about the brand that we're going to be talking about today, and it is called Boss Dog. And I have Henry Lamb with us. He is the Vice President of Sales. And so, Henry, tell us a little bit about you. How did you get into this? And I know you've been in the industry for quite some time.
2: Well, Tammy, first of all, appreciate you inviting me to be here. And thank you very much for that. So I'll give you a quick background about myself. I've been in this business for over 30 years. I really came out of college and started my own little pet store a while back. This was in the early 80s. I am 60 years old now, so that's why you could have a long history. And then quickly, I've pretty much spent 25 years of my life, almost 25 years of my life with Central Garden & Pet, one of the largest pet manufacturing distributing companies in the world. And I quickly moved on to another company that manufactured kibble and cat food for cats. So I spent about 5 years doing that, and then semi-retired, and I came back to help Basil. About 3 years ago, I joined Boss Dog. So I do have quite a bit of a background when it comes to animal nutrition, seeing all of the major brands out in the field. So I'll give you a background. So I'll give you a little bit about how Boss Dog was founded.
1: Absolutely.
2: For those listeners of yours that don't know much about our brand, and it is a fairly new brand to the market. It is 7 years old now. Boss Dog was founded by Basil Nasir. He's a serial entrepreneur, and he's best known for the company Greek Gods Yogurts on the human side. So if you go to the supermarket and you see the pythons around it, that was
1: his brand.
2: He helped start the Greek yogurt craze in the United States a long time ago. And after decades in the human food side, he really started looking at things very differently. And when it comes to pets and nutrition on humans and animals, you know, the same things that happen over and over again with the overprocessing, you know, ingredients chosen. And he saw all of that in the mass side. And he started having some problems, and resolving those issues were over and over. It turned out to be problems that were digestive issues that started it all with his Rhodesian Ridgeback Kelby. That's why on all of our packaging, you will see those are Basil's own pets on that packaging. Those are his dogs and his cats. So he does have something called Boss Ranch, where he has tortoises and all kinds of animals, and he's a phenomenal lover of animals.
1: That's cool. Wow.
2: Okay. Started the brand.
1: Yeah.
2: So.
1: Yeah, no, that's great. So what were some of the things that Basil saw in as far as an opportunity? Like, because I know you guys have some really unique angles that you take with this food. And what was it that he saw where he thought, you know what, I'm going to create this food and it's going to be different because...
2: The biggest problem he saw, and a lot of the ways that we deal with some of the issues in the pet industry, is hearsay and very little science behind it. And digestive health is the foundational issue that he saw, that when you have a gut that's properly functioning on a dog or a human, it changes everything. So he decided to go in from that angle. So Basil always understood that if your digestion isn't working properly, your nutrients do not get into your body properly. And he started to find that out, and he wanted to build it from the inside out. So when you start with digestive health, every issue naturally addresses itself because of all of the things that are happening in your gut microbiome. So that's how he started to do it. And what happens is, he also, because he has a Rhodesian Ridgeback, I'm sure you know, they have large stools. So what happens is you start feeding something like a very high quality diet product, especially raw, it naturally you get a much better cleanup that was mostly water.
1: Yeah.
2: A lot of hydration in it. So with raw foods.
1: Absolutely. No, I have two South African Borbals and they're gigantic. And yes, I know. Yes. They can create some really big bowel movements. However, I do have them on raw. So it is crazy how small they become. So yes. Box dog. Oh, go ahead.
2: Yeah. I have a Rhodesian Ridgeback.
1: Yeah.
2: And as I said, I used to work with a kibble company. And obviously, you know, when you're doing kibbles, there's a lot of fillers in there and it's dry. And the poop that was out there is very large.
1: Yes, it is. Yes, it is.
2: Great Pyrenees like I have. So.
1: Yep. Definitely matters when you're a pet owner and having to pick that up.
2: Yes.
1: So one of the things I thought was kind of cool is just like Boss Dog. What a cool name. It has kind of a strong feel to it. Where did that come from?
2: Well, it's not really about like that dominance that some people feel about us. They think that it's very aggressive and dominant. It really isn't. Boss Dog, what Basil wanted to allude was your dog is the boss. You know, he wanted to allude and represent a thing of confidence, leadership, or responsibility in our industry. And it's about being out there, being out there and showing that everybody that, hey, you're the boss for your pet's health, right? I mean, they can't fight for themselves. So obviously they needed somebody like, or us, the human side, to take care of. So they are the boss a lot of times in our family. I know my little dog is my wife's boss.
1: Little dogs are typically, yeah.
2: Correct.
1: That's awesome. Yeah. And what would you say are some of the things? So you said 7 years you guys have been in business?
2: Correct. Basil started 7 years ago. Unfortunately, he started right
1: before COVID.
2: COVID came along. He brought frozen yogurt and goat's milk to the market. And there were a few of other things that were in the pipeline. But unfortunately, COVID shut that down for a couple of years and really hindered us quite a bit. So now we're back out there again. So
1: what would you say are some of the things that have evolved since he started the brand?
2: The philosophy hasn't changed much. It's just kind of mature. One of the things that we did recently is with the brands, and we've kind of evolved into a lifestyle brand, because we're most companies, when they do stuff, they only do either food, or they do frozen food, or they do kibble, or they do something else. We've kind of evolved into a multiple segment, multiple format company. And we also have leashes, collars, harnesses, and accessories. And in the future, look forward to us building out even more for that.
1: So yeah, no, that's awesome. Well, your food is raw, frozen, and freeze-dried. What are some of the, there's so many benefits to raw and freeze-dried food, but what are some of the things that you guys focus on as some of the benefits?
2: Well, some of the benefits of raw, obviously, are you appeal to owners that are closer to nature, approach of moisture. That's often lower when it comes to cost per serving. So that's kind of the things that we're looking to do too on that side. Freeze dried, it's an alternative shelf stable product that's very lightweight, and it's ideal for traveling and busy schedules for owners that don't have the freezer space. And that's really, there's some of the reasons why we went to both sides. We do formatted both sides. We do the freeze dried and the dry. I mean, the frozen.
1: So sure. Yeah. And the cool thing about freeze dried, typically because of the way that the moisture is taken out, the integrity of the food and the nutrient profile isn't damaged. So it becomes another avenue to feed raw, but you don't have to keep it in the freezer.
2: Correct. It's much more stable. The rehydration. Yeah, it's when you do it in the freezer, you get a much higher concentration of moisture, obviously, usually up to 70%. When you freeze dry and you freeze it and then you put it in a bear and you extract all the moisture out of it, it becomes less than 5% usually. So it's very, very light. A lot of people think you're not getting a lot, but you really are getting a lot more nutrition with that freeze dried than most kibbles that are out there.
1: Speaking of that, how would you say that frozen and freeze dried is much more biologically appropriate for dogs and cats?
2: Well, dogs and cats. So biologically, why would I feed fresh? What it is, it's different. When you don't cook, when you have fresh ingredients or flash frozen, you have a much better, I'm sorry, I'm having some computer issues here.
1: Oops. All
2: good. You're flash freezing the product. So when you flash freeze the products, all the enzymes are there. You don't have the same issues that you have with high heat if processing when it comes to kibble and a lot of the other foods, especially cans. It has to be going through very, very high heat to kill everything inside that can to cook it so it doesn't go bad. So that's then the other thing is moisture. There's a few of those other things.
1: Yeah. Okay, so we need to take a quick break here. But first, if you've missed any of today's program, you can catch all episodes at petswhothriveradio.com. 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I'm Tammy King, and I'll be right back.
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0: Welcome back to Pets Who Thrive Radio. I'm Tammy King. The brand that we're talking about today, Boss Dog, and I have Henry Lamb with us. He is the Vice President of Sales. Cats in particular are obligate carnivores. How do you target that from the company's perspective?
1: Well, cats are obligated carnivores. So what we do is we formulate a little bit different. What we do is we add taurine into the product. We make sure that the products, cats cannot get vitamins and a few other enzymes from vegetables. Dogs can. So what we do is we make sure that it has almost no carbohydrates in it. Very, very high protein levels, 60% plus in our stuff. If you looked at our freeze dries and the integrity, that we do when we use a process that we do, we use a very high quality, slow extraction method when it comes to pulling out moisture out of the freeze dry. And it gives this excellent mouth feel for cats that cats will actually take to it. Mm-hmm. We also add, all of our stuff is, typically between moisture contents of 70% to 80%, which is really important for hydration for cats because they have serious urinary tract issues and so forth, as you know, and they don't like to drink water. They get most
0: right.
1: Of right.
0: Yeah.
1: So,
0: yeah.
1: We get two different types. A couple of things that we actually do too is we actually put liver in it. Our liver is phenomenal for vitamin A. It's very, very hard to get vitamin A to a cat. They get it from mostly meat and organs. So we make sure that it has a good amount of chicken livers or turkey livers in our formula. And that's what we do a little bit differently. So you'll see different in a couple of things that we also do is the BC30 that's in there and also the psyllium husk that we also use in there to help them bind with all of the hairballs that cats have over and over again. So those are things that we do a little bit differently from what we do on the dog side.
0: Yeah, that's a plus. No one likes the hairballs. So yeah.
1: Yeah, we also add large quantities of taurine into the product because they can't get taurine. So
0: mm-hmm. That's good.
1: Taurine, so.
0: Yeah, and one of the things I think that comes up a lot when I'm talking to pet parents is they're afraid that, if I'm feeding this raw food and especially meat, how am I getting everything that my dog needs? Like, is it complete and balanced? So what are you guys, how do you address that?
1: We do our best to look at a prey's natural diet. As you can see, all of our stuff, when it comes to cats, it's mostly poultry. So it's chicken, turkey. And then we now just started adding pork. Those are the closest things to what they like to eat. When it comes to vitamin-wise, we follow all of the AFCOs, all of American AFCO solutions that we put all the vitamins that they require to be put in, and we put those in. So we go above and beyond that by pretty much doing what we do with the prebiotics and the probiotics. So
0: okay, yeah. And how do you determine your sourcing? What are some of your standards there?
1: Well, everything that we do when it comes to sourcing, we look at, is it U.S. based? We try to work with small family farms as much as possible. We want to make sure it's all sourced here and it's traceable and it's consistent. Consistency is a big thing for us. We need to make sure every batch is identical when it comes to fats and proteins and bones and so forth. So we do all of those types of things. All of our proteins do come from the Pacific Northwest because we are based out of Seattle. All of our goat's milk comes from a family farm out of Indiana. And all of our yogurt comes out from the Central Valley in California. It's pretty neat stuff. We follow serious positive protocols, which means we test for pathogens at every stage of the manufacturing process, and we actually hold it for a week afterwards to make sure the quality control is there. So it's that's what we do when it comes to sourcing and how we do manufacturing.
0: Yeah, so, which is so important. Yeah, because, that's another thing that does come up is, you know, is it safe? And, you know, I don't want my kids to get salmonella or, you know, whatever, be exposed to it. And so what are you guys doing to ensure safety?
1: There's a big misconception when it's unsafe, right? It depends on when you're dealing with things that raw meat of any sort. You might have the salmonella issue with chicken. You may have other things you see on the human side too. So what we would tell you is we handle it completely safe out of the warehouse. We do HPPR product. So it really really kills 99% of the bad pathogens that are out there. And then we reintroduce vitamin pack right into it after we manufacture the product. And it's not complicated if they just follow the directions and just put the product out, defrost it first in the refrigerator in the temperature that's correct in the covered container. They should not have any issues with salmonella. Dogs and cats, or their stomach acid is much stronger than ours, as you know.
0: Yes.
1: They can handle some of the bacteria that we as humans cannot. My suggestion is take one patty out while it's frozen, put it in a container overnight, let it come up to room temperature afterwards when you're about to feed. That's some of the problems that people always have when they're switching over. They think it's just, you know, just throw a raw patty right onto the bowl and just let it sit there and tuck the frost and let the dog lick it while it's frozen. That's not a really nice way to do it.
0: So. Yeah, yeah. So one of the things that you talked about in the beginning of the call is that gut health was one of the inspirations for this brand. I know you guys use BC30, which is a specific strain of Bacillus coagulans. Why did you choose BC30 over another probiotic?
1: Well, why we chose BC30? BC30 is really a unique probiotic. It is one of the few that are used in humans. It is considered one of the most, it's considered one of the strains that's very beneficial, not only just for humans, but also for dogs and cats. There are different strains inside the stomach and the gut that are different. There are a couple of strains that are unique to dogs and cats that we don't have. But Bacillus coagulus is something that both of us have. It does a lot of things that are quite different for compared to most of the different probiotics out there. Why we chose it is, one, because it can survive the heat. Mm. It can survive heat. It can survive acid. And Bacillus coagulus is just a very well-known beneficial bacteria out there, and they're finding out every day. They're finding different strains nowadays where they don't even know what they do yet. So there are some that are proven to be bad, some are proven to be good. Bacillus coagulus is the most studied strain. And what happened is Ganeden, which is the pharmaceutical company that owns the patent to BC30, found a way to put a natural protein shell around it. One of the big things with BC30 that is so unique, it actually helps in so many different ways. It is one of the few strains out there that actually, once it gets into the system, it can actually release enzymes that actually help with protein absorption. So it's very unique, and it actually gets passed through stomach acid. That's what makes Bacillus coagulus so unique.
0: Hey, we need to take a quick break here. Hang on. We'll be right back. This is Pets Who Thrive Radio.
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4: Fox News, I'm Carmen Roberts. The U.S. and Iran reportedly agree to halt fighting after a weekend of back-and-forth strikes. U.S. Ambassador to the U.N. Mike Waltz tells Fox News the U.S. won't let Iran control the Strait of Hormuz.
5: If the Iranian regime thinks for a second that President Trump is going to sit sit by, stand by, while Iran continues to attack international shipping without a response, or our bases without a response. They're sadly mistaken.
4: Three firefighters were killed, two injured, battling wildfires in the Colorado-Utah border yesterday, and conditions not improving.
6: Wildfire danger still exists across at least the Four Corner region. In fact, it's explosive.
4: Meteorologist Nate Larson with Fox 13 Salt Lake City. 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
7: 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Now your local forecast from the Hanson Paving Weather Center.
8: Mainly cloudy tonight with a chance of thunderstorms. Lows around 70, winds out of the east, 8 to 15 miles per hour. 94 tomorrow, a blend of clouds and sun. Partly cloudy skies tomorrow night. Slight chance of thunderstorms. Lows level off around 68. I'm Staff Meteorologist Paul Frombly on KNSI. Currently 77.
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0: Welcome back to Pets Who Thrive Radio. I'm Tammy King. The brand that we're talking about today, Boss Dog, and I have Henry Lamb with us. He is the Vice President of Sales. You know, I think in general, a lot of pet parents are worried because their cats are so finicky. What do you find as far as palatability on your cat food?
1: We have a 80% palatability, which is pretty high. Our formula is very close to I won't say anything, but most cat people that have been out there in the past, and there was another brand that was very, very popular, but they had moved on. Mm-hmm. It's as close to that formula as you can get. It's extremely, extremely palatable to the point where we offer you 100% guarantee if your cat will eat it, we'll take it back.
0: So, sure. Yeah. Yep. No, that's awesome. That's good that you guys have that option. Can you talk a little bit about maybe some of your yogurts, your goat milk, just kind of some of the philosophy behind those as well?
1: Our yogurt, there's four different flavors of our yogurts. It comes in a four-pack also. So you can buy it both ways. The yogurts are filled with lactobacillus and the normal vegetative probiotics that you would get in dairy and milk and so forth. So that's what we do there. It used to say human plants, but it costs a lot of money to have that stamp there. So we decided not to use that, as you know. But it is, if you look about open it up, it's extremely human grade quality. So, that's what we do there. Baz always believed that, you know, Greek yogurt is extremely important, not only for humans, but also for the dog's gut. So that's how the yogurt got started. There's a lot of things we do with the yogurt, from coupons to so forth, to support retailers and independents and also customers at the level that if they really wanted to try the product, you can actually have the opportunity to let them try it. We also have a beautiful promotional old school tripe that we bring out. We do demos around, give people ice cream on certain days and different events and different retailers like that. The other thing that we do is we do goat's milk, like we were talking about earlier. A couple of things about our goat's milk that's pretty unique. We used to get our goat's milk out of California, as you know, we talked about it. We now moved all of our stuff to a small family farm in Indiana. One of the things that makes it so unique is the farm is certified humane. So that's a big thing for us. The other thing that makes it pretty cool for us is we still use the same organic ginger, turmeric, and cinnamon that's in for inflammation, that's in all of the goat's milks that are out there. But we do a couple of things that are pretty unique that is different than most of our competitors. A couple of things. One of the things that we do is we add a cold press Alaskan salmon oil in there that really helps with the coats and eye and skin and so forth. Most people that understand nutrition know that. But one thing that they never see is actually when your animal, goat's milk is used to rehydrate, either freeze dried or a lot of times to jumpstart the appetite of a sick animal. Mm-hmm. That little bit of fish oil in there, believe it or not, when a dog or a cat's not feeling well, that really attracts them to eat. So it's pretty important that you have that in there on top of the reasons why we talked about earlier. The last thing that we do differently than almost everybody out there is we have a BPA-free bottle that's chemical resistant. The reason for that is most bottles that you see out there were never really designed to be frozen. They're just average supermarket juice bottles. And what happens is the consumers are really concerned with the microplastics of temporal fluctuations of microplastics winding it back up into the plastic. They're also afraid of the BPA winding back into the fluid. That's why you see this huge trend of people drinking out of glass bottles and metal cups and so forth. As you hear people say all the time, don't put a water bottle in the car and heat it up to 1,000 degrees and drink the water out of it because you may get some BPA in there. So we use a completely BPA-free bottle. The reason why we use such a high-quality bottle is because we also use taurine. The reason why we add taurine, and that taurine is essential for cats. They can't produce it by themselves. dogs can produce a small amount by themselves. And unfortunately, a lot of the catch feeds, especially the kibbles and the cheaper ones out there, are filled with carbohydrates. And that's why you see so many cats that are diabetic now, because they just can't handle it. They don't have the amylase in their saliva to break down the carbohydrates. So we do add a good amount of taurine in there for cats, and also to support all those people that still talk about DCM with their dogs and the heart. That's why we have those things in there. And taurine has an ability to break down petroleum products and leach some of the stuff right back into the fluid. So that's going to be a very high quality model.
0: That's wonderful. Yeah. Very good. So you've got a really an amazing lineup. I know one of the other things that's unique is you have a powdered goat milk.
1: Correct.
0: And how would you suggest using that?
1: The powdered goat's milk is really unique in the sense the value that it brings. We are different than our competitors. Some of our competitors only use the freeze-dried way of, they just freeze-dry the goat's milk and throw it in a bag and that's it. We don't do that. We actually blend our product. We don't believe in just only using the goat's milk because it does have lactobacillus and a few other things and a few other strains in there, and it's filled with probiotics. But if you don't have the right food for the probiotics starting right up front, it's not going to be able to attach and bloom as quickly as we'd like. And that's why we put inulin into the product. We also add taurine into the product, and also the exact same stuff we put inside of our frozen product, which is organic ginger, turmeric, and cinnamon, into the package. Each one of those makes about four different bottles. One of the best ways that people use it is they just sprinkle a little bit on top of the dog feed, the kibble that they have now. And if they're traveling, just put a little bit of water and you're ready to go. Every little bit helps. And that's what it's used for.
0: Yeah. Create a lot more nutrition just by sprinkling it on top of maybe some dry food. The other thing I wanted you to touch on is that you guys have a whole line of collars, leads, harnesses, and accessories. What made you guys decide to go that direction with the company?
1: Well, we'll always believe that nutrition also has to go along with exercise. Mm-hmm. So what better way to give them good nutrition and also give them the proper gear to give them the proper gear to go right along with one another to become a lifestyle solution company. And that's basically what we've done. We've come up with gear that's used in the professional world. The gear that we use is used by law enforcement and military type of gear. The average consumer sees that. They want that. You see this whole trend now with mini pugs and mini the bulldogs and so forth. And they really value that rugged look. The other thing that we do differently too is we heard from the consumer out there over and over again, they would like to have a collar with a handle on it. So there's a couple of innovations that we've done is we put a collar with a handle on it. All of our stuff has a lifetime warranty. We use mil-spec nylon, but we make it in a way that it's affordable. You know, it's not the government pays $200 for a collar, $300 for a collar because they're using our tax money. We make it very reasonable, lifetime warranty. There's a lot of innovation in it, from the zinc oxide buckles that we use to the clip that uses aviation aluminum that can hold 1,600 pounds of pressure. It's very, very affordable compared to the stuff that's used in the pro world, but you get all the same quality. That's pretty much why we decided to go both sides with Tactical, which is our line of collars and leashes.
0: Mm-hmm. No, and they are.
1: Do both. Have nutrition and great gear.
0: No, it's true. And they, the buckle is, and like, you know, there's certain collars that you think, gosh, if the dog pulled too hard, the buckle's going to come apart. You definitely don't feel that way with the Boss Dog buckle.
1: Yeah, our buckle is a true dual barrel zinc oxide buckle. A lot of our competitors that have copied us have pretty much gone to just cheap tin and a piece of rubber in there and in between. So it's may look the same when you see some of the more inexpensive stuff that may be offered out there. Mm-hmm. But I guarantee you nobody would give you a lifetime warranty on that or stand behind their products like we do.
0: Okay, so we need to take a quick break here. But first, if you've missed any of today's program, you can catch all episodes at PetsWhoThriveRadio.com. 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I'm Tammy King, and I'll be right back.
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0: Welcome back to Pets Who Thrive Radio. I'm Tammy King. The brand that we're talking about today, Boss Dog, and I have Henry Lamb with us. He is the Vice President of Sales. You know, I think in general, there's a lot of beliefs that are, I guess, myths about raw food. So the more we can help bring that, you know, that kind of bridge that gap of what people need to know about raw food and how safe it is and how much species appropriate it is. You know, a lot of the, I guess, the message out there is always good. And, you know, and then of course, you know, new things, new proteins, using nature as much as possible to make it complete and balanced. So yeah, I think those are some of the things that pop in my mind.
1: Yeah, I think that's definitely one of the biggest hurdles that we have to overcome is the feeding of the raw. I think the general public is still sometimes don't understand it. You know, they have a misconception that raw meat will make their pets or their owners sick. Mm-hmm. They really will understand that actually there's more contamination. Now, if you look on the human side, you hear it every day, E. coli here. Mm-hmm. So if you just, realistically, if you just manage, proper hygiene, wash your hands, sanitize the area with a Kleenex wipe. You know, it's safe for everybody. You should be doing that anyway, regardless of its role.
0: Sure. Yeah. So, yeah.
1: People, the other misconception I get all the time is, if I feed, I don't know if you hear it all the time. I'm sure you do. If, raw meat, a lot of the vets will tell them it's very nutritionally unbalanced.
0: Of course.
1: Vets will say that. And I just don't see it, because if you look at most of the brands that are out there, manufacturers, we all use very high quality products, right? We don't use any of the bees and the ultra levels of all compared to some kibble companies.
0: Right. Right. I know.
1: That kind of stuff. We don't use it in our industry, our side of the upper echelon. And, we tell people all the time, it says that we use pretty much 80-10-10, a lot of time bone, meat, and organs. Mm-hmm. And we grind it all. It's very sanitary. It doesn't miss any of the back vitamins. Actually, when you grind a lot of bone and they can absorb the bone when it's fresh, once you cook the bone, it becomes dense and it can splinter. When you take raw bone, you grind it, it really just goes right in their system and they can use that extra amount of minerals and vitamins that come from it.
0: Sure.
1: I mean, for me, I seem to always argue with people about, it doesn't make your dog more aggressive.
0: Oh, right.
1: Or bloodthirsty. These are some of the things that they answer all the time when people, ask me those things when I'm at a trade show or something. Does it do your dog? And we got to somehow stomp these myths.
0: I know. Yes. There's definitely some information that maybe we can arm people with. But yeah, the two things I hear the most, like with a customer, maybe that's trying to either start raw or maybe has talked to their vet about it, is the vet's pushback is it's not complete and balanced and it's covered in bacteria. And I think, I just have to assume that hopefully what the vet's perception is that they're thinking about that chicken thigh that you're getting at the grocery store, not necessarily a company that is dedicated to creating a safe, complete and balanced product, So, I think there's a misconception on when you say raw, what does that mean? And so, so there can be, so we do have to address that quite a bit at my store. Yeah. For sure.
1: I think at the business level wise, our biggest problem, I think, is you get a constant pushback when you're telling somebody to go raw from a big bag of giant kibble. Mm-hmm. It's expensive. Oh my God, it's so expensive. I bought this giant, 40 pound of kibble for $20. Mm-hmm. I mean, I'm always talking to people about that and how much poop do you pick up every day?

0: out in the backyard.
1: Exactly. Yeah.
0: And the ingredients, if it's 40 pounds and it's $20, think about that.
1: Exactly. You
0: know, by the time it goes from the retailer to distributor to the manufacturer, or you're really just getting like $4 of the corn in the bag. Mm-hmm.
1: Exactly. Yes, I know. I know.
0: So just constantly just trying to argue with them about that and how much nutrition your dog gets from just eating raw and how much comes out. Very little comes back out. And my dog literally eats one patty and treats of the day. He's perfectly healthy. My vet's shocked sometimes because I listen to her about feeding science diet to my dogs or working.
1: Yeah. Exactly. Yes. And yeah, that's the other thing is that not only is it more palatable, but it gives them so much more, you know, smart energy, better teeth, better breath, much less poop because they're using the actual food for nutrition rather than a lot of those added ingredients that aren't serving any purpose except to fill the bag. So yeah, there is a lot of stuff out there. I wish we could just, you know, snap our fingers and change the mindset. But I think it's a good place though for people to know that you can just start slow. Even if, you know, you're a little bit afraid and you're not, you know, you just want to tip your toe in the water. That's okay. You can start with a little bit of goat's milk. You can start with, you know, some toppers, some treats, things that, you know, are going to, and especially with your food, with the BC30, it's going to make it a little easier to transition to.
0: Yeah. It was designed to help you transition from kibble to raw as minimal as possible.
1: Absolutely.
0: Possible. So, yeah, it's pretty incredible that a lot of times to this day, one of the frustrations we have is trying to convince people and explain to them what a probiotic is. And that people like yourselves who have a nutrition background that actually runs stores, there aren't enough of you out there. We need more of you guys out there that understand nutrition. With another Joe Blow down the street selling bags and bags of corn to people.
1: Right, exactly. And I think one of the things too, just to kind of wrapping this conversation up, is that, you know, just like with us, when we eat a high carb, highly processed diet, there are so many things that can happen. Inflammation, we feel yucky, we gain weight, you know, we're just sluggish, we're not vital, you know, we're surviving. And that's the same thing with our dogs. You know, we're feeding them real food. And that's the thing that I think sometimes it gets lost in the message is that, oh, if I'm only feeding them out of the bag of like a dry kibble, then that's what they need. And it really is highly processed.
0: It is very. I worked for companies that made kibble. So yeah. I've seen how kibble goes, how they make it out of the extruder. So it is very processed, very hot. A lot of the vitamins, by the time you have to think about it, it comes out of an extruder. They sprinkle whatever vitamins on top. It sits in a warehouse that could be in Texas heat. It's 130 degrees. Sits there, sits on for about a month, or however many amount of times they have to hold it for. And then it goes onto a trailer and then it goes to whatever warehouse throughout the country, 5 days, 10 days.
1: Exactly.
0: And then it sits in another warehouse and a distributor somewhere. And then it sits again. It should go truck. And then it comes into a retailer. And nobody's
1: exactly.
0: It's been through many steps that most people don't see. Whereas frozen, it's pretty much frozen. It stays in that same consistent form.
1: Mm-hmm. Yep.
0: All the way to you because it's handled that way. And that's why, you know, there are so many benefits to people switching their senior dogs or their allergy prone dogs or starting off right off the bat, which is the hardest thing to do is get people to understand, start them off right at puppies at a young age, just sets off the right foundation to where all the other diseases are held back, but we have a good health with the gut microbiome.
1: Mm-hmm.
0: So especially with senior foods, a lot of people are really afraid of switching a senior pet to all, and they don't understand.
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11: Are back on. I'm Carmen Roberts, Fox News. U.S. and Iran have reportedly agreed to pause attacks near the Strait of Hormuz and hold new talks in Qatar on Tuesday. Yesterday, President Trump threatened to re-escalate the attacks after the regime kept up attacks in and around the Strait of Hormuz. Earlier today, Senator Rick Scott told Fox News,
12: "We're doing the right thing. We're going to give them a chance. And if not, we're going to have to continue to bomb them."
11: Fox's Trey Yingst has more from Tel Aviv on yesterday's U.S. retaliation.
13: According to U.S. Central Command, a variety of different targets were hit, including Iranian military surveillance infrastructure, communication systems, air defense sites, drone storage facilities, and mine layer capabilities. The president posted to Truth Social shortly after the strikes, saying United States aircraft just struck Iranian missile and drone storage locations and coastal radar sites for violating the ceasefire agreement again. It is very possible that they will never learn. The president goes on to say, "There may come a point when we are no longer able to be reasonable and will be forced to militarily complete the job that we very successfully started. If that happens, the Islamic Republic of Iran will no longer exist."
11: Meantime, tensions remain high after Israel carried out strikes on Hezbollah infrastructure, and that's amid warnings of broader conflict. And in Pakistan, the military says it struck militant targets in Afghanistan after a suicide car bombing in Karachi killed three paramilitary rangers. Pakistan says it killed 29 fighters at militant hideouts today. Wildfires turned deadly along the Utah-Colorado border. Three wildfires firefighters died yesterday, two were injured, and conditions not improving.
14: Wildfire danger still exists across at least the Four Corner region. In fact, it's explosive.
11: Meteorologist Nate Larson with Fox 13, Salt Lake City. And in World Cup action, Canada beats South Africa 1-0. 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
11: As fighting erupts again in the Middle East, it could drive oil prices higher. Cooler prices have helped gas prices pull back over the past month.
19: We have another big drop in the price of gasoline. In the past 2 weeks, regular grade at retail is down 23 cents. The new price is $4.01. And in 5 weeks, it's down 58 cents.
11: That is oil analyst Trilby Lundberg with the Lundberg Survey. AAA says its national average is $3.88 a gallon, and that is still 89 cents higher than before the war started. As far as oil prices, crude closed down 2% on Friday at $69.23 a barrel. And Senator Chris Coons of Delaware said he is expected to make a full recovery after suffering minor injuries from a multi-vehicle crash in Delaware today that triggered by a driver was experiencing a medical emergency. Three New Jersey teens vanished last week at a train station, but they have been found safe, but in a different state.
21: After an extensive search using canines and drones, authorities were able to catch up with two 14-year-olds and a 17-year-old who left Montville Township, New Jersey on Thursday night. Authorities shifting the matter to a missing persons investigation at that time, but it wasn't until Friday evening that the trio was seen again, this time at the Denville, New Jersey train station. Then a day later, on Saturday afternoon, MTA officials recognized the group all the way in Connecticut. But when MTA officers attempted to make contact with the boys, the two 14-year-olds fled as they were taking the 17-year-old into protective custody.
11: Fox News Channel Lee Painter. Police say the boys appeared to have left their homes on their own accord, but no word why. And Bill Maher will be awarded with comedy's top honor tonight, the Mark Twain Prize, and it will be at the John F. Kennedy Center for Performing Arts. Including stars Woody Harrelson and Jay Leno expected to celebrate. I'm Carmen Roberts. This is Fox News.
15: 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Now your local forecast from the Hanson Paving Weather Center.
22: Mainly cloudy tonight with a chance of thunderstorms. Lows around 70, winds out of the east, 8 to 15 miles per hour. 94 tomorrow, a blend of clouds and sun. Partly cloudy skies tomorrow night. Slight chance of thunderstorms. Lows level off around 68. I'm staff meteorologist Paul Frombly on KNSI. Right now, it's 75 degrees.
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29: Experience speaks volumes, right? 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
28: Would you let it ride? The Car Doctor.
30: Is there really a break-in procedure on a newer, more modern engine like this?
29: 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You can't get a straight answer any manufacturer. 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
28: 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The garage doors are open.
29: But I am here to take your calls at 855-560-9900.
28: And now, here's Ronnie.
29: Welcome aboard. Ron Ananian and the Car Doctor, and as always, I'm glad to have you riding along with us this weekend. I am fired up and ready to go. It's been a great week at the shop. We fixed a pile of broken cars and did our thing and helped a bunch of people out. And Matter of fact, we were so busy this week. I want to start off by saying I apologize. We didn't get any Instagram or Facebook posts up this week. I think I had one on Monday, but I got to tell you, it was every day I went in thinking I have to tell this story from this day and this day and this day, and I never got to it because we just had so much going on, so many cars with so many issues. I want to start a new series. You know, forget Mailbag Monday. I want to do Counter Confessions or Confessions at the Counter, because some of the things people said to us this week, I don't know. I can't get it out of my mind. I don't want to close my eyes and think about it. The little old lady who said, send Danny to give me the ride home. I'll show him a thing or two. I was like, ay, ay, ay, ay, ay. So it just it was that kind of a week. But it was also broken cars. It was also a lot of, and they weren't hard to fix. It was procedural stuff. You know, one of the biggest myths in auto repair today is that if there isn't a check engine light on or there are any fault codes stored in the computer, then there can't be anything wrong with the car, right? Well, nothing could be further from the truth. And as a matter of fact, this week's repair will prove exactly that. A late model Ford Edge came up to the shop and had one complaint. It doesn't like to start. It's random, it's intermittent, and it just won't start. Sometimes it wouldn't fire. Sometimes it'll fire up. Sometimes it won't. And of course, you know, we got to it and it started right up. Now the owner's frustrated and I don't blame them, right? The vehicle had been to multiple repair facilities, multiple attempts. The parts cannon had been fired. It was, you know, shiny spots here and there under the hood. It had been to the dealer. It had been to the independent shop. You know, sensors, a battery, tune-up items, fuel system cleaning. One of those cars where everybody has an opinion and nobody has an answer. And I always say it's one of those cars where when they're explaining it to you, they're waving their arms around and they're jumping up and down. They're so passionate and excited. They know what's wrong with it, but yet it's not fixed. And yet there were no fault codes. There were no pending codes. There was no check engine light, nothing. Now, years ago when I was starting out, yeah, this would have frustrated me. And today, you know, after 5 decades of fixing cars, I've learned the vehicle will talk to you long before you ever turn the key and crank it. You know, one of the first things I do, and I learned this from going to the doctor. When you go to the doctors, what's the first thing they do? Almost to the point of ad nauseum where they weigh you, heart rate, blood pressure, general physical questions. They always go through the same routine. It's almost whimsical in a way. You'll go on Monday for a physical. Oh, come back on Thursday. We'll finish up your tests. You walk in Thursday, they do the same thing. I was just here 3 days ago. What are we doing? Cars are really like that, and you have to follow that, right? You know, I didn't reach for a wrench. I didn't start by looking at parts. I didn't even start the car. I didn't even try to start the engine. I walked out with a scan tool, sat in the car, turned the key on, brought the car up, and started looking at PIDs. Started looking at, you know, sensors. I want to look at basics. And the advantage here is that I'm going to see the car in its start state, meaning I go in, I can look at coolant temperature, coolant temp. I look at ambient air temp. I look at barrel pressure. I look at a fuel pressure PID if it's available, which it was, right? Primary fuel pressure was available. Now, the car had been sitting overnight. We made them drop it off the night before because the complaint when we did our pre-flight welcome to the shop intake checklist conversation, they said, yeah, it's more likely to happen after it sits for a period of time. Car sat overnight, came in. It was 70 degrees at the shop that morning. And yeah, I'm thinking the coolant temp PID should be pretty close to 70 degrees. You know, if the computer thinks it's 140 degrees, yeah, we've got a problem. If the computer thinks it's 80 degrees, 85 degrees, where's that line of failure? We've probably got a problem. And it'll come back to no fault code, just bad information. It's like you when you go to dress in the morning, right? You always get up, you're in the bathroom, you're showering, you're shaving, whatever, you're brushing your teeth. Eh, what should I wear today? You know, my method is I walk over to the window, and I learned this from my wife because my wife is the best weather person in the world. You know, it's hey, honey, what's the weather like outside? She walks up, she sticks her hands against the window. It's warm. And she's always right. You can't argue with her. So it's warm. Okay. Well, I went to the shop that day and I looked. Ambient air temp made sense. Coolant temp made sense. It had fuel pressure. It had reasonable fuel pressure on the first hit of the key. Pump built up pressure. I looked at battery voltage, right? You can see that on a scan tool. You know, standard rule of thumb, anything less than 12.2 volts, and that's even cutting it close, because when you go to crank it, and you can see that on the scan tool, where does voltage go? Most modern computers, anything under 9.5 volts, you've got a problem. I like to make 9.8 to 10 volts my standard, but some cars will work better under lower voltage, or it won't matter to them. And I didn't see it. Everything looked right. And I looked at barometric pressure, and this was the day that it was about to rain, and barrow was changing. And it was close, but it didn't strike me as correct. And I realized I had forgotten. I went over to the computer. I looked up the barometric pressure for Waldwick, New Jersey. And I looked at it again. And, of course, my first reaction is, I think the computer is lying to me. And then I realized the computer is right. The scan tool is wrong. It was off by almost a point and a half. That's quite a difference, right? It's because barometric pressure, it's really become one of my favorite PIDs on the tool. It you know, everybody scrolls past it. And, you know, I always look to see when I do a diagnostic, I'm always thinking about weather. I'm always thinking about, because we asked the customer that, hey, you know, where was it? Was it daytime? Was it nighttime? Was it raining? Where were you going? Was the sun out? Incorrect barometric pressure will always send me down the right diagnostic path. It tells me the computer isn't seeing the world correctly, and it will generally lead me to the root cause of a hard start condition. And there's no part starts. There's no guessing. It's just good basic diagnostics. Now, you could argue, well, Ron, what if it wasn't the barrel PID? Good. Tell me what's good. I'll tell you what's bad. The problem is, I think when everybody goes for diagnostics, everybody goes and looks for the bad part. What's bad? What's bad? Oh, let me test this. Let me test that. How about if we test what's good? How about if we look for, you know, we look for the vitals. Can you imagine going to a doctor's office? Doc, I don't feel good. Well, let me take out your Zorch and give you a Zorchectomy and see if that fixes it. Or let me try fixing your elbow. Or let me try smacking you in the back of the head. Doctors do it. They do it all the time. They look for what's good. And when they figure out what's good, they narrow it down to what's bad. A scan tool isn't there to tell you what's broken. It's there to tell you what's good and what the computer, the engine computer, the vehicle computer systems believe is correct. The job of the technician is to decide whether the computer's version of reality actually matches the world that we're living in. That's diagnostics, and that's the way it's got to be. Coming up today, we're going to answer all your automotive questions. We're going to take your phone calls, and we're going to keep your car safe, dependable, and on the road. I'm Ron Ananian, the Car Doctor. The garage door is wide open. I'll be back right after this.

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3: Maloney, Iran and the U.S. trading fire over this weekend, with Iran again attacking an oil tanker in the Strait of Hormuz. Louisiana Senator John Kennedy tells Fox's Big Weekend Show,
4: "It would be nice to have some help from other countries in the world that depend on the Strait of Hormuz for their oil."
3: According to Axios, both sides have agreed to pause the fighting and resume talks in Qatar. Rescue crews are in a race against time to save survivors of the earthquakes in Venezuela. Other countries are stepping in to help.
5: American rescue teams are here from Florida, California, and Virginia. The U.S. Embassy tells Fox the Trump administration will be here for Venezuela as long as it takes.
3: Fox's Matt Foy in Caracas. The number of dead now confirmed at over 1,400. 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
6: Mainly cloudy tonight with a chance of thunderstorms. Lows around 70, winds out of the east, 8 to 15 miles per hour. 94 tomorrow, a blend of clouds and sun. Partly cloudy skies tomorrow night, slight chance of thunderstorms. Lows level off around 68. I'm Staff Meteorologist Paul Frombly on KNSI. Right now, it's 75 degrees.
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0: go to Frank in Maine. 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
1: 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It's
0: yes, sir.
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0: Hi, I'm Emmitt Smith. Sports has given me a lot to smile about over the years, but as an athlete and the father of young athletes, I know how important it is to protect yourself from injury. 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I've seen firsthand how quickly an accident can happen when out on the field, the court, or even the dance floor. And because orthodontists are specialists in helping kids and young adults obtain a healthy, beautiful smile, the last thing they want to see is a patient get injured because they weren't properly equipped. No matter the sport, wearing protective gear like mouth guards, face masks, and helmets can reduce the risk of injury and keep you in the game. 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